0: The Eels beat the Sea Eagles 23-14. That's the latest Vision National News. I'm Naomi Millen.
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0: Time now for a look at the weather. A trough and a cold front are bringing rain and showers to southwest WA. A trough over central inland Queensland is producing showers. A cold, gusty, southerly airstream is bringing showers to eastern Victoria and coastal New South Wales. Showery onshore winds for the northeast Queensland coast. To the capital cities, Sydney 17 with showers, 14 and sunshine for Melbourne, Brisbane 20 degrees and mostly sunny, 20 and possible showers for Perth, Adelaide 16 and mostly sunny, 13 and mostly sunny for Canberra, Hobart 12 degrees and sunshine, and 32 and sunny in Darwin. 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
3: In Ephesians chapter 1 verse 6, it says, "We praise God for the wonderful kindness He's poured out on us because we belong to His dearly loved Son." That was Ephesians chapter 1 verse 6.
1: This is 2020 with Neil Johnson, helping you make sense of life, culture and current events from a biblical perspective.
4: Good morning, Australia. You've got Matt Prater here filling in for Neil Johnson this week on 2020. And coming up soon, we're going to be chatting with Joshua Rowe, who is the ACL State Director for New South Wales and the ACT. And we'll have a great little update on this week's political agenda with Josh. Also in the studio today, I'm really excited, we've got Samuel and Georgia Libochicario, I think I said that right, who are creative directors of an incredible ministry where they're fashion designers and they're reflecting Christ in creative spaces. We're going to hear a bit of their story today about how their focus on creative design has become part of their public witness as Christians in the fashion industry. Looking forward to that. And then we're going to do some cult busting. A good friend of mine, Linda Bencomo, was part of a cult in Sanford in Queensland for a number of years. She escaped the cult a dozen years ago and has an incredible story to tell about brainwashing, mind control, spiritual abuse, and how she found healing after that horrific saga she went through. She's a great woman of God with a great testimony, great worship leader as well. Listen out for Linda Bencomo sharing her cult-busting testimony a little bit later. And, of course, we'll hear from Dr. Camille Maggiulli looking at the Book of Ruth today. All that and plenty more coming up on 2020. It's great to be with you today. And we're really blessed today to be able to catch up with Joshua Rowe, who is from the Australian Christian Lobby. And Joshua is the director for New South Wales and also in the ACT. We've got Josh joining us on the line this morning. How are you, Josh?
5: Good, Matt. Thanks for having me. It's always wonderful to be with listeners on Vision Radio.
4: Now, mate, I don't know if we've met before, but I've heard you plenty of times on 2020. Firstly, how long have you been with ACL for, mate?
5: I've been with ACL back since August of 2023, so coming up on my 3-year anniversary with the organisation soon enough.
4: Fantastic, mate, and I'm a big fan of the ACL. I've been a part of a lot of different events here in Queensland, down in Canberra, or all around Australia. Great to see you guys are standing up for truth in the public sphere. Now, mate, a couple of big topics we're going to look at today. Firstly, there's a lot of news about the Human Rights Bill 2025. Why is it before the New South Wales Parliament?
5: Yeah, Matt, so the New South Wales Human Rights Bill was introduced into Parliament last year by Jenny Leong. Now, she's a member for the Greens Party in New South Wales, and it was introduced in October. It's kind of been sitting there somewhat dormant ever since, not too much discussion, but more recently, there's been more conversation going on because submissions to an inquiry into this bill have just closed, and we've had a lot of different interest groups and organisations, including the Australian Christian Lobby, submitting into that inquiry. Now, the purpose of that inquiry, it's a Committee on Community Services, is what it's called. It's been formed in order to look into this particular bill and consider all of the implications, the effects, what the bill's about, whether or not it achieves its purpose, and it's inviting consultation from stakeholders in order to consider those questions and come to an conclusion, and then it will make a report that will go to the government. The government will consider and provide a response to that report, and there'll be a determination as to whether or not this bill then moves forward. If the Human Rights Bill moves forward, what it actually creates in New South Wales is a Human Rights Act or Charter. Now, I would imagine there's a lot of listeners going, well, what does that do? And I'll try and give a little bit of a brief overview now of what that would do. So firstly, it would provide a list of protected human rights for New South Wales. There would then be a responsibility of Parliament, so New South Wales Parliament, both houses, the upper house and the lower house, when they're considering legislation, there would be a statement of compatibility that would compare the legislation with the Human Rights Charter and say, are there any infringements from this legislation on human rights, and should we consider doing things a different way if there is? The next thing it would establish is a new New South Wales Human Rights Commission, so a bureaucratic body that's actually responsible then for administering that particular act and ensuring that various public authorities and groups and individuals are living up to the requirements of that act so that they're not infringing on human rights. So it would also have this big taxpayer-funded body behind it as well that would be responsible for actually executing the Human Rights Act and ensuring that people in New South Wales and institutions and organisations are aligning with that act. That's kind of a broad overview of what this is about and why it's in the media at the moment.
4: Now, a human rights bill sounds like a positive thing. Why has ACL made a submission opposing it?
5: That's a really important question. And let's just be very clear from the beginning. Human rights are so positive and very, very important. Now, the question we're asking isn't if human rights matter. They absolutely do. It's the question of, is this particular act or bill the right mechanism for protecting human rights in New South Wales? And we don't believe that it is. Now, why is that? Well, we think there's other better ways to do it that are more accountable to New South Wales residents and to people, i.e. targeted legislation being passed through Parliament that actually protects rights individually and considers them through the legislative or the parliamentary process, as opposed to a human rights commission, which is not accountable to the people and can kind of form and change what human rights are according to their political narrative or their purposes. And that's very important as well, because another concern we have is the New South Wales Greens have been the ones responsible for crafting this particular bill. And their sort of take on what human rights are can be seen throughout it. And I'll give a good example of that. We and many other Australians would largely see the right to life as beginning at, whereas in their bill, the right to life is defined at beginning at birth. Now, that's a common position of the Greens, is that due to the nature of providing abortion liberally up until birth, they don't believe and they don't say that life begins until that moment of birth. But to establish that in a Human Rights Act in New South Wales would effectively make that normative in in how we think about human life. And that is a good example of how the agenda of one particular political party can come through into a charter. And this is where we have a concern about the establishment of a broad charter as opposed to legislation being considered on different human rights, including life and freedom and religious freedom and other issues. The other thing that's really important is that we already actually are ascribed as a nation to a charter of kinds, which is called the ICCPR, or the International Covenant for Civil and Political Rights. And that's an international human rights charter. And it is very well balanced. It's very thoughtful about different rights, the right to parental freedom, and to be able to bring one's children up in your religious and moral convictions, the right to religious freedom, the right to life, various other rights. It's very careful in how it's crafted. And Australia has been signed up to that charter for a long time. And to go ahead and do our own Human Rights Act in New South Wales that potentially digresses from that charter at an international level creates all of these unintended consequences. So for us, it's not a matter of whether or not human rights matter, they certainly do, but it's the fact that this particular mechanism is not the right way to go about protecting human rights, and it won't do an effective job of it in New South Wales.
4: And tell us, what are your biggest concerns that are identified in this bill?
5: Yep. So number one is that this particular bill doesn't protect the right to or parental rights in our moral and religious convictions. In the ICCPR, which I just referenced, there's very defined protections for the right to be able to bring one's children up in accordance with one's convictions or their beliefs, whereas this particular bill has completely removed that, so there would no longer be that establishment of a right for parents. The next thing is just their minor changes, like, for example, in the right to religious freedom or one's right to hold to a particular religion, the word is changed from, in the ICCPR, it says to profess one's religion to declare. Now, you might think about declare like ticking on a form, I'm a Christian, to say that that's part of my identity. But to profess is actually to speak out, to be able to communicate one's religion, to be able to evangelize or proselytize, to share others with others about Jesus and about the gospel. So there's a change in language that actually limits the scope of the protection of the right to religious freedom. There's other things like the change that I mentioned to the right to life, where the right to life now begins at birth as opposed to protecting the life of the unborn. This has implications as we think about abortion, of course, but also even when pregnant women are harmed and they lose the life of their child. If there's no longer a protection from the right to life prior to birth, then does that baby even receive the dignity of being identified as a life that has been murdered or in the case of manslaughter? So these are various concerns that we have. We also have administrative concerns with how the legislation will be executed by the Human Rights Commission. In any way, or wherever we've seen a Human Rights Commission established, be it at the federal level or even at state, we've often seen that commission doesn't actually uphold the right to religious freedom. And so that is certainly a concern that we have as well.
4: Mate, I love the fact that you guys are standing up for parental rights, for religious freedom, you know, such important topics. So if you guys are if Parliament wants to strengthen human rights protection, then what would ACL support instead? Is there an alternative?
5: Yeah, there's a better alternative, which is rather than creating an administrative body that is separated from the legislative process of Parliament, actually consider legislation that addresses each of these issues on their own merits. So a good example of that is religious freedom in New South Wales is currently inadequately protected, and it should be protected through the Anti-Discrimination Act in New South Wales. Religion is not currently placed in that act as a protected attribute from discrimination, for example. And so for Parliament to look at that particular act and say, okay, currently people's religion and their ability to profess what they believe is not protected. Let's pass a bill through Parliament with the accountability of the New South Wales people who have elected those politicians. Let's pass a bill that actually protects religious freedom specifically and the right to non-discrimination on the basis of religion. Another example of that would be to actually put a positive objects clause within that particular bill that says the right to religious freedom, to profess, to live out, to express is protected in New South Wales. On the issue of parental rights, which we engaged, for example, moving up into the Education Act, you know, a specific protection for parents to be aware of what's being taught within the education system, to be able to opt their children out of certain classes or certain subjects that don't align specifically with their belief, or even, you know, ensuring that those parents are able to have discretion on controversial political issues in terms of what their children are taught. Those are important rights that can be established independently through the Parliament in various bills that address those issues individually. And so what we would say is that it's very important that each particular human right is considered by specific legislation as opposed to in one big charter that then is administered by legal or administrative authorities that don't have any accountability to the people and can go off and begin changing and tampering with rights without much accountability at all.
4: And tell us, where does this bill go from here? Is there anything Christians can do at this stage?
5: So at the moment, it's still in committee process, which means that all of those submissions I was talking about need to be considered. And then the committee, which will be a group of members of parliament from different parties, will consider those submissions and hear in a public hearing from different stakeholders like the ACL, who will give evidence on our submission. There'll then be a report, and the government will be responsible to respond to that report in a timely fashion. And beyond that, we'll either see the acceptance or the adoption of a human rights bill, which will then be debated in Parliament through the lower house first and then into the upper house, or we'll see an outright rejection of it, or the government might choose to do its own version rather than accepting the Greens' version of this bill. They might choose to write up, if they believe there's public appetite for a human rights charter, to write up their own proposition and then seek to move that through Parliament. What I would say to listeners is that we have the New South Wales election coming up in March next year. And so I wouldn't imagine we'll see the government doing anything like this prior to the election, because it is a big thing and it's a controversial issue. So I think we'll probably see it actually come into Parliament and be debated next year. And that's when you can expect to be doing something more active with us. We'll have a campaign running. Whereas at this point, it's still just important that Christians are informed about it and we're aware it could be coming down the line, and it's a good opportunity to speak up in the future for our right to religious freedom and other rights.
4: Very good. Josh, something we should certainly be praying for. And of course, if people want to find out more, they can search up the Australian Christian Lobby website, social media, get in contact with the ACL if you want to find out more. Mate, we've got a little bit more time. Tell us a bit about the sex selection abortion bill in New South Wales. What's the latest with that? What does that bill do?
5: Yeah, so this is a bill that we're actually supporting in New South Wales Parliament. It's a bill to ban sex selective abortion. So that's abortions that are solely for the purpose of actually being sex selective. So for the purpose of getting rid of or killing a baby girl or a baby boy purposefully. Now, that is currently something that in medical regulation in New South Wales is not allowed, but not in criminal law. So we're trying to establish a criminal law protection for babies on the basis of their sex to ensure that this practice does not happen. The reason for doing that is there was actually an Edith Cowan University study that looked at sex ratios at birth in different population groups, and it found in certain migrant population groups there was actually a disproportionate sex ratio where there was a preferencing for boys over a preferencing for baby girls, and they hypothesized that a likely reason for this was the ability to actually have a sex selective abortion and to abort a girl simply because she is a girl. And so we're seeking to promote the medical regulation that opposes this into criminal law, so that doctors or registered medical professionals who perform an abortion for the sole purpose of sex selection are actually penalized for doing so, to try and root out this abhorrent practice within our state. Now, the bill itself is currently before the upper house. There's been a number of hours, 3 hours, in fact, of debate on the bill, with people both speaking in favor and against. And we should see it come to a head with a vote on the 5th of August.
4: Well, that's certainly something we should be watching and praying about. And, mate, just before we wrap up, give us a quick update on the successful Sydney screening of Born Alive, Left to Die. I've actually seen this video at Queensland Parliament House recently at a pro-life gathering. I was at with a bunch of politicians and pastors. It was very moving. And I understand there's a Canberra screening on July 25. Registrations are available via the ACL website. Born Alive, Left to Die. It's a powerful little documentary, isn't it?
5: It really is, yeah. We had a couple of hundred people show up to our Sydney premiere. We had 8 partner groups there from the pro-life movement. People very, visibly moved by the documentary. We respond, during these events with prayer, because I think that's the right response. It's deeply confronting. The film itself is not graphic, but it certainly is emotionally confronting to watch. And that's because it explores the reality of late-term abortion in our country, as well as the sad reality that some babies are born alive after failed abortions and left to die. We are using this to build momentum and conviction in the church and amongst Christians, and the more broadly the community, to say we really need to speak up for those who can't speak for themselves, to speak up for life. And I was pleased with our premiere screening in Sydney. I'd love to have as many people as possible to the Canberra screening on the 25th of July at 6:30 p.m. We've actually secured Dendy Cinemas, which is a big cinema here in the centre of Canberra. And you can go to our website, click on the events and sign up to the Canberra screening if you're in Sydney and or you have family or friends in Canberra. Please make the trip, come along, send the invitation out to others, and let's get as many people as possible there, because I think this issue is something that's very important. It's something we need to engage with carefully, compassionately, but thoughtfully. And this event will certainly enable you to do that. So please do consider coming along.
4: Good on you. We've been chatting with Joshua Rowe, the ACL State Director for New South Wales and the ACT, and people can find out more info at acl.org.au. Josh, really impressed with you, mate. Great to meet with you. Are you praying about becoming Prime Minister one day, mate? We need someone like you in the in the office. What do you think?
5: A lot of the politicians, the political parties I meet with say, you ever thought about joining politics? And I say, well, God hasn't called me to it yet, but when he does, I'll let you know. And so I'll give you the same answer there, Matt. Yeah.
4: Good on you, mate. Bless you, buddy. Thanks for your time. And once again, people can search up acl.org.au or search up the Australian Christian Lobby on social media as well. God bless you, mate. Thanks for your time.
5: God bless, Matt. Thanks.
4: Bye. Well, coming up soon, we're talking fashion today. We have Samuel and Giorgia Libocciaro, I think I said that right, who are the creative directors and CEO of Figures of Speech, Reflecting Christ in Creative Spaces, talking about fashion, coming up real soon here on 2020.
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0: It's Mandisa and Toby Mac with Bleed the Same. This is 2020. You're with Matt Prater filling in for Neil Johnson this week. And today we are turning our attention to fashion and the concept of including God in how you go about doing business. Our special guest today began a creative fashion venture that's become something much deeper after a life and changing encounter with God. A family member had a remarkable healing, and now their focus on creative design has become part of their public witness as Christians. They've begun to carry Christ into contemporary culture using their fashion design as a platform for testimony, for faith, for conversations about purpose. So we have Samuel and Giorgia Labacchiaro. I think I got that wrong. They're an Italian couple who have called Brisbane home for the past decade, and they're the founders of Figures of Speech, a faith-led fashion house that blends high fashion, storytelling, and visual culture. Welcome along. How are you guys?
1: Thank you. Thank you
2: hey,
1: so
2: Matt.
1: Much.
0: Good to
2: Matt.
0: See you.
2: Good
1: Thank
2: see
1: you for
2: you.
1: Having us.
0: So do we say ciao or arrivederci or what do we say?
1: Ciao.
0: And how do I pronounce your name, Samuel?
1: Samuele. Yeah, it's like Samuel.
0: Yeah.
1: But after the L, there is E. But you say E. Samuele.
0: Samuele. And yeah. Your surname?
1: Oh, very good, Matt.
0: Thank you. And your surname?
1: Labacchiaro.
0: Labacchiaro.
1: Oh, wow.
0: Hey, there we go. Yeah.
1: You're doing well.
0: Yeah. I

0: Mm-hmm.
1: That's where I grew up and where I met Georgia.
0: Uh-huh.
1: Verona is near Venice, like 2 hours from Venice.
0: Yes, yes.
1: And it's a beautiful city. So mm-hmm. I grew up there. My family, they used to do stoneworks. So that's where, like, introduction in arts, like stone and craftsmanship, began. And so I was working with my dad and my brothers. They are stonemasons as well.
0: Mm-hmm.
1: And that's how I got here in Australia also. I got sponsored through that job.
0: Ah.
1: That's how I got here in mm-hmm. Australia.
0: Mm-hmm.
1: But then I always had, a designing, a fashion design talent that everyone was seeing, but I didn't know how to do it.
0: Mm-hmm.
1: But the Lord had a plan for me to come here in Australia and then start something, and at the right season started, and I will tell you after.
0: Yes, very cool. Well, I wish that I dressed up a bit today. I forgot that I was interviewing some fashion designers, but I remember when I was in Italy, I felt very underdressed. Wherever I went, everyone looked amazing. They dress well in Italy, don't they, brother?
1: It's part of the culture. Yes. It's part of the culture, man. Is who we are,
0: yeah.
1: I guess.
0: Yeah.
1: We are a bit loud. We speak with our hands.
0: You use your hands a lot.
1: Yes, yes.
0: So good. Well, wonderful. And tell us a bit about your faith journey. You were raised in a Christian household, but have you always been following the Lord? Or?
1: No. So I grew up in a Christian household, but I wasn't following Jesus.
0: Mm-hmm.
1: Actually, the seeds in my heart, my grandfather put in my heart, and he was telling me about Jesus, but I wasn't seeing like a big example
0: mm-hmm.
1: from my family. It was like more religious. But then when I was 19, I was using a lot of drugs. I was a rebel. And my brother Paul had an encounter with Jesus, and he started to tell me about Jesus in a strong way.
0: Mm-hmm.
1: And I said, yes, but I understand, but just let me do what I'm doing.
0: Yeah,
1: you know,
0: yeah.
1: I'm having fun.
0: Yeah.
1: But then that fun led to taking too much drugs. And one night I was feeling, I took so much drug and I was like, I think I'm about to go in overdose. And I was feeling so fearful. And I remember what my brother Paul said, that if I die without giving my life to Jesus, I'll go to hell.
0: Wow.
1: And I was like, I went home, everything was spinning. I was feeling like I was about to die. So much fear. I went inside his room and I said, hey, Paul, can you please, I woke him up. Can you please pray for me? I did this, this, and that. And he goes, of course. So we bow our knees
0: mm-hmm.
1: and he prayed for me. And whatever I had instantly left.
0: Hallelujah.
1: I went to my bed. I slept like a baby. The day after, I was like, what happened last night? God did something. So I was like, I was so grateful to God. And I was like, I'm not going to hang with those people anymore. I want to go to church.
0: Yeah.
1: It was Wednesday. And I waited so eagerly until Sunday. On Sunday, I went to church. Mm-hmm. The moment I stepped into the church, I felt the presence of God came upon me. And I started to weep, started to cry. And then the pastor started to speak. And everything that he was saying was piercing my heart. Like he knew me. Everything. I was like, I never met him. How is this possible?
0: Mm.
1: And then in the end, he said, "Who is there anyone that wants to accept Jesus as his Lord and Savior?" And I raised I raised both hands. And I felt the Holy Spirit came upon me.
0: Yeah.
1: And I started to weep, crying so much. And in that moment, I was a new creature. The day after, I was different. I just loved God. I wanted to pray. I wanted to read the Bible. So I started to get into the Bible so hard. And yeah, so after that, I studied the Word of God. I loved Jesus so much. A lot of up and downs
0: mm-hmm.
1: until we came here in Australia. And the Lord has been doing so many miracles also.
0: Yeah, wonderful. And you just pointed to your wife there. So let's go across to Georgia. Tell us your faith story.
2: Yeah. Mm. Yeah, so I'm born in Verona as
0: mm-hmm.
2: well,
0: mm-hmm.
2: grew up in Italy, but my family wasn't Christian. Actually, my dad started to practice some New Age practices like healing, Reiki healing, using crystals. And so we were kind of like getting closer to these new beliefs about reincarnation and energy and the universe, you know, some that is very like wide at the moment, this
0: yeah.
2: belief. And so I was in that belief too, until I met Samuele, and it was

0: him starting to talk with me about Jesus. And when we moved to Australia, we started to go to church together. And I always believed in God, but I had this mixture of beliefs. So I was very confused. And then when we started to go to church here in Australia, I started to understand a bit more Christianity. Mm-hmm. But for many years, I would call myself a Christian, but I had no idea of the depth that you can actually have with Jesus. So you would say I was lukewarm at the beginning. But I have a lot of doubts, like in my head. Like I always doubted the Bible, for example. I thought, yeah, this is an amazing book. Like, I love it, but is this all real? I always had this little question mark in my head. Like, I really want it to be real, but I'm not 100% sure. I always had a little bit of doubt until it took like a miracle, like a big miracle for me to see, to realize, wow, yeah, Jesus, you are so real. And I think only with that miracle I'm born, like something shifted inside me, and I can say I'm born again because I'm a completely different person since I really gave my heart to Jesus only 2 years ago.
1: Wow, 2 years ago. Only you're a baby Christian. Hallelujah.
0: Basically.
1: Now, your sister was completely healed from epilepsy and body paralysis in hospital.
2: Yes.
1: That encounter for Jesus with Jesus changed everything for you guys. Tell us what happened.
0: Yeah. So, yeah, in October 2024, my sister started to become sick. And it was a little bit gradual. So she started with non-sleeping. And I was just thinking, you're just stressed. You just need, you know, to relax. Just try to sleep. But actually, she was telling me how she feel like something inside her. And she was fearful. And she was telling me, I think I have demons. And I, like, for me, it was like so impossible. Like, it was like, no, this is just your thought. You just need to sleep. You're stressed. That's what you are. But then one night at my house, she has this first epileptic seizure in front of my eyes. And I was so scared because I've never seen it before in my life. And it looked so like real. So she lost consciousness. And I called the ambulance that night. And I had no idea that she would have stayed in the hospital 2 months after that call. I was just thinking, yeah, something just happened and we're just going to get checked and come back. But it wasn't like that. So she goes in hospital and those seizures start to be more and more often until like she had like even like every 20 minutes she had a seizure. So she was getting really, really worse and the doctors couldn't really explain it. So they diagnosed her with epilepsy and they started to treat her with epilepsy as well, like medications for epilepsy. And yeah, and then the situation, like she started to lose sensitivity in the body. She couldn't move it anymore.
1: Wow.
0: It started from a leg and then it became the arm and then it became the whole body. So the situation was just unexplainable. Like doctor couldn't really explain it either. And they were keeping her just to try to understand. And then from just epilepsy, she had another seizure, but she wasn't responding to the medication. So the doctor diagnosed her with
2: brain encephalitis.
0: Not just that, but the other seizures.
2: Dissociative
0: seizure, which is a whole different diagnosis.
1: Oh, okay.
0: So they said you have both epilepsy, but also dissociative seizure, like which are worse. More like emotional.
2: Worst case.
0: So for me, it wasn't making any sense because my sister was completely healthy only like a month earlier. And now she looks like she has all these illnesses all of a sudden. And we were desperate. We were praying because we were Christian. We were praying. We were having pastors coming, friends coming to pray for my sister, Martha. But then what happened? Martha, she wasn't Christian. She was actually doing New Age and witchcraft as well. So one night she was alone and in that moment she was paralyzed. So she couldn't move her body. She couldn't move her mouth either. So in that moment, she just thought during the night, God, if you are real, if you exist, help. That's all she thought. But in that moment, she heard the audible voice of God. She heard Jesus is the way. Jesus is the truth. Jesus is the life.
1: Wow.
0: In that moment, she received the Holy Spirit. She got filled with this love. she started to weep, and she, from paralyzed, all the pain left, and she started to move, and she knew this is Jesus.
1: Wow.
0: She just knew here and there, and she was born again in that moment. And the day after, we went to the hospital, and she couldn't wait to tell how she encountered the Lord, how the Lord answered to her.
1: Amazing.
0: And she had all these revelations, like, that came from the Holy Spirit, that what she was doing is, you know, wrong, that we all need to follow Jesus, that we need to repent and follow him, that he's the truth and the life. And we were, like, shocked. We were so shocked.
1: Amazing.
0: And I was, like, I was shocked as well.
1: Yeah.
0: But for me to really understand, have my personal, you know, revelation, it took me to see something else, like, probably a week or two after this moment, a Christian brother came to the hospital and he said, Martha need also like spiritual deliverance. Mm. Like this sickness is also like oppression from, you know, demonic oppression.
1: Mm.
0: And I was completely new to that.
1: Yeah.
0: But I was open. I was like, well, look, I don't believe in any of this, but if this takes my sister to heal, I want to try. I know, you know, like if you're a Christian, I trust that this is from the Lord. So let's do it.
1: Yeah, wonderful.
0: And so this brother, his name is Rob, came to the hospital. For me, it was a stranger. I didn't know him. He came that day and we brought Martha with the wheelchair down in the little chapel in the hospital.
1: Mm-hmm.
0: We told the doctor we're just going for a walk, but we were actually going to do deliverance.
1: Yeah, wow.
0: And so we went down and I was so skeptic, and we were praying all together that morning. And then Rob started to confront the demons inside my sister. And I was just there, like, looking with so much skepticism, you would say. Like,
1: yeah.
0: I was like, come on, nothing is going to... I was, like, so... I was so but curious at the same time. But then, actually, the demons start to manifest. And, yeah, the demons start to speak through my sister and start to say, I'm the devil, I want to kill her.
1: Wow.
0: And I dropped in my knee. I started to weep. And that was my revelation. I knew, okay, all my doubts, they were completely gone, because I could see, like, God knew that I needed to see something.
1: Amazing.
0: And so I could see that
1: Amazing.
0: Day. I dropped on my knee and I said to Jesus, Jesus, I'm sorry if I didn't take you seriously so far. I'm going to take you seriously from now to the rest of my life.
1: Wow. Well, we're going to hit the pause button there because I want to hear part two of this story. But we are just so blessed to have you guys here in the studio. Samuel and Giorgia Libocchiaro, I keep getting that wrong, from Figures of Speech, a faith-led fashion house that blends high fashion, storytelling, and visual culture. 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If you want to join the conversation and ask a question, the phone lines are now open, 1-800-316-316. Give us a call and we're going to continue that conversation on the other side of this break.
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0: day, soul on fire. This is 2020 with Matt Prater, filling in for Neil Johnson today. And if you'd like to join the conversation and have a chat, give us a call, 1-800-316-316. Our guests are Samuel and Giorgia Libocchiaro. I keep getting that wrong, but, you know, it's a beautiful Italian name. And they're the founders of Figures of Speech, a faith-led fashion house that blends high fashion, storytelling and visual culture. And if you want to check out their website, figuresofspeech.com.au, we're going to talk a bit more about their high-end fashion shortly. But we were just in the middle of the story there, Giorgia, where your sister was in hospital and had an incredible, miraculous healing. We were talking about how she was healed from epilepsy and body paralysis in hospital, and a friend was praying for her to be delivered. Tell us what happened.
1: So my friend Rob came to hospital, and we went down to the chapel, and after a long prayer, he started to confront those demons. And yeah, I was just looking and expecting for something to happen. And finally, those demons start to manifest and speak through her. And I was absolutely shocked. And I fell down to my knees and I started to weep. And it was there that kind of like a veil was completely removed from my eyes. I could see like this new reality, the spiritual world is real. I could finally understand, wow, like, so Jesus is real. I could see, like, those demons, they were terrified by the name of Jesus. So I could see, if they are terrified, wow, he's truly God. He's truly who he say he is. This authority, like, I can see it. It's only Jesus, only his name. And so I really committed my life to Jesus in that moment. I said, sorry if I didn't take you seriously. Now I can see and I believe, Lord, I believe. And that completely changed my heart and my life. And I was renewed. I was a new person from there. And yeah, we became planted in a new church. And yeah, our new journey as Christian started. And so from that deliverance that happened that morning, Martha got soon released. She prayed that she wanted to leave the hospital because it was basically 2 months that she was there. So the same day that she prayed, the doctor said, Martha, there's nothing more that we can do for you. You are free to go.
0: Wow.
1: And we were like, oh, praise amazing. The Lord, the first prayer answer. And actually, when she left that day, we went straight to Rob's house to keep going with deliverance because we were so desperate to see her set free. And that night we went. We were so filled with the Holy Spirit, so happy. And yeah, that night we went to this brother's house, and me and Martha, we got baptized together.
0: Oh,
1: the same night.
0: Amazing.
1: So the night that she came out of hospital, we got baptized because we just wanted to follow Jesus. Like, we knew that's all we want to do in this moment. So we got baptized, and that night we brought her with the wheelchair to the brother's house, and she received more deliverance. It was so much. And my husband, Samuele, saw deliverance for the first time as well that night.
0: That is fantastic. Well, we're just going to have to hit the pause button again.
1: Yes.
0: We've got to go to the news. We've got to make sure we have the news on time.
1: Yeah.
0: But we're going to continue the conversation on the other side of the news, hearing an incredible story of being, George's sister being completely healed from epilepsy, body paralysis, delivered of demons, these guys getting baptized. Like, it's a wonderful testimony. We're going to hear more of their story, and we're also going to talk a bit about Figures of Speech. The website is figuresofspeech.com.au. You can search it up. And we're going to talk about faith-led fashion. We're going to continue the conversation. If you want to join the conversation and have a chat, maybe you've got a question or a comment, give us a call now, 1-800-316-316.
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3: 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And we'll hear the story of a man who went to a Billy Graham crusade at the MCG in 1959, but he was not there to hear Billy speak. Join me to hear more about that after 2020.
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4: In this bulletin, auction clearance rates drop and experts calling for calm over bird flu. With the details, I'm Naomi Millam. The national auction clearance rate has dropped below 50% for the third consecutive week as falling property prices keep buyers on the sidelines. Data shows the preliminary success rate hit just 49.8%. Labor MP Josh Burns has told Channel 9 he's confident the sector will recover.
5: Let's see how it goes over time, but I do think, you know, it is really important that the housing market needed something changed in it, because nobody was arguing how fantastic it was for first home buyers when the majority of young Australians were completely locked out of the housing market.
4: Experts say it's been worsened by recent interest rate hikes and the government's tax changes. The Reserve Bank is facing criticism from economists who claim it hasn't done enough to offset government spending. New data shows Australia now shares the highest underlying inflation rate among major advanced economies, outpaced only by Iceland. Experts argue the RBA's rate cuts last year were too early. Experts are renewing calls for calm as New South Wales grapples with its first confirmed case of the H5N1 bird flu. The sick petrel was the sixth bird detected with the virus across Australia in the last fortnight, with another deceased bird undergoing lab testing. Sydney University Director of Wildlife Health, Annabelle Olson, says at this stage there's no need for widespread panic.
6: Australia and New South Wales are incredibly well prepared. We have anticipated this, and we already have measures in place if the threat increases beyond this one isolated case.
4: The public is being urged to avoid touching any sick or dead birds and report sightings to the Emergency Animal Disease Hotline. The Weather Bureau has issued a powerful surf warning for large parts of the Queensland coast. Senior meteorologist Angus Hines says rough conditions from the Garry Coast to the Gold Coast could be around for most of the week.
7: So we're seeing the wave heights at the moment rise across that east coast. Of course, that just means a bit of extra caution required on and near the water for things like fishing and boating and swimming and surfing for those particularly exposed southeast beaches.
4: Swimmers and beachgoers are urged to stay out of the water and avoid surf-exposed areas. Christians in Venezuela are facing increased hardship in the wake of the nation's earthquake disaster. Christian Today reports church leaders are claiming the distribution of aid has favoured supporters of the government, leaving Christian communities with little or no assistance from the state. And British Christian advocates are warning that UK government plans to ban so-called conversion therapy could criminalise parents, pastors and other believers for expressing biblical teaching on sexuality and gender. The Evangelical Alliance umbrella group stresses that existing laws already prohibit abuse and are questioning the need for additional legislation. Chief Executive of Christian Concern, Andrea Williams, says the draft bill potentially extends into conversations, prayer, pastoral care, parental guidance, and expressions of Christian belief. That's the latest news. Sport is next.
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4: Norway is through to the quarterfinals at the World Cup, beating Brazil 2-0. 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
8: Shoulder up. Gets away from his man. Shoulder up, and he's lifted it up for Haaland. He plunders again. And Norway lead in New Jersey.
4: Round of 16 action continues this morning with Mexico facing England. That's the latest Vision National News. I'm Naomi Millam.
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4: Time now for a look at the weather. A trough and a cold front are bringing rain and showers to southwest WA. A trough over central inland Queensland is producing showers. A cold, gusty, southerly airstream is bringing showers to eastern Victoria and coastal New South Wales. Showery onshore winds for the northeast Queensland coast. To the capital cities, Sydney 17 with showers, 14 and sunshine for Melbourne, Brisbane 20 degrees and mostly sunny, 20 and possible showers for Perth, Adelaide 16 and mostly sunny, 13 and mostly sunny for Canberra, Hobart 12 degrees and sunshine, and 32 and sunny in Darwin. 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
0: And you're with Matt Prater filling in for Neil Johnson on 2020 this week. If you'd like to call through and join the conversation, you can give us a call on 1-800-316-316. Coming up in about 20 minutes' time, we're going to hear from Linda Bencomo, who was part of a cult in Samford in Queensland, and she'll be sharing how she escaped and the lessons she learnt and how she had to learn a bit of healing, how to get healed after that time in that cult. Also, we'll hear from Dr. Camille Maggiulli looking at the Book of Ruth today. All that and plenty more coming up. And joining us in the studio today, we have Samuel and Georgia Libocchiaro. I think I got that wrong again.
10: Yes.
0: They are founders of Figures of Speech, a faith-led fashion house that builds high fashion, storytelling, and visual culture. We've heard an incredible story of how they've come back to the Lord in the last couple of years. And part of it was through Georgia's sister, who was completely healed from epilepsy and body paralysis in hospital and had an incredible deliverance. We're going to continue unpacking their story. But firstly, we've got Emma from Port Fairy on the line. How are you, Emma?
11: I'm all right. And how are you doing, Matt?
0: Any fitter, I'd be dangerous.
11: Oh, guess what I'm doing now?
0: Tell us what you're doing.
11: Also, I've been going to Bible study.
0: You're going to Bible study? That's fantastic. Now, have you got a question to ask these guys on the radio today?
11: Yes, I have.
0: What would you like to ask?
11: Now, the question is, how long have you been a Christian?
0: How long have you been a Christian?
11: Yeah.
10: You want to answer first?
0: You can
1: answer first, yeah.
10: So I met the Lord when I was 19, but I recommitted my life 2 years ago after the miracle of Martha. Really, like 2 years ago, was a big moment for me. Mm-hmm. And when I started to take the Lord seriously, I repented of my sin seriously. I started to pray regularly, read the Word of God, and do everything that it's that the Word of God says. Mm. And so, like, that's what a Christian should do. But a lot of time, Christians don't mm-hmm. take it lightly. But you know, we were confronted with the demonic realm, and we saw the power that there is in the name of Jesus. I thought, I'm not gonna mess with that anymore. So
0: absolutely,
10: So
1: I've been a Christian since I came in Australia. So around 10 years mm-hmm. when I first went for my first time in a Christian church, but born again Christian only 2 years because I didn't know. Like back then, I was very different. I wasn't transformed by His Spirit. But now I can say I am. So yeah. I know what it means to be born again because I'm a new creation in Christ.
0: Amen.
1: So it's been from that miracle that happened to Martha that I really committed my life and I became a born again Christian from there.
0: So good. And Emma, did you have a bit of a healing testimony to share as well, did you?
11: Oh, yes. When I was about 13 years old, I was taking Epley Fitz.
0: Okay.
11: And I And I said to the, and I said to Jesus and God, please take it away. And since then, I have never had no fit at all.
0: Praise wow.
10: Hallelujah. Lord.
0: Wonderful. So praise good God. To hear. And Emma, I was just telling these guys off air that you actually came to Christ after listening to Vision Radio. I think it was Pastor Greg Laurie invited people to give their hearts to Jesus. And is that when you gave your heart to
11: so
0: the Lord?
11: I did.
0: You, yep.
11: Yep, I did. And I got baptized at the church down here.
0: Yeah.
11: And I got my brand new book going, and I go to Bible study, and I say my prayer every day and every night before I go to bed, even my meal time.
0: That
11: so
0: is...
11: I reckon, and I've been honest with you, Matt, God and Jesus is a really special people.
0: Absolutely. Beautiful, Emma. Well, thank you for sharing your story today and joining the conversation.
11: Thank you very much, guys. Bye.
1: Bye, Emma.
10: Bye, Emma.
1: Thank you for calling.
0: And if you'd like to call through and maybe you've got a question to ask or you want to join the conversation, maybe you've got a testimony to share as well, give us a call. Phone lines are open, 1-800-316-316. We've got about another 10 minutes or so with these guys, so now's the time to call, 1-800-316-316. Now, we've been talking about figures of speech, this incredible fashion label, fashion business, and Samuel, you've really felt God change the direction of this business since you've given your heart to the Lord a couple of years ago. Seriously, tell us what's changed.
10: Yeah, so before, figure speech direction was actually quite dark. If you look at my designs before, you can see they were quite dark. Also, like maybe like sexually explicit as well, really. But then after that, I recommitted my life to the Lord and I saw deliverance. I was like, Lord, I don't want to do fashion anymore. I just wanted to follow you. And the Lord said, threw everything away, threw the old collection, closed the studio, canceled all the visuals, everything, the website, everything. I was like, Lord, this is a lot, because I had all my pride in that. But I was like, I was praying, and one day I was out. I was like, I don't care. I want to follow the Lord. I don't care about this stuff anymore. So I canceled everything. And after that, the Lord gave me a verse in Isaiah 46. I'm about to do something new. Can't you see it? I will make a path through the wilderness. And this is what happened. After that, my best friend had a vision of the name of Yahweh under figures of speech. And I said, okay, I started again. So I committed figures of speech to the Lord. And in everything was like, now everything like from ground zero. And I asked the Lord, Lord, what do you want me to do? And I heard from the Holy Spirit, make 12 looks like the 12 apostles. And that's what I did. I sketched the 12 looks. When I finished, I said, okay, Lord, this is going to cost a lot of money, because the way how figures of speech run, we have like, we do things properly. From sketch to pattern is like a fashion house. So we make things quite expensive. And I put down a number. It was a lot of money. And I said, Lord, I don't have this money. Actually, the previous collection put me to death, to debt. And I prayed, my wife and I, we prayed. And I said, Lord, would you bring an investor? The moment I said investor, the Holy Spirit came upon me strongly. And I started to weep. I said, okay, Lord, I believe you bring an investor. So I had no contacts how to get this money. But the week after, two brothers were in my house and we prayed together. And the Lord said to one of them, I will bring an investor before the end of the week. It was Wednesday. On Sunday, late afternoon at church, a sister came to me and she said, Sam, I need to talk to you. I was speaking with someone else this week that is looking for a brand to invest in. And you guys came up to my mind. I was like, what? And she said, how much money you need? And I said, maybe double the amount of money that I needed.
0: Yeah.
10: It came out of my mouth. And then we met this investor. And this investor never invested before.
0: Yeah.
10: And basically someone gave a large amount of money to her.
0: Amazing.
10: And And she said, Lord, what do you want me to do with this money? And the Lord said to her, invest them in my kingdom. How much money, Lord, you want me to invest? And the Lord gave her the same amount of money
0: the
10: they gave
0: amount.
10: To me.
0: The oh, same. My goodness, come on.
10: 4 weeks later, the money was transferred in my bank account.
0: Hallelujah.
10: Praise the Lord. And that word came to pass. And I started to make the collection.
0: Wow.
10: And then we did a big fashion show in Sydney. We did the whole collection, the 12 looks, the 12 models are 12 Christians.
0: Wow.
10: The Lord, we wanted to hire like influencers, you know, but the way of the Lord is different because the Lord does things in a different way. He doesn't need that numbers from us. He needs faith that we just ask him and we trust him and the Lord will do incredible things. So the Lord asked us, I don't want 12 models. I want 12 apostles, 12 disciples, sorry. And we got Georgia, my wife, she scouted so much to find these 12 models,
0: amazing.
10: Christians.
0: Yeah.
10: And we did this fashion show in Sydney.
0: Did you?
10: And we put the communion at the center of the runway.
0: Beautiful.
10: Yeah.
0: Oh, so, I love this.
10: Yes. So basically there was a runway.
0: Yep.
10: We call this, the story is really long, the upper room show.
0: Oh, fantastic.
10: In CBD in Sydney,
0: yeah,
10: which was one of my dreams to do that.
0: Yeah.
10: And we placed the communion at the center. So the models came out. It was a live event. And after that, they did the first runway. Then they came back and they went around the table and they took communion. And that was also the video campaign. So we put the Lord at the center.
0: Amazing.
10: Something that I don't think anyone have done before.
0: Now, is this on social media? Can we search this up?
10: Yes.
0: Where do we find this?
10: On figuresofspeech.it.
0: Yeah,
10: On Instagram. On Instagram.
0: Okay, so you can see this fashion show.
10: Everything.
0: Oh, I can't wait.
10: Yes.
0: That's so cool.
10: Yes.
0: And just by the way, if you need any more models, I'm available.
10: Yes, Matt, 100%.
0: What are you laughing at?
10: Collection 4.
0: What's so funny?
10: Collection.
0: This is amazing. This is wonderful. Now, listen, we do have another caller. We've got Clint from Sydney joining us. Are you there, Clint?
12: I am, mate, yep.
0: Have you got a question or a comment?
12: Yeah, totally. Just so encouraged by your testimony, guys. What an amazing... particularly the... put your name, the wife...
0: Georgia.
12: Georgia, perfect, yes. It was what she said about a physical healing, is definitely part of my testimony. Just seeing what God did. I had a brain tumour. I had an aggressive brain tumour and I was dying of a brain tumour. I was given 6 months to live back in 1996 and... God miraculously healed me, and obviously this is 20 years later. So,
10: praise the Lord.
12: Want to encourage you that your testimony is really powerful, and I was encouraged. That's all.
0: Good on you, mate. Thank you so much for your call.
10: Thanks, brother.
1: Thank you so much for letting us know.
10: Yeah. Have a blessed day.
0: Have a blessed day, Clint. Thank you so much.
12: God bless. See you guys.
1: God bless you.
0: Ciao.
10: Ciao.
0: If you'd like to call through, we've got a few minutes left with these guys. You can call through real quick, 1-800-316-316. So as we prepare to land this plane today, guys, I mean, this has been an amazing flight with you guys, hearing your salvation story, the healing story of your sister, the deliverance story, and then God inspires you to basically, you know, the old fashion label died. It was born again.
10: Yes.
0: And then you've got the 12 disciples. You're having communion on the walkway. Tell us, where are things heading now for Figures of Speech, this fashion label? Because God's inspiring you, isn't he?
10: Yes, yes. So the Lord basically gave me things that I have to do.
0: Mm-hmm.
10: So Figures of Speech would be like a house on a hilltop. There will be a light for many other businesses,
0: mm-hmm.
10: and we will teach about how to design with the Holy Spirit,
0: mm-hmm.
10: and also a lot of like the money that we get, we will want to invest them in churches, ministries, and like this, and yeah. So the thing is, what I know is until now, I don't know after. What I know is that I want to serve the Lord. And I know that the Lord has a big plan. He already told me. that He will bless us.
0: Mm-hmm.
10: So today is actually part of that.
0: Mm-hmm.
10: So I really praise the Lord for that.
0: Mm.
10: But yeah, it's really important to commit your plans to the Lord.
0: Amen.
10: If you are a designer, an artist, you can tap to two different powers. One of the power of darkness, and the other one is the Holy Spirit. And you cannot put things together. So you can't put new wine in a old wine skins. So everything must be new. So you need to really take this seriously, because design language, visual language, is like the way how we speak. You can't preach and swear.
0: Mm. Mm.
10: In the same way, you can't design and put things of the world in it because you think it's right.
0: Yeah.
10: So you can't mix things up. You need to commit it fully to the Lord and ask Him direction. Mm. You know, like, you can't put certain music on. There are certain things, like the Lord is holy. You can't play with that.
0: Mm.
10: It needs to be taken seriously. If you want to be successful with the Lord, you need to do it seriously and let the Lord transform you and transform your brand.
0: Mm. Absolutely. Well, we're so blessed to have you guys in the studio here today. And once again, if people want to find out more, the website is figuresofspeech.com.au. And on Insta, what's the handle on Insta?
10: Figuresofspeech.it.
0: .it.
10: Which is Italy.
0: Yeah. Are you on Facebook as well?
10: No, not that much.
0: Not yet, no?
10: Yes, yeah.
0: You're too cool for Facebook. Yeah. No. you're on Insta. Are you on TikTok? Have you got TikTok yet?
10: We are building that up.
0: Yep.
10: Yeah.
0: Building it up. Okay, good. So you're on Insta's the main one to go
10: yes,
0: to.
10: Yes, yes.
0: So cool. And I just want to encourage people, if they do want to support you, you know, they can go to the website and you can order from the website.
10: Yes.
0: Yeah.
10: It's all there.
0: Mm-hmm.
10: Basically, we are a fashion house, so we have actually three categories, which is streetwear, elevated casual, and haute couture, which is like elegant,
0: mm-hmm.
10: which represent the Trinity.
0: Yeah, good, good.
10: So it's like three different languages
0: Love
10: in
0: it.
10: One collection.
0: So good.
10: That's the symbolism. That's what the Lord actually told me to do.
0: Yeah.
10: So we have the streetwear, which is like very minimalistic.
0: Mm-hmm.
10: We have like the graphic, like with the logo.
0: Yeah.
10: But it's quite clean.
0: Yeah.
10: This is like our design language. And the elevated casual and haute couture, it's designed and made also here in Australia.
0: Mm,
10: that's why it's quite expensive.
0: Yeah.
10: But you know, you get what you pay for.
0: Yeah, good quality stuff. Well, and this is the thing I love, you know, part of your testimony, that the Lord has inspired you. The Holy Spirit has given you these visions,
10: Amen.
0: These dreams, this passion. And, you know, God is a creative God. He's created all of us to be creative.
10: Amen.
0: Whether it be music or art or film or fashion, everything, you know, we can glorify God in every part of life. And it's so inspirational to catch up with you guys. I want to take you out for a cappuccino and a gelato
10: yes.
0: and some pizza and some carbonara. And I just want to talk about Italy, talk about your testimony. I've just... So blessed to get to know you guys. Thank you for joining us here at Vision.
10: Thank you, man.
0: And once again, the website is figuresofspeech.com.au. Search them up and support these beautiful guys who are having a faith-led fashion house that blends high fashion, storytelling, and visual culture inspired by the Holy Spirit. Absolutely love it. Bless you guys. Thank you so much for your time today.
10: Thank you, Matt.
1: Bless you, Matt.
10: May the Lord bless you.
0: Coming up in just a moment, we're going to hear from Linda Bencomo, her testimony of escaping a cult in Sanford in Queensland, coming up in just a moment on 2020.
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0: It's Blessing Offer and Jordan's. You're in Vision with Matt Prater, filling in for Neil Johnson on 2020. And today we're catching up with my good friend Linda Bencomo. She was stuck in a cult for a number of years and has an incredible story to tell of how she escaped and how she's so on fire for Jesus now. She's got a great testimony. Welcome along, Linda. Tell us a bit of your background. Where were you born and raised?
1: I was born in Durban in 1958. Uh-huh. That's where I was raised, yeah.
0: And did you have like a religious upbringing?
1: Yes, I was in church as a fetus. I was a Catholic Christian.
0: Mm-hmm.
1: Very different to what a lot of people speak of Catholicism, but those weren't my experiences. My experience was to really get to know and love God there.
0: Okay, fantastic. And did you stay on track following the Lord through your teenage years, or were you like a prodigal daughter that returned? What was life like for you then?
1: You know what it's like when you get to your teenage years, you think you know everything, and your mum and dad are just so past it. And yes, I did go through that phase of being ornery,
0: mm-hmm.
1: but at the back of my mind, it was always there. And I should take myself off to church anyway, all on my own. But I was doing things that young people do, you know, gilding the lily. I did that, yes.
0: And tell us, what did you do for like a career after school? And did you study? Did you work? What did you do?
1: Well, straight from school, I went into a job where you learn, you know, those days you went into a job and you got trained. So I went into the office and I just did, those days they used to call them a Person Friday.
0: Uh-huh.
1: And I was a Person Friday for a long time. And then I just moved on doing different office duties. And then you go and do different trainings at TAFE and at you know, that sort of stuff. So different training along the way. And then computers came on and then you got to learn to grapple with this. And then you go for training and you do different trainings.
0: Yeah.
1: I've done a lot of training, yeah.
0: And was there a time when you had a dramatic, conversion to the Lord, or was it just a gradual thing?
1: Yeah, no, you still got to get your own faith. So I remember when I was 9 years old, I must have been about nine or something, and I was sitting in bed praying. I used to do that as a child. And I felt this, I didn't know it was the Holy Ghost, okay, because they don't talk about that in Catholic Church, but I just couldn't stop crying and praising and just being so thankful to God. And I was a very sick person and always like knocking on death's door. And it was during that phase that I had an encounter with the Holy Ghost. And after that, everything changed. But I did come out of the Catholic Church because of the scripture in Timothy about you can only pray to Jesus. And mm-hmm. that was the thing that was the change for me.
0: Okay. And did you just follow the Lord, or was there a time as an adult that you came back to the Lord?
1: I was always in church.
0: Mm.
1: There were times when I was not a good girl, yes.
0: Mm.
1: And then I got to a point where I said to myself, no, I want this. I want the salvation. And so I had my moments with God, writing all the sins down, saying, I'm giving this to you, and I'm turning, burning them, that sort of thing. And that was that. And yeah. I turned and just carried on. So that would have been around, I was living in Belmont, so 2011.
0: Okay.
1: But all along, I've been going to church here.
0: Yeah, okay.
1: But that was my line in the sand.
0: Yeah. And at what age did you come to Australia?
1: I was so young. I was 29.
0: Mm-hmm. Okay.
1: 39. Yeah, I came to Australia in 1987 and I was 29.
0: Okay, and what made you come here?
1: My brother was already living here with his wife and he asked me to come to Australia and I said no. And my first husband had died. After he died, my brother rang me again and he said, come to Australia. And I said, no, because I was busy grieving. So it was through my brother, and I eventually filled in the forms, did the interviews and did all the right thing. And I was given my visa and I found myself in Australia in 1987, yes.
0: Okay.
1: November 8th, 7.
0: Did you continue to support the Springboks, or did you become a Wallaby supporter?
1: Till I die, mate. The world champions till I die.
0: Okay, let's move on then. Let's move on. So you came to Australia, and you're now a part of New Hope Church. Where, you know, I'm the pastor. You're part of the worship team. You're part of the, you know, set up and pack down team. You do all this amazing stuff at church. You've got such a heart for God. But just recently, you and I were chatting, and I found out you were part of a cult for a number of years. And we won't say the name of the cult, but you were in this cult for a number of years where it was very controlling. They had a lot of strange beliefs, and it really brainwashed you when you were there. Tell us about what was some of the strange beliefs of this cult you were in.
1: The biggest one was headship. And then there was the communion table. That always left me as a head scratcher about that being the communion table for Brisbane. And wherever they were, that was the communion table. Every other table wasn't quite it. And
0: so let's just unpack that. So they believed they had the only communion table, and every other church that had communion was fake communion. They only had the only true communion. Is that right?
1: They believed that they only had, they were the only ones with the true communion. Yes, sir.
0: Wow. And headship, you said that was the big one. So basically they were very controlling, that you had to submit to their leaders. Is that the...
1: Yes, the order, they took that from 1 Corinthians 11, where the husband is the head of the family, but then above the husband is the leadership. It's the leadership, and then the Lord. So God, the leadership, the husband, the wife, the children, in that order.
0: So very controlling. They believe they had the only communion table. They were also very strict on not dating outside of the cult. Is that right?
1: Absolutely.
0: Yeah.
1: You could know. Don't look. Don't go there. And if you did manage to find, not manage, well, yeah, people do. If you find somebody that isn't part of the establishment, they had to come in and they had to do repentance and all of that. And then they were given the rubber stamp. Okay, fine, you can go ahead. Because there were a number of those marriages where people, married people that came from somewhere else.
0: Wow. I met a guy once who had been in this cult, and when he left, they asked him to sign a letter admitting that he'll be backsliding and losing his salvation for the rest of his life. And he didn't sign it, but it's just so strange. And so all these years, how long were you there, like 10, 12 years or something?
1: I was there, I would say 13 years.
0: 13
1: because,
0: years.
1: That was the first church I went to, so it would have been December, early December 1987. And I exited around about, I was still trying to mend after July 2000 when my marriage ended. But let's just say around about July, August, let's give it August, till August 2000.
0: Wow. So how did you get out?
1: I decided not to go anymore when I was married to the gentleman. And there were just things there that were not feeling right. And the headship thing, when I could see the way things were going on within my own home, things that I couldn't agree to. First of all, I was a chief breadwinner. They don't talk about that. And my husband, he even admitted, he said, yeah, you're the, you know, you bring the money in, et cetera, et cetera. And I said, but how can they do this? I don't approve of this. And to be honest, I can't remember what the actual things were, but it's probably in relation to headship and a few other things that were happening within, you know, like little minor things.
0: Yeah.
1: And I said, no, I can't go. I can't go. I stopped going.
0: So the lesson we can learn from this is that, you know, this organization that you're a part of, this cult, they had all these doctrinal differences with the body, the rest of the body of Christ. They were controlling, they were brainwashing, they were trying to control every detail of your life. But the reality is the Church of the Living God is meant to be a healthy place where... Yes, you honour your pastor, but your pastor doesn't control you. Yes, you want to make sure that you're serving and being a part of your church, but you're not controlled or manipulated to do that. There's a difference between, you know, a healthy, you know, Bible-honoring church to this cult that's really trying to micromanage your whole life. Would you say that's a fair statement?
1: I would say it's a very, very fair statement, Pastor Matt. Mm. The other thing that they did was the unto perfection. They always had these books that you had to read, and one of them was Unto Perfection, which was a manual, a hardcover book, and they believe that you can be perfected this side of heaven.
0: Wow.
1: I found that I

0: That's now superseded, or maybe they didn't use the word superseded, but that was what my brain picked up. Mm. They said, what you need to do is you need to be baptized into the name, as in Acts, where in the book of Acts it talks about being baptized into the name. So being baptized into the Father, Son, and Holy Spirit is not enough or not right anymore.
1: Yeah.
0: It's the name.
1: So they say you're not properly baptized unless you're baptized by them. So once again, it's their exclusivity. And even talking about trying to be sinless, I mean, it's pretty clear in the scriptures that says anyone who says they don't sin is lying.
0: Yes.
1: The reality is we all sin, but the good news is that through Christ our sins are forgiven, and we want to walk in holiness.
0: Yes.
1: But the only perfect person was Jesus, and so we can't live in perfection. We can live in the righteousness of Christ. So I see where you're coming from there. So there's a whole bunch of doctrinal things, a whole bunch of control things. So how did you find healing after you left that cult?
0: Oh, my gosh, I was pretty messed up. Now, fortunately for me, I'm trying not to cry, there were people that went, that left ahead of me. And so when I left, I contacted them. And one of them were these wonderful, my church parents. They were, they'd gone to glory now. The last one went to glory a few years, 2 years ago. And they gathered me up and they like put a blanket around, figuratively around me. And they said, look, Linda, we go to this church. It's really nice here. Come and see what you think. And they lifted me up. And then there was another lady who was also, she used to play music. She was brilliant, one of the best pianists I've ever heard, and singing and everything. And so, because I was all part of all of that. And she, as soon as I rang her, she said, I'm coming now. It was almost as if I just hung up and she was at my door. She left her car idling. And she ran and just hugged me. She just hugged me so, so tight. Others tried to keep up friendship because I had a lot of bonds there. But it petered out. So to find healing in Rochdale Baptist Church under Colin Studley, it was brilliant. And the biggest kicker for me, Pastor Matt, was giving. I remember crying every morning saying, God, you can take everything, but don't take my salvation. Please don't take my salvation. And I used to sing, it is well with myself. It is well with myself. And then I heard, not the audible voice, but that voice from the Lord after weeks, months maybe of doing this ritual, praying, singing. Lot's wife looked back. Oh, it was so loud, but not loud, if that makes sense. It stopped me in my tracks. And I thought of Lot's wife, and I thought, I can't look back. And then I felt, okay, let me go forward, but what's the new normal? And then in church they spoke about, does anybody want to do prison ministry? And I thought, oh yes, that's it. Look for somebody hurting more than you. Put my hand up, and I did 10 years prison ministry.
1: Wow.
0: And it was while I took my guitar into church, into jail, and I used to minister in song a lot of the time, crying. And I'd look, when I look, open my eyes, the people, all the prisoners were crying too. And many of them just came and said, that was so beautiful. And they came to the Lord through a lot of the singing.
1: Wow. Wow. That's so
0: powerful.
1: Never
0: heard Amazing Grace sung until you've been to jail.
1: Yeah. Well, it's so good to hear how you got out of the cult. You're on track now. You're on fire for Jesus. You're remarried to a beautiful Christian man. And you're on fire for Jesus. And I think that the takeaway from this that I would like to just share with anyone listening is that, you know, the gospel is, for God so loved the world, he gave his one and only Son, that whoever believes in him will not perish but have everlasting life. That's the gospel, John 3:16. It's not believe in Jesus and be baptized by us, or believe in Jesus and, you know, come under our headship, or have communion with us, or live life this way. It's come to Jesus and you can be saved. And this is the thing with all these cults. They say, yes, believe in Jesus, but you've got to do this, this, and this also, otherwise you're not in, you know?
0: Mm-hmm.
1: And this is the problem with all these cults. They have all these, you know, extra books and man-made things and they brainwash people. So I'm just so glad to hear that you have been set free from the lies of that cult.

0: This I should just mention, this cult is based at Samford in Brisbane in Queensland, and they have other campuses around the world. But they also have been on A Current Affair, Today Tonight. They've been exposed as a cult.
1: Four Corners.
0: Four Corners, yeah. So it's absolutely wicked. But you know what? Praise God that you've been set free. You're on fire. You're on track. And Linda, thank you so much for sharing your story with us today.
1: Thank you, Pastor Matt. Thank you. God bless.
0: And coming up in just a moment on 2020, we're going to hear from Faith in the Future with Dr. Camille Maggiulli. Today, it's a program about the Book of Ruth.
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5: We're working our way through the Old Testament book of Ruth. Where's Ruth? Look for Joshua, Judges, then comes the book of Ruth. Four chapters in the book of Ruth, just a short book, but full of wonderful information, a story of tragedy that ultimately ends in triumph. Yesterday, we were talking about a pet idea of yours, Camille, talking about the Naomi nudge, the idea that someone might give a young man or even an older man a nudge towards marriage. Sometimes we need that sort of nudge. Let's talk about Boaz today, his response to the maneuvering that was going on, the nudge that came from Naomi to Ruth, and now Ruth's nudge to Boaz.
6: All right, yes, thank you for that, the Naomi nudge. Think of it like a series of dominoes. You have Naomi nudging or prodding Ruth. Ruth falls into line. She's now going to do the same to Boaz. He falls into line, and Boaz is going to do something as well. He's going to basically nudge a nearer kinsman than he himself was. Now, first of all, back to an amplified version of Boaz's response. This is in Ruth chapter 3. He blesses Ruth and commends her because she showed more kindness now than she even did in the past, which is an interesting statement. She was kind all along. How did she show more kindness now than in the past? Because he says, you did not go after the younger men, whether they're rich or poor. You are willing to be with a mature, established, older man, namely me, Boaz. So it appears that Ruth embodies a welcome oriental trait of respect or deference to elders, first to Naomi, then to Boaz. And he then reassures her that because she did this nudge, the Naomi nudge, and now the Ruth nudge, he's going to do everything that she asked. However, there is one complication, and that is, he is a near kinsman, but there is one who is nearer than him. If that nearer kinsman to Boaz is willing to do the work of redemption, then he must be allowed to do it. However, if he won't do it, don't worry, Ruth, I'll do it. Basically, either way, Ruth is home and host. She's going to get a redeemer. It'll either be this nearer kinsman or it'll be Boaz. But now her prayers are answered, her dreams are coming true.
5: So what happens with the nearer kinsman who may be the other man?
6: The other man. We'll probably have to wait till the next segment on that one, because there's something I need to mention here. People, in a one-dimensional way, think that what happened to Ruth was just about marriage. Boaz marries Ruth, she's redeemed. It is important to emphasize that this whole deal was more than about marriage. Because if Ruth was only thinking about herself and just having another husband, she could have easily targeted one of those young men in either Boaz's field or somewhere else. Those younger men were probably stronger, maybe even more handsome than Boaz. But the issue for Ruth was never just about taking care of her own needs. She was mindful of Naomi. She had heard about this kinsman redeemer concept. She thought of the lost land. She thought about her deceased husband, Mahlon, son of Naomi and Elimelech. She's even thinking of Elimelech, somebody she probably never met, though he was her father-in-law. Ruth was faithful and selfless, as was Naomi. And because of this attitude, forgetting about oneself, they're going to discover redemption and their own selves with many, many dividends.
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It's Crowder and In the House. You're on Vision with Matt Prater, filling in for Neil Johnson on 2020. Make sure you hang around for the Live Lounge. 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And I'm filling in for Neil Johnson all week this week. 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I'll catch you tomorrow. God bless.

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1: In this bulletin, a new defence alliance with Fiji and the opposition calling for a measured approach to AI in the workplace. With the details, I'm Naomi Millam. Australia and Fiji will sign a defence alliance, which will be on top of an existing policing and economic agreement. The new treaty will include mutual defence obligations, making Fiji our fourth official ally after the US, New Zealand and Papua New Guinea. Prime Minister Anthony Albanese made brief remarks as he attended a welcoming ceremony in Suva.
2: Our countries share such strong cultural and people-to-people links. Our partnership is strong. From my Vuvali to yours, Vanaka.
1: It's a major diplomatic win as Australia tries to prevent China from getting a military foothold in the region. The opposition says AI provides many opportunities, but Australia needs to get the balance right. Unions are demanding a greater say over how businesses implement the technology. They're pushing for workers to be involved in the co-design of a company's artificial intelligence policy. Liberal leader Angus Taylor argues such a move would give unions too much power over a business.
3: So it's supporting people in their jobs. We want people to be able to get more done in their jobs. You know why? Because they can be paid more then. That's how we get prosperity. So we've got to use it for our benefit, not have it use us for its benefit.
1: It follows an amendment to Labor Party policy, which includes union demands to regulate AI. Young offenders who breach bail will be sent to jail under new laws implemented by the Queensland government. The Premier announced the new legislation under the Adult Time, Adult Crime Laws. David Crisafulli says the new laws will target people wielding bladed weapons and stealing and breaking into cars. Biosecurity authorities have sent another dead bird for testing following the first confirmed case of a deadly strain of bird flu in New South Wales. A giant petrel recently tested positive for the H5N1 strain, marking the sixth detection along the Australian coastline in the past fortnight. The Australian Christian Lobby says there are hopeful signs of streamlining pathways for adoption and foster care in Queensland. After a recent meeting with the Office of the Queensland Minister for Families to discuss reform of the Adoption Act, the ACL welcomed the government's indication that public consultations will be held to expedite processes for children in foster care. In the 1970s, the state had nearly 2,000 adoptions a year. Now there are fewer than 10. The ACL wants red tape removed to expedite the adoption of kids in foster care. And nearly 100 mostly Christian British schools have closed since the UK government removed a tax exemption on private school fees last year. Two more independent schools in England and Wales with Christian links recently announced they'd been forced to close because parents couldn't afford the fees. That's the latest news. Sport is next.
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1: The Broncos NRL Finals hopes are slipping further out of reach after Saturday night's crucial 28-16 loss to the Sharks. It marks the eighth straight loss for the struggling side, leaving them in a desperate position heading into the final rounds of the season. Standing captain Katoni Staggs says the upcoming bye will give players the chance to reset.
4: We just got to stay together as one, and obviously we've got a bye now, so you know they just got to go away with their family, have fun and come back in, and we've got 2 months of footy left and it can be the best 2 months of our lives.
1: And Novak Djokovic has made Wimbledon history, securing his 106th men's match win, surpassing Roger Federer's record. That's the latest Vision National News. I'm Naomi Millam.
0: This year, you've got the power.
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1: Time now for a look at the weather. A trough and a cold front are bringing rain and showers to southwest WA. A trough over central inland Queensland is producing showers. A cold, gusty, southerly airstream is bringing showers to eastern Victoria and coastal New South Wales. Showery onshore winds for the northeast Queensland coast. To the capital cities, Sydney 17 with showers, 14 and sunshine for Melbourne, Brisbane 20 degrees and mostly sunny, 20 and possible showers for Perth, Adelaide 16 and mostly sunny, 13 and mostly sunny for Canberra, Hobart 12 degrees and sunshine, and 32 and sunny in Darwin. 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
7: 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I'm Jen. Taking a quick look at a town where you will hear Vision Christian Radio, the town of Lindock. It's a town at the entrance to the Barossa Valley in South Australia. Vision Christian Radio can be heard in Lindock on 87.6 FM. G'day if you're listening there today. Now, Lindock's not very far away from Adelaide. It's only about 56 k's away. If you head that way on a weekend, as you may do, the town of Lindock has a historic walk and it takes in sites like the old council office, the Lord Lindock Inn, and a grain crushing wheel that was formerly in operation at the Lindock Valley Flour Mill. Now, one of Lindock's claims to fame, it is the first place in the Barossa Valley where grapes were grown. Looking to the weather for that part of South Australia today, partly cloudy today and getting to a top of 13. It's a little bit cool. Looking to God's word, to the book of Titus. This is Titus 3 and verses 4 and 5. When the goodness and loving kindness of God our Saviour appeared, he saved us, not because of works done by us in righteousness, but according to his own mercy, by the washing of regeneration and the renewal by the Holy Spirit. That is Titus 3 and verses 4 and 5.
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7: Welcome to Monday's Live Lounge. Turns out that one hit song can have quite an impact. For Christian rock group Audio Adrenaline, they were around in the 90s and into the early 2000s. Their song, Hands and Feet, it sparked their commitment to help kids who were orphaned in the country of Haiti. They founded the Hands and Feet Project back in 2004. And here's how they described the mission of the Hands and Feet Project. Our Christ-centred purpose is to provide family-style residential care and sustainable solutions that fight against Haiti's orphan crisis. Now, they operate children's villages where there are multiple family-style homes and then they're led by Haitian house mothers. So creating a bit of a circle of care around each child that comes into those villages. And then when kids are a little bit older, they're trying to find them sustainable and dignified jobs as well, which sounds like a really awesome idea. Now, James 1 verse 27 in the Bible, it says, pure and genuine religion in the sight of God is caring for orphans and widows in their distress. On Vision's Live Lounge, this is Audio Adrenaline with Hands and Feet.
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0: It is Hillsong United with Lauren Daigle and How Great Thou Art, a live recording there. A live performance from 2016. Lauren Daigle joined Hillsong United on their Empires tour in the US. I believe Lauren also came down under and was part of a Hillsong conference at one point as well a few years back. This Sunday, the Hillsong worship team, they're going to be recording a new live album at the Hills campus in Sydney. That's pretty exciting. Now, one of the last songs that was added at my church from Hillsong would have been King of Kings, written by Brooke Legitwood. I think that was about 7 years ago that one came out. Now, the Hillsong churches, they've had a bit of a shake-up the last few years. My hope is just that they have done the genuine internal work that they've needed to do at their churches and they can reset on a biblical foundation and move forward. And looking forward to hearing that brand new live recording from Hillsong when it gets released. The word for today, our daily devotion, it is coming up shortly here on Vision with some thoughts on prayer.
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4: Consider James 4 and verse 2. You do not have because you do not ask. From the beginning of the Bible to its conclusion, we see absolute evidence that God answers prayer. Things that we think are impossible, God does when people pray. When we pray, we align ourselves with the purposes of God and tap into the power of the Almighty. Because we pray, God works through us in ways that He wouldn't otherwise. God has made certain things dependent upon prayer, things that'll never be done unless we pray. Could God do whatever He chooses without our prayer? Of course. But God has determined that He will use the prayers of His people to accomplish His purposes. When we don't pray, we limit what God will do in our lives. Some may not like the sound of this, but if it were not true, what could James mean when he writes, "You do not have because you do not ask"? Why would Paul have asked some of his friends in 2 Thessalonians to pray for us that the message of the Lord may spread rapidly and be honored, that we may be delivered from wicked and evil people, if he didn't believe their prayers had the power to change his circumstances? Both James and Paul believed that God might well withhold his hand of blessing to them if they neglected to pray. Since they wanted all the blessing available to them, they not only prayed themselves, they recruited others to pray for them. They never wanted to limit what God might be pleased to do in and through them by failing to pray. And if you want all the blessing God has available, you must pray too. Have you prayed about it? That's Vision's Word for Today.
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0: Madison Watkins with God You Are on Vision. G'day, I am Jen Spiker. It's really great to be with you for part of Monday. Hope you had a lovely weekend. Amongst other things, I spent some time gardening slash pulling out weeds. Yeah, the legs, they're still filling up one today. Hey, there is a big question that a lot of people wonder about. How can we believe in a God of love when there is so much suffering in the world? Professor John Lennox provides an answer to that question on the latest edition of the program, Facing the Canon with J. John. Now, if you'd be interested in hearing his answer to that big question, check out Facing the Canon in our free Vision app, either in the podcast tab or you can watch it in the watch tab. I'm actually highlighting a Facing the Canon conversation in about 40 minutes' time here on Vision on the Spotlight. It's one where we get a bit of a glimpse into what is happening spiritually in Scotland. There are good things happening there. New music from the Afters, plus music from Mercy Me coming up in the next half hour right here on Vision. And this is Matthew West.
1: Three brothers in a fire, willing to die for their faith. 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And Daniel met a lion, because he chose to pray. 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

0: Vision Christian Radio, the afters there, and the new one, new day, new life. And yes, you can begin again today. It is never too late to start again. 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The People's Choice Awards, they are back for 2026. Now, the People's Choice Awards, they focus in on Australian artists and music. You get to be a bit of an influencer here. 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Now, the categories that you can vote for are Australian Emerging Artist of the Year, and the artists up for that award this year are Nathan Plumridge, Jeremy Bilson, Victor Clay, Lily, and River Movement. 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You can head to peopleschoiceaward.com.au. Foundations is coming up in just a moment here on Vision with Robbo and Mandy. And today they're starting in on a new series. It is all about a concept known as replacement theology. 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
1: Foundations.
5: And it also extends further. It's pretty insidious because replacement theology teaches that because the Jews nationally rejected Jesus as their Messiah, they therefore forfeit every covenant, every blessing, every promise that God ever made to them.
1: Foundations, understanding the Jewish foundations of our Christian faith with Robbo Robinson and Mandy Warby.
6: For the average Christian, replacement theology is a complete unknown. They've never heard of it, or if they have, they don't know what it means. However, the origins of this theology is dark, and they resulted in deadly consequences. We're going to start a series on Foundations about replacement theology, its origins, its teaching, and the very real and very deadly consequences of it.
5: It was some time ago, Robbo, I was actually emailed by someone, a listener of Foundations, and they asked me if I would do a series on replacement theology. It's a pretty big topic. It's controversial to some. It's quite unwelcome very often. It's very challenging. And as you said, most people actually don't know what replacement theology is. They've never heard of it before. So we're going to pretty much start with a definition of what replacement theology actually means. And then we're going to look

0: released by the church worldwide, and that the church is now the chosen people of God. And it's also the belief that not only has the church replaced the national Jewish people, but that God actually has no future plan for Israel either.
1: There's another version of replacement theology, and it's called covenant theology. And that believes that the church is an expansion of Israel. But, you know, whichever aberration is embraced, basically what it equates to is the church replacing Israel, the Jewish people, as the chosen people of God. And it also extends further. It's pretty insidious because replacement theology teaches that because the Jews nationally rejected Jesus as their Messiah, they therefore forfeit every covenant, every blessing, every promise that God ever made to them. That replacement theology means that all the covenants, blessings, and promises have now been conferred onto the church instead. So the church gets all the blessings and all the good stuff.
0: Yeah.
1: And everything that's left is just the curses and all of the bad stuff. That's all dumped on the Jewish people.
0: Yeah.
1: It's pretty nasty.
0: Yeah. Well, we'll remember in Deuteronomy 28, where Moses is addressing his people and he's listing out for them those blessings and curses that would come on them for either obedience or disobedience. Now, that's, I guess, the evidence that people use when they're, I guess, presenting this idea of replacement theology. The Jews have refused to accept Jesus as Messiah. And so that therefore incurs those curses that Moses talks about. The blessings listed, of course, are poured out on the church because they've accepted Jesus. So that's kind of the way
1: that's
0: that
1: the
0: is.
1: That's the rationale, yeah. And the glaring problem that you have with replacement theology right from the very start is it makes God to be a liar. There are many places in Scripture where God made covenants and promises with his people, Israel, the Jewish people. And the Bible describes them this way. They are eternal. They are unconditional. They are forever, everlasting, throughout all your generations, perpetual statutes. Then they all mean the same thing. They have no end. They're all God's promises. There's only one covenant that was made with Israel that was conditional. That was the Mosaic covenant. And that had to do with all of the ceremonies, rituals, laws, you know. All the other covenants, all unconditional. That means Israel can't lose or forfeit them because they're unconditionally made by God. We are actually going to, you and I, going to get together and do a series on the covenants.
0: Mm.
1: We've got that in the pipeline. But it doesn't change the fact that just because we don't understand the covenants doesn't mean God's going to break them.
0: That's right. Yeah, well, he can't break his promises, can he? Well, let's have a quick look at the covenants. So obviously, as you said, we're going to do a full series on these and unpack them in much greater detail. But we'll just quickly touch on them here because this is important foundation for this exploration of replacement theology. So first of all, the Abrahamic covenant, and this is explored very much in Genesis, of course. You can see it in Genesis 12, 13, 15, 17, and chapter 22, where God unconditionally promised that Abraham's name would be great. He would have many physical descendants who would be, in fact, the head of many nations. His descendants through the son of promise, which was Isaac, would bless all the families of the earth. And that, of course, is referring primarily to Jesus as the coming Messiah.
1: Absolutely. Then there's the Promised Land Covenant, the land of Israel. It was unconditionally promised to Abraham and his descendants exclusively through Isaac and Jacob and all of their children and grandchildren. And that's connected to the Abrahamic Covenant as well. And according to this covenant, if God's people disobey them, yeah, they could be expelled from the land throughout the earth. But the covenant said he would eventually bring them back into the land. And that's happened twice.
0: Mm.
1: And they're right there exactly where they are today because God keeps his promises.
0: That's right. And of course, Deuteronomy 30 verses 1 to 10 is a great place to go to see more on that. Next is the Mosaic covenant. And again, this is the one that you mentioned before is a conditional covenant, but it brought about either direct blessing for obedience or cursing for disobedience on the nation of Israel. And this could be seen nationalistically, if the entire nation was obedient or disobedient. But it can also be seen, of course, in the individual lives of the Hebrews through the consequences of them breaking these laws that Moses gave them. The covenant is made up of many laws with consequences for breaking them. Sometimes the consequence was capital punishment, so death penalty. But other times it was just restrictions like defilement, which may have lasted up to 24 hours. God's law contains over 600 commands, roughly half and half as far as positive and negative, give or take. The Mosaic law is literally about keeping societal laws and religion.

0: religious rituals and consequences of not doing that. And you can see a lot about that in Deuteronomy 11. And of course, Exodus 20 is the Ten Commandments, of course.
1: Exactly. And then you've got the Davidic covenant, which was basically about David's family line, a king who is from the tribe of Judah, and then Messiah comes from the line of David, mm-hmm. but about a king, the promise of a king to always rule in Israel, that would be forever, that ultimately David's ultimate descendant would rule and reign.
0: Mm.
1: That's still ongoing. We
0: yeah.
1: already know that it's unconditional. And then there's also the new covenant. And this is one that's a real sticking point for a lot of Christians, because they think, oh, new covenant is for the Gentile church.
0: Mm-hmm.
1: The old covenant, that's all Jewish, that's for them. But no, and we'll get into this again in more detail, as you said, but this covenant, the new covenant, was made with, quote, the house of Israel and the house of Judah. It is a covenant about taking this law or this sacrificial, this ceremonial, you know, deeds-focused, ritualistic, religious belief and putting it on their heart so that they're not obeying out of necessity, they're obeying out of love and devotion. We are the ones who are grafted into that.
0: Mm.
1: We're joining them, they're not joining us.
0: Yeah, that's
1: we're
0: right.
1: not becoming Jewish, we're being adopted as sons into this covenant. So it's their covenant, we're joining them.
0: Now, as we mentioned, we're going to be spending a lot more time on those covenants and other covenants as well in a future series mm-hmm. in Foundation. So stay tuned for more on that. But of course, this is important knowledge to have in as we launch into this series we're doing now on replacement theology.
1: Absolutely. Look, the very real problem of replacement theology, Robbo, is that in order to defend itself, it has to treat the covenants analogous. They have to be spiritualized, denying the very unconditional promises that God himself put into them. But God made covenants about real people with real names, real ancestries. He made covenants and promises about specific landmass, with very specific boundaries, with neighboring nations, and with the division between the tribal peoples of Abraham and Isaac and Jacob and their descendants. So we're talking about physical, literal promises for physical, literal places and people.
0: Mm.
1: When we try to rip the heart out of that and say, no, it's not for those people anymore, now we can spiritualize it and we all spiritually get to have all of that in a spiritual sense, we've literally undercut God's word. And here's the other thing. If he breaks his promises that he's made to Israel for their disobedience, let me tell you something. A view of church history means that we have also shamed him, done terrible things in his name. He can break his promises to us too.
0: Yeah, it's a good point. Well, that's just a very initial look at replacement theology. We're going to spend a lot more time on this over the coming episodes of Foundation. So make sure you join us again next time.
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soul. I need a peace that only heaven knows. Jesus, could you please just sit and cry with me till I can sing, till I can sing. It is well with my soul.

It's Mercy Me with Make It Well on Vision. There have been a few sporting victories for Australia in the last few days. Now, amongst them, one that I reckon is worth a mention, our under 17 young men's basketball team, the Crocs. They won bronze at the FIBA World Cup in Turkey and they won against the home team as well, 77-69. A Vision News update on the way in the next few minutes right here on Vision. Now, Micah Tyler has just released a collab version of his song Perfectly, and it features this guy, Colton Dixon. It's Up and Up on Vision. Even though

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1: Today in my program, a look back in history and a famous couple met at a church fete on this particular day. I've got highlights from Rise and Shine, as well as the 2020 program, Greg Laurie with The New Beginning, The Word for Today, an old school Christian classic. Hope you can join me.
0: Vision National News. Balance. 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
2: In this bulletin, a new defence alliance between Australia and Fiji, and another top seed bows out at Wimbledon. With more, I'm Naomi Millam. Fiji will officially become Australia's fourth ally as both countries sign a defence alliance in Suva. Nelson Scott has more.
3: The Prime Minister is in Fiji today as he kicks off a week of diplomatic meetings with regional leaders. Mr Albanese will sign a defence treaty with his Fijian counterpart. The agreement will include mutual obligations, which is likely to see Fijian soldiers serve with the Australian Defence Force. The deal comes on top of policing and economic arrangements we have with the Pacific nation. The treaty officially makes Fiji our fourth ally, along with the US, New Zealand and Papua New Guinea, and is a major win as we try and prevent China from getting a military foothold in the region.
2: Nelson Scott reporting. A new report has found too many Australians are going to university, driving down the nation's productivity. Andrew McKellar at the Australian Chamber of Commerce and Industry says these days a trade is equally as valuable as a tertiary education.
4: We certainly support the goal that governments put out there as part of the university's accord to see about 80% of people having that opportunity by 2050. And we hope that the balance is there, roughly 50-50 between the university sector and the other areas of vocational education and training.
2: According to the 2021 census, 41% of people in their 30s had university degrees, while just 16% of people in their 70s did. Researchers are hopeful a new imaging test could unlock life-saving surgery in an aggressive cancer with the lowest survival rate. The PET scan tracer outperformed standard tests in detecting pancreatic cancer. Associate Professor David Wong says it was able to pick up extra lesions in 3 out of 10 patients, which standard scans miss entirely.
5: Pancreatic cancer, it's got a very high mortality rate, is diagnosed late if you select the patients wrongly, so the surgical outcome will be poor.
2: It's hoped the test will be able to provide a better snapshot of tumour cells and their spread. Pregnancy centres in the US state of Delaware have had a major win after the state agreed not to enforce a law targeting the mostly Christian pro-life centres. The law mandated that the centres post disclaimers on their facilities and advertising that they do not have a licensed medical provider supervising their services. The centres challenged the law, claiming it restricted their ability to communicate freely. They said it forced them to send messages undermining their Christian mission and misleading the public. A court agreed and the state backed down. And a 23-year-old American Christian has run nearly 5,000 kilometres across the United States to raise money for pregnant women in crisis. Jared Plasberg took nearly 4 months to get from San Diego to Florida's Atlantic coast, raising $20,000. That's the latest news. Sport is next.
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2: Tennis world number one Aryna Sabalenka has become the latest big seed to crash out at Wimbledon. Craig Gabriel reports.
7: Aryna Sabalenka has been sent packing by Naomi Osaka on the centre court 6-2-7-6, and it just seems to be a trend that the big guns in the sport are being severely challenged. We've seen it countless times at recent majors. This was their fourth meeting this year and the first time Osaka has won, and it's the first time the Japanese player has gone past the fourth round at Wimbledon. Osaka will next play Karina Muchova, who beat 2024 champion Barbora Krejcikova. Earlier, Jessica Pegula and Novak Djokovic had wins.
2: And Norway has defeated five-time FIFA World Cup champions Brazil to reach the quarterfinals for the first time. That's the latest Vision National News. I'm Naomi Millam.
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1: Time now for a look at the weather. A trough and a cold front are bringing rain and showers to southwest WA. A trough over central inland Queensland is producing showers. A cold, gusty, southerly airstream is bringing showers to eastern Victoria and coastal New South Wales. Showery onshore winds for the northeast Queensland coast. To the capital cities, Sydney 17 with showers, 14 and sunshine for Melbourne, Brisbane 20 degrees and mostly sunny, 20 and possible showers for Perth, Adelaide 16 and mostly sunny, 13 and mostly sunny for Canberra, Hobart 12 degrees and sunshine, and 32 and sunny in Darwin. 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
3: Vision Christian Radio can be heard on 88 FM in the town of Kyabram in Victoria. Now, Kyabram's in the Goulburn Valley region. It's about 200 k's north of Melbourne. It's between Echuca and Shepparton. And there are around 7,300 people living in Kyabram. Dairy and fruit, two of the main industries in that region. The fruit orchards there actually dating back to around the 1890s too. For Kyabram in Victoria today, a sunny afternoon expected and getting to a top of 14. These words from the Bible are found in Psalms. This is Psalm 33 and verses 10 and 11. The Lord brings the counsel of the nations to nothing. He frustrates the plans of the peoples. The counsel of the Lord stands forever and the plans of his heart to all generations. That is Psalm 33 and verses 10 and 11. We are going to get a bit of a glimpse into the spiritual lives of the Scottish when I highlight an interview from Facing the Canon with J. John. It's an interview with a Scottish pastor that is coming up next here on Vision.
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3: 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My name's Jen Spiker. And today I'm highlighting a program now heard in the Vision app. Canon J. John is an evangelist, minister, speaker, broadcaster and writer who lives near London. He's been in ministry for four decades and has visited dozens of countries, speaking at churches, conferences and universities. J. John loves to take the opportunity to sit with people and ask them about their life and journey of faith. In this episode, J. John's guest is Peter Anderson. Peter is the lead pastor of City on a Hill Church in Edinburgh, Scotland. J. John and Peter cover topics like building a church from humble beginnings to become a thriving multi-community movement and the spiritual awakening happening in Scotland today.
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9: Peter, welcome to Facing the Canon.
10: Great to be with you, J. John, and I'm looking forward to today's conversation.
9: Thank you. Now, where are you speaking from?
10: So I'm in Edinburgh. I'm in my office here in Edinburgh. It's a lovely day. I've been out for a walk this morning with the dog, had a nice time of prayer, and I've been looking forward to this conversation.
9: Beautiful. Yeah. But you grew up in Glasgow.
10: Yeah, so I was born 1975 in Glasgow. I'm 50 now, and grew up taken to church as a kid. My parents were godly, very more traditional church, Presbyterian church. But when I was 15, that's when it clicked. Two of my friends had conversion experiences. And I remember it was so tangible, the transformation in their lives. And they would articulate to me about what God had done for them. And I remember it was a lane near the back of my house where I just stopped, having spent time with my friends. And I just stopped before God and I prayed and I committed myself to the Lord. So that was my turnaround point way back when I was 15 years old.
9: Wow.
10: In Glasgow.
9: Now, but prior to that, there was a bit of a like slight rebellion. Am I right that you got arrested for skateboarding on the roof of a supermarket?
10: Okay. Yes, that was in the back. That was not after I became a Christian. That was before I became a Christian. Yeah, that was in Cumbernauld. Yeah, I was a keen skateboarder, and the Cumbernauld roofs all kind of merged between each other, and you could see they had this very smooth roof on the roof of Asda, and it was the perfect spot to skateboard. But the police didn't think so. So my dad, who was a justice of the peace, he opened the door, and I was there with policemen. They'd driven me back in the car, and. So it was a very embarrassing moment. He didn't tell mum about it, but I did get into trouble.
9: But your commitment, did you say when you were age 15, that's when you really committed and submitted to the Lord? And was there a transformation in you?
10: Absolutely, yeah. I mean, it was, I'd been living the lad's life and, you know, drinking, womanizing. And I was only 15, so it wasn't like I'd had a huge amount of time to do that.
9: Yes.
10: But I was pursuing hedonistic ends, and
9: yes.
10: And when I was 15, that was the turning point. I repented. And that evening when I went back, I threw out things I knew I shouldn't have, and I was just left with the Bible. I actually didn't know what to do at the weekends because I'd been used to going out with my friends, different places, and it was a real transformation. But there was such a joy, and I couldn't have articulated it then. All I knew was that what Jesus had done on the cross and in his resurrection was everything. And that my engagement with that brought the change. That's probably the words I would have used back then.
9: Yes. Yes.
10: And now I preach about it and I'm excited about it. But back then that was all I knew was what Jesus had done was everything. And yeah, so that was, and it set me on a trajectory. My attitude changed. I remember I started working hard at school. I started being more respectful to teachers. And, you know, before that point, my grades were well below average. But then I got the grades and I got to go to university. So it wasn't just a spiritual transformation. It was a change of attitudes in life, which was great. And shortly after that, I was baptized. And I also experienced being baptized with the Holy Spirit.
9: Yes.
10: And that was unusual because I wasn't in a church that, you know, they didn't not believe in it, but they certainly didn't talk about it or pray for people for that. But it was just through reading the Bible.
9: Now, when you Wonderful. Were, Peter, when you were 21, that was a fascinating year because in 1 year, you got married, you started at an architect's firm, and you planted a church.
10: Yes. Yeah, it was a very busy year. Yeah, you usually should spread those things out slightly. So the journey had been, I went to study architecture. And during the time there, I started attending a livelier church, you could say, in Glasgow city centre. And when I came towards the end of my studies, the next part of your architecture professional development is you have to go and work in practice. And so as I was applying for jobs, and clear as day, there was I had a sense that God was calling me to Edinburgh. And the sense was that God was calling me to plant a church in Edinburgh. And I carried this sense for maybe about 9 months and I didn't talk to people about it. But one day, my pastor at the time called me and said, Pete, could we have a chat? And he called me into his office and he said, Peter, we've really been praying and we feel the Lord's calling us to send and plant a church in Edinburgh. And as we're praying about this, we're wondering, would you ever consider this? Because you're the name that keeps coming to our mind. And so I was able to say, well, to be honest, for the last 9 months, that's been the sense I've had. So I don't think I was the obvious choice. I hadn't done that before. I wasn't theologically qualified. I was enthusiastic. At the time, I was leading an evangelism team in the church. So I had some early stage leadership experience. But so, yeah, we fell in love with Angie. We got married in 1998 when I was 21. And that's when I took a job in the architect's firm, which was great. It was a break. I was there for 5 years while the church got going. And then we kicked off the church. But that does sound very dramatic.
9: No,
10: John.
9: And it was, you started it in your home. You started it in your home. And
10: For
9: the first few years, it took several years for it to just grow, say, to 30.
10: Yeah. So it took us 4 years to get to 30 people.
9: Yes.
10: Yeah, it wasn't. It's, you know, if you'd asked me on day one, you know, by year four, how big are you going to be? You know, because you're carrying such a big vision in your heart when you start a church. You wouldn't say, oh, we're so going to be 30 people. You wouldn't say that because in your heart, you're dreaming of so much more. So. And these days, I have the privilege of training and working with church planters.
9: Yes.
10: And one of the challenges is, how do you live with a big vision but work with a small reality?
9: Yeah.
10: And that's always the challenge. Because if you're not careful, people can shrink the size of their vision to fit their reality.
9: Yes.
10: Because life becomes a bit easier to live with yourself. So we just started from the ground up. The first guy who I started discipling was a South African guy. He had long hair and a beard. And I think he closely resembled Jesus.
9: Yes.
10: John. And I think, what a great start to a church if you can get a guy who closely resembles Jesus. So he was the guy, first guy I baptized. And from there, we just started one at a time, seeing people coming to faith. So yeah, it took us 4 years to get to 30 and then 5 years to get to 50. And that was when I had to pick a lane between the architect's career and the church.
9: Then you kind of went full time in ministry.
10: Yeah, I took the step, and it was a financially risky step, I guess you could say. You were going from a secure and well paid environment to being not such a well paid environment. But hey, it was never about that. And we joyfully took the step, and that was a year where we significantly grew. In 1 year, we went from 50 to 100 people. And it was by predominantly people coming to faith. It was,
9: yes,
10: people either coming back to faith or coming to faith. And over the years that followed, we went from being 50 to 100 to 200 to 300. And hundreds of people coming to faith.
9: Yeah, Peter, I had the privilege of preaching at your church last month, and you now have seven sites. So you're a multi-site church. And how many people gather now at your seven sites?
10: There wouldn't be 1,000. Well, we'd have 1,000 in the database, but there'd be high hundreds. Yeah.
9: Hugely encouraging. Peter, your church is called City on a Hill. Great title. How did that come about?
10: Yeah. So, well, Edinburgh and Rome have this in common. Edinburgh and Rome are built on seven hills, which is interesting, isn't it?
9: It is interesting.
10: Now, I think there's a reference to that in Revelation.
9: Right.
10: So, but Edinburgh is built on seven hills. You have Carlton Hill, Blackford Hill, the Castle Hill, you have the Arthur's Seat, you have the Christophorn Hill, you have the Craig Lockhart Hills. So it's built on seven hills. But anyway, apart from that, it's the verse from Matthew's Gospel where Jesus said, "You are the light of the world. A city on a hill cannot be hidden." So it was that phrase,
9: yes,
10: "city on a hill," that resonated. And I guess the heart behind it is, it's linked to Jesus saying, "You're the light of the world." So we're not to exist unto ourselves, but our hope and prayer is that we can be a blessing.
9: Absolutely.
10: A blessing beyond.
9: Yeah. Prior to us meeting, I had heard of you, Peter, and I'd heard of you, and the two words that kept coming up about you, this is before we met, was prayer and unity. And of course, subsequently when we met and we went to a rugby match, we talked about prayer and unity. And what is happening in Scotland with regard to prayer is remarkable. As someone who travels extensively, I haven't seen what is going on there. Tell us the history behind the prayer initiative that the Lord led you into.
10: Okay, that's great. And J. John, the way it actually started is going right back to the beginning.
9: Yep.
10: And it was the first time I ever preached when I was 17. I was, it wasn't a huge event. It was a small event, a local event, and it was a gathering of different churches. And I was asked to speak, and I had a free rein in what to speak from. And what the Lord had been speaking to me about was Psalm 133, which is that famous Psalm, how good and pleasant it is when brothers and sisters dwell together in unity. And then it goes on at the end and it says, for it is there that the Lord commanded his blessing, even life forevermore. And so my first ever sermon was on, I really believe something significant happens when God's people unite. And, you know, I used examples like the day of Pentecost. So years went past. And over the years in Edinburgh, I've always had a heart to connect with, if there's been pastors' gatherings. I never wanted just to exist in a bubble. I always wanted to reach out across the evangelical denominations and movements. But around about 2018, four or five of us in Edinburgh, we decided, do you know what, even if no one else joins us, wouldn't it be great if every week we prayed for 1 hour for our city and region? Even if no one else joins us, wouldn't it be powerful? Wouldn't, you know, we're united, we're praying in agreement, we're asking the Lord to do great things, and we're doing it like the persistent widow. We're not just trying it out.
9: Yes.
10: This is for the long haul. There's no end date in this. We're just going to do this for as long as, and we're going to persistently every week, week on, week out, pray and ask God. And we're not going to, when we meet, we're not going to be having cups of tea and networking. We're going to get to business, and we're going to be praying for souls. Because often what my experience had been and other people's experience had been is often when ministers get together, there's a lot of networking and chit chat, but a token gesture, a bit of praying. But we thought, well, when we've got the heroes in the room, do we not want to use that as leverage to see something shift in the heavenly realms? So that's when we decided in 2018, and there was myself, there was a guy from Elam Church, there was a Church of Scotland guy, there was a New Frontiers guy, and we started meeting every week. And that was the beginning, but then we started one by one adding people in just by invitation, and it grew and grew. And so every week in Edinburgh, you know, years have passed, we have between, you know, 25 to 35 people praying every week. And over the course of the month, that maybe adds up to 50 to 60 pastors. We're uniting around the authority of Scripture, the divinity of Christ, and the gospel.
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Hi, I'm Jen Spiker. I hope your Monday's going okay. Focus on the Family, today's edition of Focus on the Family coming up in around 10 minutes' time here on Vision. Also got new music for Jamie McDonald coming up. This is Jeremy Camp, Out of My Hands on Vision.

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6: 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I am too easily triggered.
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8: Well, what do you think? When does a routine behavior or habit become harmful? And when does it turn into something worse, like sin? Today on Focus on the Family with Jim Daly, we'll examine the hows and whys of temptation and bad habits and what God will do to help you overcome them. I'm John Fuller, and thanks for joining us today.
9: John, this is a crazy analogy, but have you been present where somebody is so unaware, self-unaware? To me, it's like at an airport. People get off the plane and then they stand right where everybody
8: right
9: walks
8: there. Yes,
9: to look
8: stop.
9: At where they're going.
8: Yes.
9: And it makes everybody else kind of move around them. I'm thinking, could you just please stand to the side? Why are you standing right in traffic flow? But that's an issue of self-awareness, you know, my physical presence.
8: Yeah.
9: And, you know, I think we do that spiritually too. Like, you know, what are those bad habits that we're not addressing, maybe even sin, that we're comfortable with? It may not even be on our radar.
8: Yeah.
9: We don't know we're standing there in the stream of goodness.
8: We're distracted and
9: with
8: just,
9: our sinfulness, right? Mm. And so we're going to have a great discussion today and next time with Dr. Erwin Lutzer, who's written this great book, How to Say No to a Stubborn Habit Even When You Feel Like Saying Yes. Mm. If that describes you, stick with us.
8: Yeah. Yeah. Dr. Erwin Lutzer is back in the studio. He's a perennial favorite here. He's an author, a speaker, a theologian, former pastor at Moody Church in 36 years, now pastor emeritus. He's written more than 70 books. And as you said, Jim, we're talking about how to say no to a stubborn habit, even when you feel like saying yes.
9: Dr. Lutzer, welcome back to Focus on the Family. So good to have you here.
10: So great to be here. Thanks again, Jim.
9: Yeah, and we're covering, this is a really interesting one to me, and I think some of this is around definitions. So in your context, how do you define a bad habit? I mean, I guess there's things that seem like biting your nails. It's a bad habit. I don't think it's a sinful habit per se. So how do we distinguish between what's just a bad habit and then what's a bad sinful habit? Hmm.
10: One of the things I think we're going to discover is this, that when a person has a bad habit, and we could even talk about addictions, when that happens, what we need to do is to look deeper. The habit might be a symptom of something else going on in the person's life or some issue they have not dealt with. So we're going to look at this, and of course, there are many people listening who might find that this program helps them to define where they are at, hopefully gives them some guidance as to where they should go. Some of them might seek professional counseling. But what we want to do is to take an honest look into the human heart. And, you know, it can be painful.
9: Well, that, you know, an obvious one, and, you know, just to get your perspective on this, you know, the Bible says don't drink unto drunkenness. So, I mean, there's a wide variety of that expression. Some people within the body of Christ, they're fine. The tradition even of the church might be a glass of wine is okay. I don't think there's anything prohibitive that way. But, of course, the Baptists would say, no, never, for different reasons. And, I mean, even in that, I mean, it's an obvious one where if you enjoy a glass of wine with your meal, is that a bad habit? Or is that sin? Or is that okay? And when does it cross the line?
10: Well, when it crosses the line is when it begins to control you.
9: Mm.
10: You know, there is such a thing as a glass of wine every once in a while. I was brought up in a family where there was no drinking of any kind. And you know, the good thing about that, Jim,
9: yeah, it's
10: is
9: clean.
10: If I never touch alcohol, I will not become an alcoholic.
9: Yeah, and you'll be a good role model for your children.
10: Yes, and the thing is this, that we can have those kinds of discussions. Certainly, Jesus turned water into wine. We all know that story. So, but what we're going to talk about is some of those deeper issues, even like alcoholism or other kinds of addictions, and hopefully, it will give people some guidance on their journey.
9: Let me ask you this. So often when you talk to professionals, of course, we have Christian counselors here at Focus on the Family, state licensed. They go through the process. I mean, many of them have practices outside of Focus, and they're spending part of their time here, and we're so grateful for that team. Mm-hmm. But let me ask this question. So often in talking with a trained Christian counselor, they're going to say, typically those addictions are symptomatic, not the core problem. There's something else the person is doing. And those are features of medicating the problem. What do you think about that?
10: There's no doubt you always have to go deeper. And the deeper you go into human nature and human understanding, the better we understand why a person becomes an alcoholic or has a sexual addiction of some kind. Because oftentimes, once you have crossed certain barriers, once you choose the direction of your life, it's difficult to get off the train, if I might put it that
9: yeah.
10: way.
9: Yeah.
10: So what we have to do is to warn those who are not into those addictions, but also we have to provide help for those who are. And even as we look at this, one of the things I've noticed is that sin comes in clusters.
9: Huh.
10: By that I mean it's not only that you're committing this sin, but you've got other issues in your life that you aren't dealing with. So it is so critical, first of all, in this discussion, that we all agree that God is good, because that was the first sin in the garden.

0: it? And how do you manage it? You manage it, first of all, by comparing yourself to others and saying, well, I'm not as bad as so-and-so, because no matter what you're into, there's always somebody who's worse.
1: Right.
0: Secondly, the human mind has the ability to justify anything that the human heart really wants to do. And what happens is, therefore, how do you justify it? You constantly are blaming others. One of the most important things is this: we have to be dead honest before God, and we have to, in the words of an expression, we have to own our own stuff.
1: Yeah.
0: And that's very difficult to do.
1: Yeah.
0: Because we're always finding somebody to blame.
1: Let me ask you this for the person thinking it. Okay, so if all of this is bad, why did God put temptation into this world knowing that we were going to struggle against it?
0: Not only that, but God allows Satan to do his work.
1: Right.
0: Why not confine him to a far planet?
1: Right.
0: Get rid of him, and then we'd be more inclined to do what is right.
1: Which I think is heaven to come, but...
0: Yeah, that's right.
1: Right.
0: Jim, temptation comes because it is a character test. The Bible says that God did tempt Abraham, at least that's the King James Version. But really, this was a test. God says, I want you to take your son, Isaac, and I want you to sacrifice him, and this will prove that you love me more than you love your son. And Abraham passed that test. And we need to look at temptation in the same way, namely that it is a test of our character. It is always a test of our love. So ultimately, right from the beginning of this discussion, we have to make sure that we let people know that you are in a battle. There's no one answer to spiritual victory. I mean, once we experience spiritual habits, that helps us. But the battle is intense, and it's going to be that way even for the rest of our lives.
1: Yeah.
0: So once we get out of this idea that somehow spirituality happens by osmosis, and that it is a battle, we begin to look at things differently. In fact, there are people listening to us right now, and they are going to discover that they are in a battle. But the good news is, it's a winnable battle.
1: Some people may not feel that way, though, Irwin.
0: Right, and so that always goes back to the goodness of God and the victory of Christ. Because there's nothing that God asks us to do that Christ has already not done for us.
1: Mm-hmm.
0: He provided the foundation for which there can be spiritual victory. That doesn't mean that we're going to be perfect. It doesn't mean that the battle is going to end. What it does mean is we can begin to live differently.
1: Right.
0: We can have a brand new beginning.
1: You know, sometimes we overcomplicate these things so much, but in Scripture where it says, flee your youthful lusts, that's one of wisdom. Don't put yourself in a position where you're being tempted sexually. Run. I mean, that's what it's saying.
2: Mm-hmm.
1: And in that regard, let me ask this question. What do we need to do to lower the risk of falling into not just those temptations, but then the next thing, which are the actions on those temptations?
0: Jim, my answer is going to be very blunt. There are people listening to us today who have to do some drastic things.
1: Hmm.
0: Drastic. I remember reading the story of a man who was in Paris in a hotel, a Christian man, and all of the activity on the street was sexuality of various kinds. He was so tempted. What he decided to do eventually is to throw the keys to the hotel out the window. Because he knew tomorrow, no matter what trouble he was in, no matter how difficult it was going to be if he ever found the keys, it wouldn't be as great as ruining his marriage.
1: Hmm.
0: Jesus said this, if your eye offends you, pluck it out and cast it from you, because it is better for you to enter life with one eye than to be in hell with two. Let's pause here and not hurry over this.
1: Mm.
0: If you were to cut out your eye or cut off your hand,

0: like Jesus said. Number one, it would be painful. Number two, it would be permanent. You wouldn't be asking yourself, should I have done this or not? You'd have already crossed that bridge.
1: Right.
0: But Jesus said, obviously he's speaking figuratively, but Jesus said, do whatever you need to do to cut you off from those temptations. And in context, he was talking about sexual sin. So I know men, for example, who no longer have an iPhone. They have a flip phone.
1: Yeah.
0: And you can receive messages, you can take phone calls, but you can't access the internet. So you have to cut yourself off from these kinds of things. And my burden is for families. You see young people, for example, and they all have screens.
1: And adults, too.
0: And adults, too. And they're following their parents.
1: Mm-hmm.
0: And this has huge implications that we can't even get into today, except to say this, that early on, they develop an appetite toward what is sexual, toward what gives them the greatest boost. They sometimes discover that Christianity is boring in comparison to the next YouTube video that I can watch. And so they are being led astray. And we as parents and those who are in charge have to understand these dangers are very, very real.
1: You know what's so difficult right now is it seems like, and it sounds so old-fashioned to understand that these things are all rooted in rebellion toward God. I mean, we just don't even have that comprehension. Why am I doing this? This is a simplistic analogy, but speak to it. It's like some guy who might like cheeseburgers, and the doctor says, you really got to stop eating those because you're going to block your arteries in your heart and you're going to have a heart attack. And the guy says, yeah. He goes a month without it, and then boom, he's back into his every other day cheeseburger. It may be a humorous way of looking at that, but the result is the same. Physical death in one case, but spiritual death in the other. I mean, so why, even when we have the knowledge, smoking is bad for you, why do people still smoke?
0: Well, of course, young people smoke because they want to be accepted. Back in the day when this was your pathway to adulthood, you smoked. Fewer do it today, but Jim, you've raised a very important point. Now, I have studied a little bit about alcoholism, and I discovered to my surprise that one of the greatest problems with alcoholics is that they sometimes can break their habit because they say, okay, I'm done with it. And they go 2 weeks or 3 weeks without a drink, and then they say, well, I'm not addicted. You know, it's like Mark Twain who said that I can quit smoking. In fact, I've done it 1,000 times. So they keep quitting and then telling themselves that they can endure it. And then they go on and on and on. So what we need to stress again is the need for dead honesty before God and often before others if we are going to change our lifestyle. And that's not easy, but it is worth it.
2: Mm. And Dr. Lutzer, you referred earlier to owning our stuff. Boy, there are so many victims today in our culture. I mean, it's not my fault. It's my genetics or my parents or, you know, just too much around the culture. So how do we actually step up and say, well, this habit, it's actually my habit, and I've got to take care of this. I've got to deal with God about this.
0: A story comes to mind, which is true, about a woman by the name of Doris. Now, she's been in heaven for many years, so I can tell her story because she told it in churches as a testimony. Her husband died when he was relatively young. She would go to church in her car, wondering why in the world there are other women whose husbands live a lot longer. And on the way to church, she would cry and say, God, your grace is not sufficient. God, your grace is not sufficient.
2: Hmm.
0: Then she'd park her car. I think it was a Buick. And then she went into church, wiped her tears, came back, and went home saying the same thing.
2: Hmm.
0: Then she attended a meeting where people were really meeting God. It was like a revival meeting. And they, knowing her struggle, urged her to come into the prayer room. They didn't talk to her because they knew that they weren't qualified to be able to answer this question. They said, "You seek God." She said later, "For about a half an hour, I poured out all my anger to God." She said, "I unloaded cartloads." Hmm. "I unloaded cartloads of self-pity." When she was willing to accept her circumstances and take responsibility for her feelings, that's why she was able to give testimony years later. And because of something that I was writing, I contacted her. In fact, I met her once. Hmm. And lo and behold, she was still giving praise to God. Now, there's an example where someone could say, "I was a victim," but when they got dead honest, at the root of it, there was sin, and there was a sinful attitude of anger toward God. Mm-hmm. And once she confessed that and forsook it, that's where the freedom came.
1: You know, Dr. Lutzer, that is a great description of one end of that continuum. I think the other end of that can be that sticky habit or sin that you are struggling to control or get on top of. People can fill in the blank of what that might be. It might be a porn addiction or something like that. But it's like one step forward, two steps backward. And the reason I mentioned the continuum is then you do self-loathing. You're going, I'm not worthy. I can't get ahead of this. And the enemy and your own flesh begins to work you over about your unworthiness. You're not good enough to be called Christian. You're not a Christian. Look at what you do in the secret spaces of your life. How do we not fall victim to that kind of self-defeating attitude and trust God and try our best mm-hmm. and continue to improve, hopefully?
0: I think, first of all, is to understand fully the matchless grace of God. Huh. You're not beyond help. If you read the Bible, you discover that there are stories there that if they were in a paperback, you wouldn't want to buy them. Because the Bible is such a realistic book that it says to us, no matter where you are at, as a matter of fact, talking to you right now, Jim, Psalm 40 comes to mind. "He brought me up out of a horrible pit, out of the pit of destruction, and set my feet upon a rock." So the Bible is a message of hope. And you must understand that God is not surprised by the depth of your sin. But there's something else that is so critical. Once you develop a certain euphoria for your addiction, you'll always want to have that euphoria multiplied until, in the words of one person who was obviously addicted, said to me, "It's as if you are in a trance. You don't care who you're hurting. You don't care what your sinful habit is doing. You just need this fulfillment." And so what we have to do is to help people to understand that once you are serious about overcoming your addiction, you need help, and there are churches today that have various programs for men and women and so forth. But you must understand that ultimately the direction that you are going is going to destroy you, and it can't keep its promises. And there are people listening today to whom I would say this. It's possible to make one wrong decision and ruin the rest of your life. I think, for example, of David seeing Bathsheba bathe.
1: Right.
0: And of course, they had a relationship, and we all know the story. But isn't it interesting? David came to honesty in Psalm 51. It's his prayer of forgiveness to God. But it did not mitigate, it did not stop the consequences of his sin. There was no way that his tears could bring back the innocence of Bathsheba. There was no way that his tears could bring back the life of Uriah. Those were consequences beyond his control, and people have to understand that you may have the freedom to sin, but you don't have freedom to control the consequences of your sin. That is out of your hands. So once we begin to see the seriousness of our sin, we say, no matter how euphoric, no matter how wonderful this appears to be, for my benefit, for the glory of God, and for my family, and for the impact I am having, I have to stop this behavior. And the first thing that must happen is the kind of dead honesty before God that this person needs to have, and to recognize the fact that I've sinned does not make me unimportant. I am unworthy of God's grace, but so is everybody. So we all come cap in hand saying, I'm depending upon you to give me a new beginning.
1: Yeah. Listen, there's so much more to cover. I'll end with this question, and then let's come back and keep rolling and talk about much more out of your book. But explain why you encourage Christians to thank God for temptations. Seriously?
0: Yes. And okay. The reason for this is when we give thanks to God, we begin to see things from God's perspective. And we begin to say to ourselves, God has a purpose here. And so what I want to do is to give thanks to him, but also I want to give thanks to God that I do not have to go in that direction. So it's thanksgiving, not for the sin, but for the victory that you believe God provided in Christ so that it can be yours. The Bible says, in everything give thanks. We never give thanks for sin, but we give thanks for our struggles. We give thanks for all that we have because we recognize that this is the path of godliness. You know, it says in the book of Hebrews regarding Jesus that he was perfected through suffering. Now, we know that he was perfect in his person, but as far as his vocation is concerned, there was a lot of suffering. And in the end, of course, we all benefited.
1: That's so good. Well, I think folks can get an idea of how this book can help them, help you overcome some of those nasty habits or even those sinful things that you're comfortable with that you shouldn't be comfortable with. Mm-hmm. So, you know, again, don't take this as a slap down. This is encouragement to do better, to go deeper, to live an even more spiritually healthy life, which is the goal. And I'm sure you would want to get a copy of Dr. Lutzer's book, How to Say No to a Stubborn Habit, Even When You Feel Like Saying Yes. Dr. Lutzer, let's hang on and come back next time. Thanks for being with us.
0: Thank you. Be glad to be with you.
2: We trust you'll make plans to join us for part two next time. Meanwhile, get a copy of his book, How to Say No to a Stubborn Habit, Even When You Feel Like Saying Yes. We recommend you look for that at a bookstore or online retailer. And thanks for listening to Focus on the Family with Jim Daly. I'm John Fuller.
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6: In this bulletin, the Victorian Premier doubling down on not calling for a royal commission into the big build, and Queensland's bail laws for youth offenders criticised. Good afternoon, I'm Jaden James. The New South Wales Environment Minister says planning has been underway for the arrival of the H5 bird flu for years. The deadly strain has been detected in a giant petrel in New South Wales, with another bird now being tested for the strain. Minister Penny Sharp says the state is well prepared.
7: There's a lot of work that's being stood up. There are a lot of plans that are in place. It's a really tough problem. It's one that I hope doesn't spread, but we've got everything in place to deal with it if we can. And the main message I would have to everyone is to be alert around this.
6: The latest positive test marks the sixth H5 bird flu detection along the Australian coastline in the past fortnight. The Victorian Premier is doubling down once again on her call not to call a royal commission amidst almost daily revelations on alleged corruption on the big build. Jacinta Allen said her government is determined and focused on weeding out these so-called bad actors.
8: Anyone who is calling for a royal commission is actually calling for delayed action, calling for action that would see the culture not change. And I appreciate it'll take time, but to do that, you've got to do the work now, not delay it through royal commission.
6: The Labor Premier has admitted that criminals operated on some of Victoria's construction sites. An expert believes the Queensland government's plan to strengthen bail laws for youth offenders will have little effect on curbing juvenile crime. The proposed breach bail, go to jail laws would create a new offence for young people who commit serious crimes while on bail. Criminologist Dr. Terry Goldsworthy says the legislation lacks detail.
9: Is there going to be exceptions to the mandatory sentencing, such as, you know, adult crime, adult time, has exceptions where they can get these conditional release orders? The government expressly said those were to remain. We have the reduction in sentencing time of 40% that was included in adult crime, adult time.
6: The Queensland Premier says the new laws will target people wielding machetes, stealing and breaking into cars. Data shows Australia now has the equal highest core inflation rate among major developed economies. Underlying price pressures rose to 3.6% in May, leaving Australia trailing only Iceland across all advanced nations. Economists claim the Reserve Bank's three interest rate cuts last year loosened monetary policy too early. A five-year international research project will examine where the Dead Sea Scrolls were written 2,000 years ago. The European Research Council has given a Dutch university team $4 million to find out why the scrolls were kept in caves overlooking the Dead Sea. Nearly 1,000 scrolls were discovered between 1947 and 1956. They contained the oldest surviving manuscripts of books from the Bible. A 61-year-old Pakistani Christian has died in a mental health facility after spending more than a year in jail on blasphemy charges brought by a Muslim whom he accused of overcharging him. He was suffering from advanced dementia and declared mentally unfit to stand trial. Advocacy group Christians True Spirit said the tragedy highlights the abuse of Pakistan's blasphemy laws. That's the latest news. Sport is next.
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6: In sport, Socceroos players are starting to arrive back home after Australia was knocked out of the World Cup. Keeper Patrick Beach says he hasn't questioned Tony Popovich's decision to bench him for the penalty shootout against Egypt. He says they're now turning their focus to an Asian Cup campaign.
10: With the boss, everyone knows where they stand with him and everyone's equal, everyone's the same. And everyone trains the same. All 26 players in their positions are trained and to the system that is played that you see on game day.
6: Today in the World Cup, England beat Mexico 3-2. That's the latest Vision National News. I'm Jaden James.
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6: Time now for a look at the weather. A trough and a cold front bringing rain and showers to southwest WA. Trough over central inland Queensland is producing showers. A cold, gusty southerly airstream is bringing showers to eastern Victoria and coastal New South Wales. Showery onshore winds for the northeast Queensland coast. In the capital cities, Sydney a top of 17 degrees with showers, a sunny day in Melbourne, 14 degrees, Brisbane 20, mostly sunny, in Perth with a possible shower, 20 degrees, Adelaide 16, mostly sunny, in Canberra, mostly sunny, 13 degrees, Hobart a sunny day, 12 degrees, and in Darwin, 32 degrees with sunny skies. 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
12: About 650 k's west of Townsville in Queensland is the town of Julia Creek. It was the first European settlement in northwestern Queensland. Now, it's always been a service centre for the surrounding wool and sheep properties, and these days it is a stopping point for people who are driving from Townsville to Mount Isa and onto the Northern Territory on the Overlanders Way. That is a road that I travelled when I was a kid. We went on a family holiday from Alice Springs to Queensland. Now, Julia Creek, it is home to the rare and endangered Julia Creek Dunnart, which is a small marsupial. Vision Christian Radio can be heard in Julia Creek on 88 FM. G'day for listening in Julia Creek today. And if we take a look at the weather for that part of Queensland today, mostly sunny and getting up to a top of 28. These words found in the Bible are from the book of John. This is John 14 and verses 13 and 14. Jesus said, "Whatever you ask in my name, this I'll do, that the Father may be glorified in the Son. If you ask me anything in my name, I'll do it." That's John 14 and verses 13 and 14. We're going to hear about George Palmer. Now, George Palmer, he went along to a Billy Graham crusade, and it was held at the MCG, and this was back in 1959. But George went along to that crusade with rather sinister intentions. We're going to hear about that next on The Story here on Vision.
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16: We heard that Billy Graham was coming in 1959. Now, we'd heard a lot about this guy, and to me, he was God's instrument, and we had to silence him. He took my dad, now I'm going to take him. So during the year, I made up 10 zip guns. Come the night of the Billy Graham crusade, we were so thrilled to get our chance to get this guy back, to get God back.
17: G'day, I'm Jimmy Colfax. Welcome to The Story. Well, George Palmer had a secret that he kept for over 50 years, and his wife didn't even know about it. It was that in 1959, he went to the Billy Graham Crusade at the Melbourne Cricket Ground with the intention of killing Billy Graham. That's right, George was so filled with anger at God and what Graham represented that he wanted to kill the famous evangelist. However, when George started to hear the word of God being preached, something amazing began in his heart. Today, we'll find out what happened as George shares his story. George and his wife Judith are joining us from their home in Perth, and they're chatting with Eric Scatterbo.
18: George and Judith, welcome to the program.
16: Thank you, Eric. Thanks for that invitation to hear my testimony.
18: Thank you so much for joining us today. And Judith, don't go far. We're going to get to you, but first we're going to start off talking to George about what happened and the events that led up to him wanting to kill Billy Graham. This is extraordinary. This is a story that you kept secret for over 50 years. We're so glad that you're sharing it with us today. Let's find out where it all began. Where were you born and raised?
16: All right. 1942, I was born.
18: Mm-hmm. And where was that?
16: I was born in the Albury Base Hospital. Albury, that's on the Murray River.
18: You know, okay.
16: Mm-hmm. Yep. And we lived in a little suburb called Lavington. We had a small farm. And my dad used to work it, and he got very sick. He used to take regularly Hardy's Remedy, Quick Remedy. And I often wondered what that was for. And it was for the fact that he had a bad heart, very bad heart. He smoked and he drank. And we had pigs, cows, chooks, vegetables and fruit trees. So we're pretty self-sustainable there. But he used to often take me with him on his pig food round. He had an agreement with the cafes where they would put all their food in one bin. He would come take that bin, leave an empty one there. And then on the way home, he would crawl into his favourite drinking spot. And he would quite literally get drunk. Mm. And fortunately, our horse had done it so many times coming home. All Dad had to say was, "Tink, home."
18: Oh.
16: And he'd go.
18: Knew right where to go.
16: He'd go to sleep in the back of the carriage. And oh, okay. His little old me sitting there.
18: you were there the whole time?
16: Yeah.
18: Oh, okay.
16: Yeah. And here's me sitting up there in this big cart, not knowing what to do if anything happened. And he's sound asleep, soaring his head up.
18: Huh. And that was your childhood.
16: So, yeah. So when we got home, he emptied that into a big copper thing he'd made and boiled all those foods up and fed them to the pigs. Mm-hmm. Now, in 1949, it was then that we discovered that Mum was pregnant. And so we prepared for that. In the meantime, September 1949, my dad died.
18: Oh, I'm so sorry to hear that. Can I just back up a little bit and ask, yep. How did you feel about your dad? I mean, did you love your dad?
16: Well, when he was sober, he was a lovely guy. Mm-hmm. He really was. But when he got drunk, he was totally different. It changed his whole attitude to life, everything, mm-hmm. Mm-hmm. You know. But coming up on the farm gave me plenty of opportunity to get into strife and trouble. Mm-hmm. I was always in trouble.
18: Oh. So did you admire your father?
16: Yeah, I did. He was a real hard worker. He really was. And he really was a good dad. As I say, when he was sober, he was brilliant, mm-hmm. You know.
18: And so in general, your childhood was enjoyable?
16: Yeah, it was different to a lot of the other kids. See, I didn't grow, if that makes sense.
18: Tell us, what does that mean?
16: It means that I grew naturally, mm-hmm. But I remained small.
19: You didn't grow much.
16: I didn't grow much.
18: Yes, so you were short for your age.
16: Oh, yes, very much so.
18: And teased for it? You were teased?
19: Yeah.
16: Anyway, when they told me my dad had passed away, I got so angry. And I remember running up, I can still visualize it now, running up to where my dad had just planted 100 cherry trees. And I can remember standing in that paddock and I screamed out at God, "God, I hate you. I will never love you. I'll never serve you. I don't want you in my heart. I don't want you anywhere near me." And then I just broke down and cried.
18: Mm.
16: And the next day I was in a terrible mood when I went to school. And one of the boys called me a dwarf.
18: Mm.
16: And I spun around and I knocked all his teeth out, you know. And so this anger, it's like a cancer, really. Mm-hmm. You don't know it's there, but it's there working and active all the time. It actually controls you.
18: Yeah.
16: And so I got sent to the headmaster and I got 6 cuts. Now, getting 6 cuts at 8 years old wasn't very good.
18: Yeah, what does that mean? I mean, did he literally cut you? What does 6 cuts mean?
16: Oh, sorry. Cuts. When they use the strap
18: or the
16: end of a duster,
18: mm-hmm.
16: You hold your hand out and he whacks you with the duster or the strap. They wouldn't be allowed to do it today, of course.
18: Yeah.
16: But it didn't hurt me. I tell you, they have heavy pride, but not me.
18: Yeah, so that was kind of the beginning after your father's heart attack.
16: Yeah.
18: The anger just kind of raged inside of you.
16: Yes, it was. It was a real anger. And so that set my school tone for the rest of my life at mm-hmm. school. I don't think there was a day that I didn't get six cuts. I was so angry and disruptive. I was a naughty little brat, little being the word, because all my peers around me would be towering above me. My grandmother used to send me up, bless her little heart, she used to send me up from Melbourne a singlet every year, and every year it was the biggest singlet. And it turns out when I was 14, I could use it as a nightgown, night attire.
18: A nightgown?
16: Yeah, as I was, I didn't grow, see, like everybody else.
18: Yeah. And you eventually moved to Melbourne?
16: No, not then. Not then. No, we were still on the farm. And it was a little later on that Mum ended up selling the farm, and we ended up moving to Melbourne.
18: Oh, okay, so your teenage years were in Melbourne?
16: Yes. Now, we arrived in Melbourne. We had three kids, my mum, and also Tinker, my dog.
18: Okay.
16: And we had to ring somebody up, and we had to get somebody to ring up for us because we didn't know how to use a phone.
18: Oh, really?
16: Yeah, we had no idea how to use a phone.
18: Huh.
16: Anyway, we finally got a taxi guy who would take the dog with us. And so we set off to my cousin's place where we stayed for a while until we got our own home. Then I was enrolled at the Footscray Technical College. And this was a disastrous time for me. It really was, because I really let this anger out on everybody. And the kids used to tease me about my size, my height, and I used to retaliate in the only way that I thought I knew how, and that was to hit them. No matter how tall they were,
18: I
16: could land a good punch, I can tell you.
18: Well, you knocked the guy's teeth out, so I guess that speaks for itself. But also, somebody in your life said you would never amount to anything.
16: That's right. Every time I get the cuts, the teacher would say, George Palmer, you will never amount to anything in your life. Now, you say that long enough, and you believe it. And so I believed it. I thought, well, in for a penny, in for a pound.
18: Yeah, so that's just making you even more angry.
16: Yeah, I did. It did. Really did. And I managed, when I turned 14, we were allowed to leave school, and I managed to get an apprenticeship with the Victorian Railways. And so I started my apprenticeship at Victorian Railways. But about the third year of my apprenticeship, I think it was, I heard the stories about this gang that used to operate. And I thought, oh, this sounds good to me. So I went and saw the guy, and he looked at me. He said, so you want to join, do you? I said, yep, I do. Okay, he said, you're small enough, you will fit into places where none of us could go.
18: So you had some advantages.
16: Yeah, that's right, that's right. Anyway, he said, after a while, they said, yes, there was 10 of them in the gang. And the next year, the leader of the gang got a call home to America, where his father had died, and they had no gang leader. And I said, well, I'd like to have a go at that.
18: So even though you were the shortest guy, you were the gang leader.
16: Yeah. And the way that I found out after I'd opened my big mouth, that the way they chose the gang leader, you had to withstand pain.
18: Oh.
16: Now, I'd learned to do that for a long time. And so they heated up a piece of red-hot 3/8 round steel, and they put it in the top of your leg.
18: Oh, my goodness.
16: And if you didn't pass out, you became the leader.
18: Wow.
16: Well, I've still got the hole in my leg where it went in as a sign, as a remembrance, and I became the leader of the gang. And these gang members, let me tell you, they are loyal. They are really loyal to their leader. Anything I said, it goes.
18: Wow.
16: And then, of course, in 1959, we heard that Billy Graham was coming.
18: Yeah, but just one moment before we get to Billy Graham, just to let listeners know the kind of things you were up to, there was a lot of violence in your gang. Is that right?
19: Yes, it was violence, but mainly to nature, to animals.
18: To animals?
19: Yeah, animals. We used to catch birds, and we tried this lump of string around their feet and then let them go, and they'd fly off until the end of the rope or the string, and bingo, they'd lose a leg or something like that.
18: So you were pretty heartless, it sounds like.
19: But now I'm stepping up into a higher rank of atrocities.
18: Yeah, you know? so you tortured a rival gang member?
19: Yep. We had a big fight duel, and we caught the leader of the other gang, and I guess, you know, when I talk about this, I get emotional because it's just so wrong.
18: Mm-hmm. Yeah.
19: We got hold of the bike leader, the other leader of the gang, and we held him down the ground. And one of the guys had a car, and he rolled the car backwards and forwards over his right hand, and he broke every bone in his hand. Now, by the time the coppers came, we were all dispersed.
17: 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Today, Eric Scatterbo is chatting with George Palmer, who went to the Billy Graham Crusade at the Melbourne Cricket Ground in 1959 with the intention of killing Billy Graham. We'll find out what happened as George tells us about the events of that day when we return.
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0: On Vision, it is We Are Messengers with I See a Light. We have been hearing George Palmer tell of a Billy Graham crusade back in 1959, one where George had the intention of actually killing Billy Graham, but God stepped into George's story and changed his life. We're going to get back to the story now. After the story, I have got the latest single from For King and Country, Miracle.
1: Hi, I'm Jimmy Colfax, and this is The Story. Our guest today is George Palmer, who went to the Billy Graham Crusade at the Melbourne Cricket Ground in 1959 with the intention of killing Billy Graham. As we heard before the break, George became angry at God when his father died of a heart attack when he was just 7 years old. He said this anger spread throughout his life like a cancer, and he was constantly getting into trouble as a teenager. At 17 years old, he became the leader of a local gang that drove over the hand of a rival gang member. By this time, his anger at God had grown so much that he hated everything Billy Graham represented. Now, here's more of George sharing his story.
2: And then we heard that Billy Graham was coming in 1959. Now, we'd heard a lot about this guy, and to me, or to us, he was God's instrument, and we had to silence him. He took my dad, now I'm going to take him. So during the year, I made up 10 zip guns. Now, a zip gun is made up of a real bullet, a hammer on the spring, and I'm not going into a lot of detail, but they worked. They're very dangerous. They could blow up in your face quite easily.
3: Wow.
2: But we found that that would be the most effective way, and we didn't have a lot of money to go buying guns and stuff, so that's what I did when I was working on the railways. Come the night of the Billy Graham Crusade, we were so thrilled to get our chance to get this guy back, to get God back. And so we set ourselves around the wire fence. I could see every one of my guys, and they could see me. And so we waited, and then there was such a crowd that they opened up the green. So they opened the gates of the little fence that went around the Melbourne Cricket Ground, and we all dived through. We were all right out the front of the Billy Graham Crusade. And to tell you the honest truth, I have no idea what Billy Graham preached on that night.
3: Oh, is that right?
2: It wasn't Billy Graham. I met God in a real and wonderful way. You know, I stood there and I looked around at all these people. I thought, what the dickens are all these people doing? Like, that was crazy. Anyway, I turned back around and then suddenly a voice said to me, what are you doing here, George? And I thought, that's funny. I turned around and had a look. And I couldn't see anybody. No. And, you know, three times that happened. Then I realised. The second time I realised something, I heard about this guy Moses in the Bible, and God spoke to him through a bush that wasn't burning. Mm-hmm. And now, could this be right that God is talking to this lout, this little guy who was 4'11" and not going to heaven? Couldn't be right. And then the third time it did happen, and I realised that's what it was. And God said to me, George, I didn't take your dad to hurt you or your mum or your brothers. I took him because he's a very, very sick man. And I can see all that now, of course, when you look back on it, because he was a sick man. And God says, I've got a special work for you to do. I thought, oh, righto. And he left it at that. And then I remember, the only time I took any notice of what was happening in the appeal, when the Billy Graham gave his appeal, was that God was speaking to me that I had to change. God is so sneaky, you know. He creeps up on you when you're not really aware of him there. Yeah. He's there.
3: Yeah.
2: And next thing I knew, I burst out in tears. I just cried and cried and cried. I dumped the jumper on the ground and the gun under it, and I ran towards the front. And it was there that I was counselled as a kid. Because I was so small, I was counselled as a kid. And I tried to say to them, no, I'm not a kid, you know. I'm an adult. But they wouldn't have it. Anyway, this guy got somebody else in, and he was good. And he said to me, you know, George, this is going to be hard for you. You're going to have lots of obstacles happen in your life, but it's going to be hard. So I said, well, I'm up to the task. Unbeknownst to me, eight of the other guys had made a commitment as well.
3: Wow.
2: And I can remember standing there at the Melbourne Cricket Ground with my gang, which only was nine now, because the other guy, the only guy that wasn't saved, he ran. And so we got into a huddle, and we all bawled and broke our hearts for God. And it was just amazing, the peace that came through that little circle of men, boys or men. And then we decided, as we walked up to the Flinders Street station, we decided that we would never ever contact each other again. We would never ever hurt anybody again. That part of our life was now finished.
3: Yeah, that's amazing.
2: I caught the train home. I got out of the station. Or I mean, I floated out of the station. I was on cloud nine.
3: Yeah, yeah.
2: I really was. And as I walked up Victoria Street in West Footscray, I just passed it, just past a church, and God said, George, can I talk to you? And I said, well, I can't stop you. You've talked to me before. So he said, okay, sit down. So I sat in the steps of the church, and that's when God said to me, George, I want you to be a Salvation Army officer.
3: Oh, wow.
2: I said, you've got to be kidding. I thought the whole neighborhood would have heard, because God in this raucous, loud voice says, I don't kid. I don't kid. I said, oh, all right. I expected all the lights to come on the street, all the people come out and have a look and see what's going on, but nobody came out because they didn't hear it.
3: Yeah.
2: So I sat down there and I talked to God, and I said, God, look, I'd have to learn a new language, really. I'd have to learn how to conduct myself in front of people and all that. I said, besides that, God, I'm 4'11". I couldn't even see above the pulpit.
3: Yeah, could be a problem.
2: See above the pulpit. And God said, I'll take care of that. And with that, that year, I grew 10.5 inches, would you believe?
3: Wow, wow.
2: So God was faithful in that task.
3: Yeah, yeah.
2: As he has been with everything else with me.
3: Mm-hmm.
2: So I said, okay, that's fine. And I got up to leave. He said, oh, there's one more thing. Yep. He said, you know the guy that you had the battle with in Paisley Street in Victoria, in Melbourne?
3: Mm-hmm.
2: Yep. Well, he said, I want you to go down to his place and apologize. I said, I can't do that. He'll kill me.
3: Yeah, this is the guy that you ran, or you had his hand run over?
2: Couldn't I just send him a letter? He said, no. He said, I want you to go. So I went down to see this guy, and his mother answered the door. Boy, was she angry. She really was.
3: Oh, she knew who you were.
2: Indeed, this guy, and I'll call him no names because I don't use names anymore.
3: Yeah, yeah.
2: I'll call him no name. No name says, who is it, Mum? She says, it's that Palmer Glout. He said, show him in. So I went in, and here he is sitting in the lounge room. His hand was useless. He could not move his hand at all. They were all just broken. I was terrible, let me tell you, to see him and to think that I'd caused all that. It just made me so, so sick to see that. And he was pretty testy in the beginning. But I said, I want to share something with you, no name. I want to share what happened to me. He said, okay, be quick. I said, I found the Lord. And I said, he's changed my life completely. I've got peace now. I've got forgiveness. I've got joy. I've got reason to live. And this no name says to me, George, that's exactly what I'm after. And I led him to the Lord.
3: Oh, wow.
2: You know, it was just so wonderful.
3: Yeah.
2: Converted one night, and the next day I'm down here getting another guy converted.
3: Yeah.
2: It's amazing.
3: Yeah.
2: It's amazing.
1: Well, what a tremendous story of how God can completely change the direction of a person's life. George went from hating God and being filled with a desire to kill in his heart to being convicted by the Lord and starting off on a journey to serve the Lord. And that desire to serve God did not stop to this day. George and his wife Judith served with the Salvation Army for over 30 years and are now retired and living in Perth. Next time, Judith will share her side of the story and why at one point in her life she told her mother she wouldn't marry George Palmer if he was the last man on earth. Meanwhile, we'll end today with a Bible verse that has played a pivotal role in George's life. It comes from Psalm chapter 138, verse 8, which says, "The Lord will perfect that which concerns me." This means that God is accomplishing his plan and purpose in us when we put our faith in him. Another translation says, "The Lord will fulfill his purposes for me." And that is exactly what George found to be true in his life, that ever since he began his walk with the Lord back in 1959, after the Billy Graham Crusade, God has been working out his plan in his life. And that promise is for all of us as we go through life trusting in our Heavenly Father. Well, thank you so much for joining us for part one of George's extraordinary story. And until next time, when we'll hear part two, I'm Jimmy Colfax, encouraging you to share your story with someone today.
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2: It just boggles my mind to think that God can take a person who threatened to kill his prophet and he can turn him around and use him. Absolutely astounding. And to this day, we're both so thrilled to be God's ambassadors.
1: In 1959, George Palmer went to the Billy Graham Crusade at the Melbourne Cricket Ground with the intention of killing the famous evangelist. But instead, something amazing began in his heart. He's gone on to serve in the Salvation Army for over 30 years, and we'll hear more of George's incredible story next time.
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0: Speaking in Country with Miracle on Vision Afternoon, I am Jen Spiker. Are you facing life today with the mindset that you are a miracle created by God? Here is what Joel of the King and Country had to say about life as a miracle.
1: Something that's exciting about this era in human history is like, I feel like spirituality and science sort of took a divergence from each other. And yet I feel like they're coming back. And when you look at the study of just the human body, what it takes, how many cells and body parts have to work in symphony for you to actually just exist. It's literally, the further we get into this, the more people are just, their brains are broken with how profound it is that human life can actually exist. Something that's very simple about this song, there are miracles all around us, but what I really like about it is that it's literally saying you are. The fact that you exist, a miracle in and of itself.
0: Joel Smallbone of The King and Country on their latest single, Miracle. The King and Country, a band of two brothers, Luke and Joel Smallbone. I've actually got a song coming up on the other side of Forerunners with Mandy that also features two brothers.
2: Let's be honest. 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
6: I want to tell you the story of Stanley Albert Dale in Irianjaya from Voice of the Martyrs. One by one, the arrows struck his flesh, and one by one, Stanley Albert Dale pulled them out and broke the cane shafts over his knee. The blood flowed from his many wounds and onto the riverbank, and the screaming Yali warriors feared that the white man, or Duong, was immortal. Already the Yali in another village had tried to kill him. They were frightened by his message, for his followers had burned their traditional idols and places of spirit worship. They also had shot Dale, but the Duong had walked away completely healed. Now Dale had come to the mountains of Irianjaya, today that is West Papua, and in the 1960s, he shared Christ's love. Now, facing hundreds of screaming warriors, he pulled arrows out of his body as fast as they pierced his skin. These Yali had been warned that the spirit inside him was very powerful. Finally, Dale and the other missionary fell. More than 60 broken arrows were piled at Dale's feet. The warriors then dismembered the body parts for fear that they might rise again. The Yali thought that would be the end of the gospel message in their valley, but that was not the case. Other Christians came, and many of the same warriors who fired arrows into Dale's body became believers. The Duong, or white man, who would not die, now celebrates Jesus alongside his own converted murderers. Although the Yali thought Dale's earthly body was immortal, it was actually his soul that would not die. The missionaries who followed in Dale's wake helped the Yali understand eternity. They shared God with the Yali. Think for a moment about what events, people, and things took the bulk of your time this past week, and my time for that matter. Certainly the practicalities of life call us to deal with things that are hardly eternal issues, you know, changing nappies, ringing phones, doing the laundry, getting the kids to soccer practice. But Dale's story reminds us to keep our priorities right

0: keeping the things that matter for eternity at the forefront of our minds. Our brothers and sisters in Christ, they've been suffering for their faith in every country of the world for the past 2,000 years. And in fact, persecution against Christians is worse today than ever. And we can't change the attitude of the world, but we can pray that God will strengthen his children as they hold fast to their faith in Jesus in light of the persecution they face.
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Band Reeves on Vision with Outrun You. Band Reeves is two brothers from Texas, Jeremy and Cody Reeves. Our Treasury Project verse this week, you'll see it under the Bible tab of our Vision app. It's Romans 12, verse 12, and it says this: be joyful in hope, patient in affliction, faithful in prayer. That is Romans 12, verse 12. Hope you enjoy the rest of your Monday afternoon. I will catch you again tomorrow. On Vision, this is David Dunn. Vision's national news coming up less than 10 minutes away. There is-

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3: In this bulletin, Anthony Albanese signs a defence deal with his Fijian counterpart and suspected space debris found in North Queensland. With more, I'm Jaden James. Australia and Fiji have signed a key defence treaty aimed at limiting China's influence in the Pacific. The agreement requires both countries to defend each other if either one is attacked or threatened. Fiji Prime Minister Sitveni Rambuka says it's a defining moment in the relationship between the two countries.
4: Formalise a comprehensive and enduring framework anchored on three central pillars: deeper security cooperation, enhanced economic integration, and religion and resilience.
3: The pact makes Fiji our fourth alliance partner, alongside the United States, New Zealand, and Papua New Guinea. The Royal Commission into Anti-Semitism has heard from Meta, the company behind Facebook, as a third block of hearings focused on hatred and media. The tech giant's head of policy, Benjamin Good, has given evidence via video link from the United States. He told the commission about 80% of hateful content has been removed from Facebook after it updated its content policies. The New South Wales government will cover the cost of picking up and removing household asbestos under a new safety initiative. Dusty Fitzpatrick explains.
5: An asbestos action plan is being launched in New South Wales to better address the material. $9 million will be used to set up a two-year trial of a free program to collect asbestos waste from households. The scheme, which will come into effect next year, is also aimed at reducing instances of illegal dumping. Asbestos and Dust Diseases Research Institute's Kim Brislane says the broader plan will help save lives.
6: Crucially, it will prevent people in New South Wales from being exposed to asbestos-related disease.
3: Kim Brislane ending that report from Dusty Fitzpatrick. Experts believe some mysterious ball-shaped debris that has washed up on beaches north of Townsville in recent days may be from space. The Australian Space Agency says they appear to be pressure vessels from a space launch vehicle, but are continuing to engage with authorities to confirm. The Australian Christian Lobby says there are hopeful signs of streamlining pathways for adoption and foster care in Queensland, after a recent meeting with the Office of the Queensland Minister for Families to discuss reform of the Adoption Act. The ACL welcomed the government's indication that public consultations will be held to expedite processes for children in foster care. In the 1970s, the state had nearly 2,000 adoptions a year. Now there are fewer than 10. The ACL wants red tape removed to expedite the adoption of kids in foster care. Overseas, a 23-year-old American Christian has run nearly 5,000 kilometres across the United States to raise money for pregnant women in crisis. Jared Plasberg took nearly 4 months to get from San Diego to Florida's Atlantic coast, raising $20,000. That's the latest news. Sport is next.
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3: In sport, Naomi Osaka has eliminated world number one Aryna Sabalenka from Wimbledon, beating her in two sets. The victory takes Osaka into the quarterfinals for the first time.
7: I think it was a really fun match. I'm really grateful. Even if I lost, I would still think it was a great match. But, you know, for me, this court is so special. This is the first match I've won on this court, so.
3: Meanwhile, Novak Djokovic has made Wimbledon history after beating Russia's Roman Safulin. The Serbian star passes Roger Federer's record of 106 match wins at the grass court Grand Slam. And in the FIFA World Cup today, England beat Mexico 3-2 and Norway defeated Brazil 2-1. England and Norway will now face each other in the quarterfinals this Sunday. That's the latest Vision National News. I'm Jaden James.
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3: Time now for a look at the weather. A trough and a cold front bringing rain and showers to southwest WA. A trough over central inland Queensland is producing showers. A cold, gusty southerly airstream is bringing showers to eastern Victoria and coastal New South Wales. Showery onshore winds for the northeast Queensland coast. In the capital cities, Sydney top of 17 degrees with showers, a sunny day in Melbourne, 14 degrees, Brisbane 20, mostly sunny, in Perth with a possible shower, 20 degrees, Adelaide 16, mostly sunny, in Canberra, mostly sunny, 13 degrees, Hobart a sunny day, 12 degrees, and in Darwin, 32 degrees with sunny skies. 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
8: In the Bible, in Acts 4 verse 12, it says, Jesus is the only one who can save people. 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We must be saved through him. That was Acts 4 verse 12.
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9: Hello, once again, wherever you might be listening throughout Australia, hoping that you had a wonderful weekend. Well, coming up in my program today, I want to talk about Uber. Uber has released its annual Lost and Found Index, an accounting of the most common and most unusual items left behind by passengers. I'll tell you more about that soon. Our regular feature, a look back in history, a very famous couple. Two people met on this particular day at a church fete. I'll tell you more about that soon. And also, going back 10 years ago, this game came out, a free-to-play, location-based, augmented reality game, which became very popular 10 years ago. But now, let's get back into music, and beginning my program, it's Zach Williams here on Vision.

0: Vision with Jeremy Rosado, Keep Holding On, Zach Williams with Jesus Loves. Well, Uber has released its 10th annual Lost and Found Index, an accounting of the most common and most unusual items left behind by passengers. The top 10 most unique items in the 10th Uber Lost and Found Index include dentures with only two teeth, breast milk, human hair, a Donny Osmond group picture, an ankle monitor, 420 donuts, not too sure about 420 donuts, I think they're available in America, George Washington hospital discharge papers, a sack of marbles, an oxygen tank, and gold mouth grills, which, by the way, are custom fitted or pre-made dental jewelry worn over the teeth. And here's your extra Uber fact. Which day is identified as the most forgetful day when people leave behind items in the Uber? Which day do you think? Answer, it is actually a Sunday. Don't know why, but it's a Sunday.
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7: 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You're the renter. You're the tenant. 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And one day we will stand before God, and we will give back to Him what is rightfully His. And the one question that will emerge is this: what kind of steward were you with God's stuff? 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What you do with your wealth matters in eternity. And it also reveals your true heart. You start to understand that you cannot worship God, truly worship God, without sacrifice. 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

0: On Vision Christian Radio, Nathan Tasker with his number one song, Never Too Far Gone, and before that, Promises from I Am They. It's our look back in history, 6th day of July. Let's go way back to 1535. Sir Thomas More, the age of 57, was beheaded for treason because he refused to accept Henry VIII as the head of the Church of England or the King's marriage to Anne Boleyn, 1535. And then Anne Boleyn was actually executed a year later. I've read a bit of the history of Sir Thomas More, and some saying he was a good man, a good Christian man, and others with different opinions. So you might like to look into that history of Sir Thomas More, but gee whiz, just to get beheaded because you refuse to accept, a marriage. Story Bridge opened in Brisbane on this day, 1940, the famous Story Bridge. And have you worked out who met on this particular day? Two teenagers at a church fete. John Lennon, at the age of 16, met Paul McCartney, just 15, at the St. Peter's Church fete in Liverpool. The church is actually still there, although we didn't get to see it when we were in Liverpool. I remember being on the bus and saying, oh, where's that famous church, St. Peter's? He said, well, actually, we're not going past that area. But we saw Penny Lane. And a popular film from 1994, Forrest Gump, starring Tom Hanks, opened in the US, won the Academy Awards for Best Picture, Best Director, and Best Actor for Tom Hanks. Rafael Nadal became the first Spaniard to win at Wimbledon in 42 years when he defeated Roger Federer 2008. It was the longest men's Wimbledon final and lasted 4 hours and 48 minutes. In fact, I think I was watching that and just kept on going, and I thought, I've got to go to bed, but, hang on, could end soon. Pokemon Go, a free-to-play location-based augmented reality game, was released in Australia, very popular, in 2016. I still remember having a go at it. Pokemon Go. That's our look back in history for today, the 6th day of July. But now, 3:30 in the Eastern States, 3:30. So let's move to the present and bring you up to date with the latest
1: in stories making news. Australia has signed a defence treaty with Fiji, offering both countries greater protection if either is attacked. The pact makes Fiji our fourth alliance partner, after the US, New Zealand and Papua New Guinea. Prime Minister Anthony Albanese is undertaking a week of diplomatic meetings with regional leaders. Artificial intelligence has been found to be behind the increase in a number of New South Wales students cheating in the HSC. More than 1,000 incidents of misconduct across exams and assignments were recorded last year. Experts believe some mysterious ball-shaped debris that has washed up on beaches north of Townsville in recent days may be from space. The Australian Space Agency says they appear to be pressure vessels from a space launch vehicle, but are continuing to engage with authorities to confirm. And Novak Djokovic has made Wimbledon history after beating Russia's Roman Safulin. The Serbian star passes Roger Federer's record of 106 match wins at the Grass Court Grand Slam. I'm Jaden James, and those are the latest news and sport headlines.
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3: 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I ain't rolling.

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1: Two young fellas, Forrest Frank and Josiah Queen on Vision with Jesus is coming back soon, and Bay Turner with Brand New. This morning, Fel and Andy, they actually wrote a love song for Bernie in Tasmania.
2: Look, it all started with a little song about Perth. Love you, Perth.
3: Love you, Perth.
2: Which we've been celebrating Perth because we now have Vision on digital across Perth.
4: You sure do.
2: Through digital radio. And this song was famous in the 80s. Mm-hmm. Channel 7 brought it out as an ad. Can you believe it? But it stuck.
4: And we dug it up, Fel. We brought it out of retirement, as you said, to celebrate the fact that we have a digital signal in Perth.
2: Yeah.
4: But we also did further research, mm-hmm. Fel, and discovered that that song started mm-hmm. in the city of Brisbane. Let's have a listen to the Brisbane version.
3: Love you, Brisbane.
2: And I remember singing this in the 80s. And Mayor Teeny, our favourite mayor from Burnie in Tasmania, that north coast, she gave us a bit of a challenge last week.
4: She made the call, Fel.
5: Yeah, guys, I think that I know you've focused on all the capital cities. You've included Bundy last week. It is time to write a song about Burnie, a love song about this beautiful city I live in.
4: Yep. Well, there you go.
2: So all through the week, last week, our Vision family, they're a very friendly and helpful bunch, have given us inclusions for the song, and we've ended up with quite the list. We need to include warming our home. There's a sauna now in Burnie, Bass Strait. We need City by the Sea. Something about penguins. They don't lie because they love Burnie. They're there. Rhodos, which are rhododendrons. The Burnie 10. So there's quite the list to fit into a song, Andy.
4: Yeah, look, it's going to be a pretty impressive song, Phil, to actually include all of that. So we're going to do our best. So if you're just joining us, we are now going to sing a song about the town of Burnie yes. in Tasmania, because Mayor Teeny, the mayor of Burnie, Tasmania, has requested this. So, look, in my absence last week, the Brains Trust got together here at Vision and written a really nice song, actually. The lyrics are good.
2: How are you feeling, Andy?
4: I'm feeling good, Phil.
2: You're feeling, I think you have sung it through once. So what could go wrong live
4: nothing,
2: on radio?
4: Nothing could go wrong,
2: nothing
4: Phil. Are you ready? I'm going to play the backing music, Phil, and you and I are going to sing a love song to the town of Burnie. Here we go.
2: Here we go.

0: It's the place we want to be.
1: Thank you, Bernie. We love you. We do. And I'm getting texts through to Martini saying she loves the song.
2: Oh, there you go.
1: But we do love Bernie, the Gold Coast of Tassie. The penguins, the rhodos.
2: Which are the flowers, I found out.
1: The rhododendrons.
2: There you go.
1: We love you, Bernie. Couldn't think of a beautiful place to write a song about. Very worthy, deserving of a song.
2: There you go, Bernie. We know we have a lot of listeners in that part of the world. So hope you enjoyed that song. And, yeah.
1: We're next. If you've got a vision town and you think it needs a song, let us know.
3: Fel and Andy doing a bit of songwriting nowadays. 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
4: Vision. I believe the gospel of Jesus Christ is the only message that can bring true hope. Hi, I'm Pastor Matt Prater. And in

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2: 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Sarah, his wife, laughed at the promises of God. Then she denied that she laughed. Gideon struggled with fear and self-doubt. Rahab was a prostitute. 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Elijah the prophet struggled with depression. 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Timothy had an ulcer. Lazarus was dead. So what's your excuse?
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0: Here's someone else who's made vision part of their family.
1: You have no idea what it's like to be visited in prison. 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You are actually visiting prisons.
0: Helping you look to God daily. 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

0: And that's Jay King singing Hard Place. Vision Christian Radio, it's been a while, but let's catch up with Richard Atiyah from the Helping Hands program. G'day there, Richard.
1: G'day, Greg. How are you?
0: I can hear some birds in the background. That's great. But you just walk and talk. Nice scenery, is it, on your way home?
1: It is nice. It is nice, mate. We're very privileged in Australia. We get to enjoy the bush and we get to enjoy the city and
0: okay.
1: everything right. in between.
0: Okay. Well, if there's not too much bird noise in the background, maybe you can tell us about the program that went to air on the weekend, the new program, which, of course, they can watch on the Vision app.
1: Yeah, absolutely, mate. We're in the middle of a domestic violence series on Helping Hands. We've put 6 episodes together, raising awareness of this national issue and equipping people with the tools and skills they need, A, to spot the signs, and B, to know how to respond. And last weekend, we had this wonderful organization called ReLove. What they do is they collect furniture, quality furniture, from hotels and corporate entities and so on, and make them available to people who are setting up a new home after escaping a domestic violence scenario. And it all features in our education study guide as well. So it's all coming up on Helping Hands last weekend and also next weekend coming up as well.
0: What a great initiative. Yeah, I'm sure that when you stop and think about it, hotels, you know, motels would be saying, nah, it's time for change. Let's get rid of this stuff, which is probably still in good nick. Well, you know, we've got to, you know, spruce the place up and it's passed on into good hands. That's great.
1: Yeah, mate, I was speaking with the general manager of one hotel chain who says, hey, we donate couches and, you know, beds and so on. And I was saying, this couch has probably been used 30 times since we got it to passing it on. Yeah. And you think, 30 times, man, that's brand new, right?
0: Yeah.
1: And so you think of the impact of that. You know, we want to show love to people.
0: Yeah.
1: You think of someone who's at their wit's end, you know, escaping a very difficult scenario.
0: Mm.
1: They have the option of having a relatively new couch in their home, a relatively new bed.
0: Yeah.
1: It's just awesome. So, yeah, it's good stuff.
0: Okay, that's on the new program which went to air. Of course, the good thing is in 2026, in my day, you missed the TV show. What a pity. But, of course, they can watch it on the app. They just go to the Vision app. If you haven't got the app, just search up Vision Christian Media and then you can download it for free. Go to watch and you can check out all the Helping Hands programs. Thank you, Richard.
1: Thank you so much.
0: We'll talk again soon. This is Vision Christian Radio. Hey.

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1: Hey, it's Shelley, and I'm looking forward to joining you tonight on Night Vision. We'll kick off with the Worship Hour. We'll be challenged by some great teaching programs, be inspired by another episode of The Story, and I'll throw in a mix of lots of your favourite songs. I'll catch you tonight.
0: Vision National News. Balance. Fairness. Christian worldview.
2: In this bulletin, the Queensland government announcing new youth crime laws and a win to England in the World Cup. Good afternoon, I'm Jaden James. Australia has signed a defence treaty with Fiji, offering both countries greater protection if either is attacked. The pact makes Fiji our fourth alliance partner after the US, New Zealand and Papua New Guinea. Prime Minister Anthony Albanese is undertaking a week of diplomatic meetings with regional leaders. The Queensland government has announced a tougher tranche of adult crime, adult time legislation. Georgia Condek explains.
3: Breach bail, go to jail is the next step in cracking down on youth offenders. The legislation will see Queensland children who are charged with an adult crime, adult time offence breach bail conditions subject to mandatory imprisonment. Premier David Crisafulli says it's the next step in their adult crime, adult time crackdown.
4: Expand the laws against reckless and recidivist young offenders.
3: But the announcement has been met with mixed reactions, with experts saying it won't have an impact and lacks detail. Criminologist and former detective Dr. Terry Goldsworthy says the new laws will be problematic.
5: You don't stop crime by having catchy marketing slogans. The government doesn't seem to realise that.
3: The opposition claims the laws will put pressure on an already struggling system, with detention centres and watchhouses already at capacity.
2: Georgia Condek reporting. New South Wales Treasury data has exposed a growing divide in the housing market. While first home buyers secured $19 billion in loans over the past year, property investors locked in a record $59 billion. Economists say the gap has grown exponentially over the last three decades, leaving younger buyers struggling to compete. A leading Sydney charity is urging the New South Wales government to act on gambling harm. A motion to take a tougher stance on poker machines passed at the New South Wales Labor Conference with unanimous support. The proposal does not include a mandatory shutdown of poker machines. Wesley Mission Chief Executive Reverend Stu Cameron says overnight gambling causes the most financial harm.
6: The evidence is in. It's really clear. Nothing good happens in a poker machine venue at 3 or 4 o'clock in the morning. We should be powering down the machines between midnight and 10 a.m. and we're calling on the government to get on with it.
2: The motion includes a commitment to significantly reduce the number of gaming machines in the state over 10 years. A coalition of Christian advocacy groups working in Syria have appealed to the United States to intervene in the detention of the former mayor of one of the oldest Christian towns in the world. Suleiman Khalil had risked his life defending the town of Sadad from Islamic insurgents 10 years ago. In February, he was arrested by the Syrian transitional government without charge or access to a lawyer and medical care. His family fears for his welfare. 100-year-old Alma Hicks has served as treasurer of a Mississippi church for 65 years and has no intention of retiring. Pastor Gregory Foster compared Mrs. Hicks to the biblical figures cited in Hebrews 11, men and women who have run the marathon and not thrown in the towel. The church held a special service in honour of her faithfulness, commitment and dedication. That's the latest news. Sport is next.
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2: In sport, a 10-man England team has hung on to beat Mexico 3-2 at the FIFA World Cup. Jude Bellingham, the hero with a first-half double. Here's the call from SBS.
7: And there ends a World Cup classic. England knock out the co-hosts in their own back garden. Mexico are out of the World Cup as England go through to the quarterfinals.
2: England will play Norway in the quarterfinals. It comes after Norway defeated five-time World Cup champions Brazil 2-1. That's the latest Vision National News. I'm Jaden James.
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2: Time now for a look at the weather. A trough and a cold front bringing rain and showers to southwest WA. south trough over central inland Queensland is producing showers. A cold, gusty southerly airstream is bringing showers to eastern Victoria and coastal New South Wales. Showery onshore winds for the northeast Queensland coast. In the capital cities, Sydney top of 17 degrees with showers, a sunny day in Melbourne, 14 degrees, Brisbane 20, mostly sunny, in Perth with a possible shower, 20 degrees, Adelaide 16, mostly sunny, in Canberra, mostly sunny, 13 degrees, Hobart a sunny day, 12 degrees, and in Darwin, 32 degrees with sunny skies. 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
9: Rachel Purcell coming up shortly to sing Show Up. Something from a diary, pretty special day on this day 2019, which I'll share about. And also I'll have an AFL wrap-up of the round of games played over the weekend. But now I just want to thank Kevin and Colina from Strawn in Tasmania gave towards our last Visionathon appeal. Kevin and Colina say Vision does a lot in our life. It has so much good information, keeps us up to date from a Christian perspective. I thought we might take a check on your weather. Strawn, Tasmania. See how it's looking over the next few days. Bit of a cool morning, I believe. Got down to one this morning. Tomorrow, cloudy with 13 degrees, mostly sunny. Wednesday, 13 and 13 also on Thursday for Strawn. Reading now from Proverbs, whoever would foster love covers over an offence, but whoever repeats the matter separates close friends. Proverbs 17, verse 9.

0: on Vision, that was We the Kingdom with Rescue Me, and before that, Rachel Purcell with Show Up.
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0: Special day on this day, July 6th, a Saturday in 2019, when my late mum celebrated her 90th birthday. And what a great occasion that was. Managed to get together a lot of the cousins and family members. I read here that Jack and Faye arrived first. That's my Auntie Faye, who sadly has now passed on, as well as Jack. Jack got to be into his mid-90s. And pretty much everyone arriving after 3 o'clock. And I'm just reading here. I'm just skimming through. There was cousins arriving. And then we watched this montage of photos of Mum's life, which we watched in our little mini theatre, put something together there. And then we headed to the local tavern for a good old-fashioned pub meal, which was very pleasant. They put some room aside for us. We all came back for cake, as you usually do, and then sang my birthday song. Even then, back then, we were singing, "Birthday, it's your birthday." We sang that, and there was 19 of us in attendance, although my brother-in-law, who sadly died just recently, he went to see his mum, and she's passed on as well. So they were there, but it was a great family occasion. So again, just encouraging you to cherish those moments with the family and trying to have a few special occasions. And I know I got together some cousins and things. We hadn't seen one another for years, and it's a bit of an effort sometimes. You've got to make the phone calls and put in the emails, but it was certainly a special occasion. So make some good memories while you got your mum and dad and other family members surrounding you. This is Vision Christian Radio.
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0: Vision with Kane and Living Water and Shane with Creed. About 10 minutes back, I was reading out something from a diary talking about that wonderful occasion when the family came together to celebrate my mum's birthday, 90. And what I wanted to also mention was passed away just after turning 96, still living at home to 96, and then really pretty much at that stage of her life, we had to sort of move her into a nursing home, but it was the same nursing home where my dad was. And so what a blessing anyway to have a mum, dad, family member getting to 96. Thank God for that. Just before we get to news headlines, I came across this particular story, Christian alarm over UK conversion practices bill. Christian advocates are warning that British Labour government plans to ban so-called conversion therapy could criminalise parents, pastors and other believers for expressing biblical teaching on sexuality and gender. Even that term, conversion therapy, it sounds like something that would have taken place in Nazi Germany. Unbelievable. Conversion therapy. The Evangelical Alliance umbrella group said it firmly opposed attempts to change a person's sexuality through force or coercion, but stressed that existing laws already prohibit abuse and question the need for additional legislation. The proposed conversion practices bill could effectively delegitimise long-standing church ministry by classifying efforts to encourage people to live according to biblical teaching as prohibited acts, according to Andre Williams, founder and chief executive of the advocacy group Christian Concern. Anyway, you might like to read more on that and other stories, which you'll find at our website, vision.org.au. But now, let's bring you up to date with the latest in news headlines on Vision.
1: Good afternoon. In stories making news, the Royal Commission into Anti-Semitism is examining the role the media plays in fueling hate, hearing from Meta on the third block of hearings. Meta's head of policy, Benjamin Good, has given evidence via video link from the United States. He's told the commission about 80% of hateful content had been removed from Facebook after it updated its content policies. A senior West Australian government minister has quit politics. Paul Papalia is the state's longest-serving lower house member of parliament, first elected almost two decades ago. His resignation triggers a by-election in Secret Harbour in Perth South. New South Wales Treasury data has exposed a growing divide in the housing market. While first home buyers secured $19 billion in loans over the past year, property investors locked in a record $59 billion. And England have had a thrilling 3-2 win over Mexico in their World Cup round of 16 clash. The Three Lions will face Norway in the quarterfinals. I'm Jaden James, and those are the latest news and sport headlines.
2: Just the right mix of music and talk. Afternoons on Vision. Yeah.

0: Perfectly. Perfectly. That is Micah Tyler here on Vision, and before that, Lauren Daigle with Trust in You. Joshua Rowe from the ACL was talking about the Human Rights Bill in New South Wales Parliament. That was on this morning's 2020 program.
1: Yeah, Matt, so the New South Wales Human Rights Bill was introduced into Parliament last year by Jenny Leong. Now, she's a member for the Greens Party in New South Wales, and it was introduced in October. It's kind of been sitting there somewhat dormant ever since, not too much discussion, but more recently, there's been more conversation going on because submissions to an inquiry into this bill have just closed, and we've had a lot of different interest groups and organisations, including the Australian Christian Lobby, submitting into that inquiry. Now, the purpose of that inquiry, it's a Committee on Community Services, is what it's called. It's been formed in order to look into this particular bill and consider all of the implications, the effects, what the bill's about, whether or not it achieves its purpose. And it's inviting consultation from stakeholders in order to consider those questions and come to an conclusion. And then it will make a report that will go to the government. The government will consider and provide a response to that report. And there'll be a determination as to whether or not this bill then moves forward. If the Human Rights Bill moves forward, what it actually creates in New South Wales is a Human Rights Act or Charter. Now, I would imagine there's a lot of listeners going, well, what does that do? And I'll try and give a little bit of a brief overview now of what that would do. So firstly, it would provide a list of protected human rights for New South Wales. There would then be a responsibility of Parliament, so New South Wales Parliament, both houses, the upper house and the lower house. When they're considering legislation, there would be a statement of compatibility that would compare the legislation with the Human Rights Charter and say, are there any infringements from this legislation on human rights, and should we consider doing things a different way if there is? The next thing it would establish is a new New South Wales Human Rights Commission, so a bureaucratic body that's actually responsible then for administering that particular act and ensuring that various public authorities and groups and individuals are living up to the requirements of that act so that they're not infringing on human rights. So it would also have this big taxpayer-funded body behind it as well that would be responsible for actually executing the Human Rights Act and ensuring that people in New South Wales and institutions and organisations are aligning with that act. That's kind of a broad overview of what this is about and why it's in the media at the moment.
0: Matt Prater in conversation with Joshua Rowe from ACL. Matt filling in for Neil Johnson as he takes a week's break. Tanya Harris has got a few thoughts coming up in a moment on Vision.
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7: We know that following Jesus transforms us from the inside out, but how does it actually happen? 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Most of the time, change doesn't happen instantaneously at a prayer line. Mostly it happens in active cooperation with the Holy Spirit. The Spirit speaks to shed light on an area of our hearts, perhaps an issue of

0: at a time. Our responsibility is simply to say yes. I'm Tanya Harris of GodConversations.com.
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Vision Christian Radio with Ann Wilson and God's Story, and before that, Todd Agnew with Grace Like Rain. As we take a look at the AFL games played over the weekend, and yesterday was very close at three-quarter time. I think the scores were level, but then Port drew away and defeated the Kangaroos, 73-52. The Saints, well, no surprises, had a big win over Essendon, who are on the bottom of the ladder, but I always enjoy a Saints win. 117-50. It was a very close game between Richmond and Carlton. Carlton pretty much leading all day, and then Richmond coming back in that last quarter. Carlton holding on to win their sixth game, I think, in a row, and defeating Richmond by just 2 points. And it was a close one too at the Carrara Ground on the Gold Coast, but Collingwood just defeating the Gold Coast Suns, who've lost 5 or 6 in a row now. So it was a 6-point win to Collingwood in a pretty feisty affair, played on the Gold Coast. And Fremantle, after winning, I think, 14 in a row, finally lost. I guess it was going to happen sometime. They were defeated by the Giants, 109-88. Melbourne, amazing. Big winners over Hawthorn, 125-90. Hawthorn only managing one goal at half time and then kicking 9 straight in the last quarter, but they were too far behind. Adelaide defeated the West Coast Eagles 99-74, and going back to, pretty much last week, Sydney big winners over the Bulldogs 90-55, and Geelong, they lost at home to Brisbane Lions, now in fourth spot, 123-101. That wraps up round 17. Looking forward to round 18. I can't give you any commentary much on the rugby league. I'm just still surprised. I think, was it Brisbane Broncos? Lost 7 in a row. And lost again at their home ground on the weekend. All right, we've got the news coming up shortly. This is Vision.

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1: Hey, it's Shelley, and I'm looking forward to joining you tonight on Night Vision. We'll kick off with the Worship Hour. We'll be challenged by some great teaching programs, be inspired by another episode of The Story, and I'll throw in a mix of lots of your favourite songs. I'll catch you tonight.
0: Vision National News, equipping you to engage your world.
2: In this bulletin, China test firing a ballistic missile in the Pacific, and the Prime Minister secures a defence deal with Fiji. With more, I'm Jaden James. Australia has committed to coming to Fiji's aid if it were to be attacked by another country. The two nations have signed a new defence treaty, making Suva our fourth official military ally. The deal also allows for other Pacific nations to join in the future, in a bid to curb China's influence in the region. Prime Minister Anthony Albanese says it will bring Australia and Fiji closer together.
3: The significance of this agreement cannot be underestimated for what it means for our two great nations. We have said that we want to be, as well, the security partner of choice within our families.
2: Meanwhile, China has reportedly test-fired a nuclear-capable missile into the South Pacific, according to state media. Local outlets say the missile carrying a dummy warhead was fired from a submarine in the Pacific. It's understood the federal government was warned about the test not long after the new defence treaty with Fiji was confirmed. It's expected to be revealed today whether a cormorant found on Sydney's northern beaches is infected with the H5 bird flu strain. It's the second bird to be tested in New South Wales after a giant petrel was confirmed with the variant over the weekend. Sydney University's Wildlife Health Director Annabelle Olsen says these birds are getting sick outside of Australia.
4: These are isolated cases. There's no evidence that this disease has actually occurred in Australia on the mainland. And at this stage, with good biosecurity, I think we can manage to keep ourselves H5 flu free.
2: The public is being urged to avoid touching any sick or dead birds and report sightings to the Emergency Animal Disease Hotline. Artificial intelligence has been found to be behind an increase in the number of New South Wales students cheating in the HSC. More than 1,000 incidents of misconduct across exams and assignments were recorded last year. A senior West Australian government minister has quit politics. Paul Papalia is the state's longest-serving lower house member of parliament, first elected almost two decades ago. He was serving as the Minister for Emergency Services, Corrective Services, Defence, Veterans and Racing and Gaming. Labor now needing to elect a new minister. His resignation triggers a by-election in Secret Harbour in Perth South. Overseas, British Christian advocates are warning that UK government plans to ban so-called conversion therapy could criminalise parents, pastors and other believers for expressing biblical teaching on sexuality and gender. The Evangelical Alliance umbrella group stressed that existing laws already prohibit abuse and questioned the need for additional legislation. Chief Executive of Christian Concern, Andrea Williams, said the draft bill potentially extends into conversations, prayer, pastoral care, parental guidance, and expressions of Christian belief. Christians in Venezuela are facing increased hardship in the wake of the nation's earthquake disaster. Christian Today reports church leaders are claiming the distribution of aid has favoured supporters of the government, leaving Christian communities with little or no assistance from the state. That's the latest news. Sport is next.
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2: In sport, the temperature is rising ahead of Wednesday's State of Origin blockbuster. Both the Maroons and Blues are in Queensland, adding the final touches in camp ahead of Game 3. Star Maroons fullback Kalen Ponga says there's no better place for a decider than Suncorp Stadium.
6: Yeah, just to see him in camp. He's got a smile, mate. He's in good spirits. And, he's a Queenslander. So it's nice to have him around, and I think he's enjoyed it too.
2: Meantime, a huge blow for the West Tigers. Captain Appy Coruscant has been ruled out for 4 weeks with a pectoral muscle strain. That's the latest Vision National News. I'm Jaden James. This is a new day.
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2: Time now for a look at the weather and the capital city forecasts for tonight and tomorrow. In Sydney, an overnight low of 12 degrees, then 18 tomorrow with showers. In Melbourne, 3 degrees tonight with fog tomorrow morning before a sunny day, 13. Brisbane, an overnight low of 12 before reaching 22 tomorrow and mostly sunny. In Perth, 9 tonight, then a high of 21 tomorrow with sunny skies. In Adelaide, 7 overnight and a top of 17 tomorrow, mostly sunny. Canberra dropping to minus 1 tonight with fog tomorrow morning, then a sunny day, a top of 14. In Hobart, down to 2 overnight, then 13 with a late shower. And in Darwin, 21 tonight, then a sunny day tomorrow, 32 degrees. 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
11: Shortly in our music, we'll be hearing from Jason Gray and Be Kind. Got the word for today. I'll check on some famous birthday people for today, including a former US president, a former premier of Victoria. Also got a well-known actor. Big day for him turning 80. His first major film he wrote, starred in and financed, and it won 3 Oscars. But now let's thank one of our Vision family members who gave towards the Visionathon appeal just recently. That's Wendy at Moffat Beach. And she says, I read the word for today, which, of course, as I said, is coming up soon. And every day, each month, I find it encouraging and inspiring daily. Thank you, Wendy. Your weather for Moffat Beach, shower or two tomorrow, 21. Same for Wednesday, pretty much the same for Thursday, with a top expected of 20 degrees. From Proverbs, whoever pursues righteousness and love finds life, prosperity and honour. Proverbs 21:21.

0: Vision Christian Radio, Phil Wickham and Crowder, It Really Is Amazing Grace. And before that, Jason Gray singing Be Kind. Okay, time to check on the birthday people for today. Sixth day of July.
1: Birthday, it's your birthday, and we hope there will be many more.
0: And my dear mum would have been 97 today, passed away just last year at the age of 96. Remembering her today. Okay, we've got some famous names born today, like Christian Wolfe from Mount Isa, Queensland, the Australian Rugby League football coach, head coach of the Dolphins in the NRL. They're doing okay. Daniel Andrews from Williamstown in Victoria, 48th Premier of Victoria. 2014, he was elected the Premier. And he is having his 54th birthday today, the former Premier. Rick Price from Brisbane. 65 today, Australian singer-songwriter, had his first hit in 1992 with Not A Day Goes By, and the successful follow-up Heaven Knows made number one in Malaysia and the Philippines. And he's going to be back touring again, a big tour coming up in September. And from what I hear, Rick Price has a Christian faith. Jennifer Saunders, funny lady from Lincolnshire, 58 today, co-star of the TV programs French and Saunders, and also absolutely fabulous. We've got Jeffrey Rush from Toowoomba having his 75th birthday today. Won the Academy Award for Best Actor for his role as David Helfgott in Shine. 2010, played speech therapist Lionel Logue in The King's Speech, a part that earned him Academy Award and Golden Globe Award nominations for Best Supporting Actor, and of course a lot of other films as well. George W. Bush is 80 today. George Walker Bush, son of George Sr., was also president, and George W. Bush in power from 2001 to 2009. Somebody else who's turning 80 today, the same day as Michael Sylvester Stallone, best known for playing the movie characters Rocky and Rambo. First major film was Rocky, which he wrote, starred in, and financed, and won three Oscars, including Best Picture for 1976. We've got Burt Ward. Remember Burt? Best known for playing Robin in the 60s Batman TV series. Adam West, who played Batman, died 2017. Burt, still with us at 81. And finally, a couple of members of the band Delirious. Well, they were members of the UK Christian band Delirious, having birthdays today. We've got Martin Smith, who's celebrating his 56th birthday. And there's Stu G, Stuart Garrard, turning 63. Let's play a live recording, a wonderful song from Delirious.

0: Great band, Delirious. Remember seeing them in Melbourne back in the early 2000s. I Could Sing of Your Love Forever. Martin Smith and Stu G, both celebrating birthdays today.
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1: Where did we come from? 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
2: The new cultural manifesto of my generation? It's not just about getting more things. It's now about lifestyle. I'm Benjamin Windle with the Life Minute. What if I told you that there is more to a fulfilled life than the ultimate lifestyle? There is no tropical beach or mountain chalet or hashtag van life that can lead to a significant life. The chase for the most free lifestyle is ultimately not what we are searching for. Let me put it this way. We can have lifestyle or life significance. What path are you on today? I'm Benjamin Windle.
0: Just the right mix of music and conversation. Afternoons on Vision.

0: Vision Christian Radio, Carly Ann Taylor with Heavenly Father, and before that, No Other Name, Let It Start With Me. It's 3:30 in the West, 5:30 in the Eastern States.
1: And now, it's time for Newman's Newsbreakers.
0: And, well, it's a whole bunch of people who've made the Guinness World Record book. Marilyn Monroe's 100th birthday. She would have been 100. And it was celebrated by a gathering of 1,037 people dressed as Marilyn Monroe to enter the Guinness World Record book. The Monroe impersonators donned the star's iconic dress from the 1955 film The Seven-Year Itch in downtown Palm Springs on May 30 to break the record for the largest gathering of people dressed as Marilyn Monroe. And the previous record of 254 Marilyns, big difference, was set by the Marilyn Jetty Swim Team in Australia. Oh, in 2020, no. Oh gosh, we need to reclaim the title. We'll need at least 1,038 Aussies itching to dress up as Marilyn Monroe. Anyone keen? And then we can maybe win back the record. All right, let's get to some more important stuff now with the latest in news headlines with Jaden here on Vision.
2: Good afternoon. In stories making news, China has reportedly test-fired a nuclear-capable missile into the South Pacific, according to state media. Local outlets say the missile carrying a dummy warhead was fired from a submarine in the Pacific. Australians holidaying in Italy are being urged to check their flights after a major eruption of Mount Etna shut down incoming services at Catania Airport. A huge ash cloud forced authorities to suspend arrivals and divert aircraft, with widespread disruption across eastern Sicily. Free household asbestos collection and disposal will be offered in New South Wales as part of a new trial. A $16 million package is aimed at reducing illegal dumping and improving the safe handling of the minerals. And at Wimbledon, Alex de Minaur takes on Flavio Cabolli in the final round of 16 tonight. And in the women's draw, world number one Aryna Sabalenka has been knocked out, beaten in two sets by Naomi Osaka. That's the latest news and sport headlines. I'm Jaden James.
3: 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Mercy.

0: Vision Christian Radio, David Leonard, and Well Done. And Matthew West before that, Mercy is a Song. Best reason for being late. This was a topic discussed this morning on Rise and Shine.
1: We heard about a seal fell in Tasmania, which has been making news. Let's have a little listen to the story again.
2: He's big, bustling, and very cheeky. Neil the one-ton elephant seal is a social media sensation.
3: Neil the seal has gone through two cruises, they're just moving it now, bollards, electric fences, there's another cruiser down there. He's smashed through this fence.
2: He's also been making international news.
4: This is Neil, a 2,200-pound southern elephant seal that's become a local icon in Tasmania.
2: While Neil spends most of his time sleeping on a street corner, his celebrity status is attracting locals and tourists keen to see him in the flesh.
5: We were visiting Tasmania and it's our last day, so we decided why not go see this huge seal.
3: Why do you want to see him?
6: Because he causes drama.
1: One of the dramas, Phil, that we identified is he could potentially cause us to be late to work. Do you think that would be a good excuse, Phil, for being late?
7: Look, it's certainly different. He does, because he often blocks roads. He sleeps in unusual places, like the middle of traffic roadworks. He likes to pick up the traffic cones and chuck them around and eat them, and he seems to be upset by them, which, you know, I can understand that feeling when you're stuck in traffic.
1: And he's obviously not a SeaWorld seal, so he hasn't been trained in the art of, you know, putting on a good show for people without causing too much damage.
7: No, that's right. So we've been putting it out there. Hey, what's your best excuse for being late?
8: I'm late for work. I'm late for a very important week. No time to say
1: earlier
8: hello.
1: In the show,
8: I'm late.
1: Phil, you did dig out of my life history a story of being late where I was delivering a corporate training session on time management.
7: And you were?
1: 10 minutes late.
7: Yes, which I think is hilarious.
1: Yeah, blame it on the bus. It was supposed to be a half an hour bus trip. It took about an hour and 15 in the end because the bus almost didn't make it.
7: Yeah, building more margin is what we learned from that. But what is your best excuse for being late? Well, we have put it out there and you can jump on the phones like Belinda has. Belinda, what's your best excuse?
9: I had to ring the control room and say, look, I'm going to be late. There's an aurora going off and it's so pretty.
7: It's too pretty for me to work.
9: I'm going to take photos.
7: Okay.
1: How was your boss's response to that?
9: Oh, they were just like, oh, okay.
7: Really?
9: I think they've heard worse.
7: They've heard.
9: But I was driving straight into it, so I was heading south, and it was purple and blue, and it was just stunning.
1: Mm.
9: And when you can see it with the naked eye, you know that it's like going to absolutely pop in your photos, and it did.
7: So
9: I made a couple of detours and pulled off the road and got some beautiful shots.
1: And so looking back, no regrets?
9: No, absolutely not.
7: Where were you, Belinda? No. Where were you heading? Were you in Tassie?
9: Yeah, heading from the Midlands down to sort of Hobart area.
7: Oh, beautiful.
9: So I had to pull over at Oatlands and then I pulled over at Kempton. So I got some nice ones from Oatlands over the lake, just with these purple beams just heading, you know, dancing across the sky. It was absolutely stunning.
1: Well, it sounds like a very picturesque excuse. I'm going to pay it, and I'm going to say well done, and glad there was no repercussions. Obviously, the bosses, they rolled with it, and it's a happy ending.
9: Yeah. I think I made it on time too, so, you know, win-win.
7: No harm, no foul.
0: Best reason for being late, a topic discussed this morning on Rise and Shine with Phil and Andy. Andy's back. He's now no longer on the sick list, but had a few days off last week with Matt filling in. And they'll return tomorrow morning on Vision. The word for today coming up in just a moment.
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12: Wouldn't you love your work to be more than just a job? 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If you're a team player with outstanding skills in communication,

0: From the beginning of the Bible to its conclusion, we see absolute evidence that God answers prayer. Things that we think are impossible, God does when people pray. When we pray, we align ourselves with the purposes of God and tap into the power of the Almighty. Because we pray, God works through us in ways that He wouldn't otherwise. God has made certain things dependent upon prayer, things that'll never be done unless we pray. Could God do whatever He chooses without our prayer? Of course. But God has determined that He will use the prayers of His people to accomplish His purposes. When we don't pray, we limit what God will do in our lives. Some may not like the sound of this, but if it were not true, what could James mean when he writes, "You do not have because you do not ask"? Why would Paul have asked some of his friends in 2 Thessalonians to pray for us that the message of the Lord may spread rapidly and be honored, that we may be delivered from wicked and evil people, if he didn't believe their prayers had the power to change his circumstances? Both James and Paul believed that God might well withhold his hand of blessing to them if they neglected to pray. Since they wanted all the blessing available to them, they not only prayed themselves, they recruited others to pray for them. They never wanted to limit what God might be pleased to do in and through them by failing to pray. And if you want all the blessing God has available, you must pray too. Have you prayed about it? That's Vision's Word for today.
1: 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I know.

On Vision, that is John Redick with The Way In. Before that, Mac Powell singing The 99 as we get close to news time. An old school Christian classic and Greg Laurie on the way with A New Beginning. I have discovered that Matt Prater, who's filling in this week for Neil Johnson, so I don't think there's too many dad jokes in the program this week, but he left his joke book in the studio. Oh, gosh. Hey, I might just check this out and see if we can share one of Matt's dad jokes. What we got here? Oh, here's one. Okay, so from the Matt Prater joke book, why was 69 afraid of 70? Why was 69 afraid of 70? Because they had a fight and 71. 71. Okay, he thought it was funny, not me.

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3: In this bulletin, China launching long-range missiles in the Pacific and low auction clearance rates continue. With the details, I'm Jaden James. A Chinese submarine has test-fired a dummy warhead into the Pacific, just as Australia signed a defence deal with Fiji. China says the test is a part of the nation's annual military training program, and relevant countries had been notified in advance. Senator Wong says there's no need for China to be undertaking these activities.
4: We are also very clear that it is important for Australia and all of the countries of the Pacific Islands Forum to work together to determine our own futures. And the Forum has made very clear it sees this region as an ocean of peace.
3: China previously test-fired a missile into the Pacific Ocean in September 2024. The national auction clearance rate has dropped below 50% for the third consecutive week as falling property prices keep buyers on the sidelines. Data shows the preliminary success rate hit just 49.8%. Experts say it has been worsened by recent interest rate hikes and the government's tax changes. But Labor MP Josh Burns is confident the sector will recover.
5: Let's see how it goes over time. But I do think, you know, it is really important that the housing market needed something changed in it, because nobody was arguing how fantastic it was for first home buyers when the majority of young Australians were completely locked out of the housing market.
3: Brisbane had the lowest clearance rate at just 23.8%. There are calls for councils to review how cricket pitches are covered at shared sporting grounds after a footballer suffered a catastrophic head injury. 27-year-old Nathan Fitzgerald struck his head on the cricket pitch after a collision during a match at Laylaw Reserve on Saturday and has entered end-of-life care. Epping Football Club president Luke DeVincentis says councils should work with AFL Victoria and Cricket Victoria to find a safer way to cover pitches during the football season.
6: The local councils are very consistent in how cricket pitches are covered, and they've been doing it this way for a really long time. It's not that they were negligent, but the cricket pitches in the middle of the footy ovals has been a risk for a long time, and there's always commentary between teammates about, geez, I don't want to be tackled on that, or you steer clear of it during training.
3: Cricket pitches are often covered with synthetic grass during winter sports. The Australian Christian Lobby says there are hopeful signs of streamlining pathways for adoption and foster care in Queensland, after a recent meeting with the Office of the Queensland Minister for Families to discuss reform of the Adoption Act, the ACL welcomed the government's indication that public consultations will be held to expedite the processes for children in foster care. In the 1970s, the state had nearly 2,000 adoptions a year. Now there are fewer than 10. The ACL wants red tape removed to expedite the adoption of kids in foster care. Overseas, nearly 100 mostly Christian British schools have closed since the UK government removed a tax exemption on private school fees last year. Two more independent schools in England and Wales with Christian links recently announced they'd been forced to shut because parents couldn't afford the fees. That's the latest news. Sport is next.
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3: In sport, England have secured a spot in the FIFA World Cup quarterfinals after a thrilling 3-2 win over Mexico. Jude Bellingham scored twice before a second-half penalty from captain Harry Kane helped secure the win in Mexico City. Kane says the intensity of the game and the Mexican crowd game left him speechless.
7: Yeah, it was a crazy game. We had to fight. All the occasion, the team, everything against us, we found a way. Well, just look at him here. Incredible. Unbelievable support. Speechless. I can't even talk.
3: The England side played with only 10 men for most of the second half. That's the latest Vision National News. I'm Jaden James.
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3: Time now for a look at the weather and the capital city forecasts for tonight and tomorrow. In Sydney, an overnight low of 12 degrees, then 18 tomorrow with showers. In Melbourne, 3 degrees tonight with fog tomorrow morning before a sunny day, 13. Brisbane, an overnight low of 12 before reaching 22 tomorrow and mostly sunny. In Perth, 9 tonight, then a high of 21 tomorrow with sunny skies. In Adelaide, 7 overnight and a top of 17 tomorrow, mostly sunny. Canberra, dropping to minus 1 tonight with fog tomorrow morning, then a sunny day, a top of 14. In Hobart, down to 2 overnight, then 13 with a late shower. And in Darwin, 21 tonight, then a sunny day tomorrow, 32 degrees. 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
9: And coming up shortly, an old school Christian classic, a number one song. We've got Greg Laurie in A New Beginning today, speaking about the refreshing power of prayer, and also Brad Huddleston with TechWise. But now I want to thank, it's Anna. Anna from South Yonder up in WA, Mandurah Way. And Anna was a supporter at our last Visionathon appeal. She said, God has created in me the hunger for soul food daily. Thanks, Anna. Your weather, South Yonder up over the next few days. Let's see how it's looking. Mostly sunny tomorrow, 19. Sunny Wednesday, 19. Showers increasing Thursday with 19 degrees. Now, my final scripture for today, and this is taken from the book of Psalms. Let those who love the Lord hate evil, for he guards the lives of his faithful ones and delivers them from the hand of the wicked. Psalm 97, verse 10.
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9: And over the weekend, Sheila Walsh had her 70th birthday. And I thought I might play something from Sheila. It was only yesterday, had her 70th birthday. Many years she's been based in America, but was born in the UK. And she's hosted Christian TV programs in America, author, singer, songwriter. And let's have a listen to a song now, which I think, I'm pretty sure Cliff Richard also recorded this song. Let's hear Sheila Walsh's version of Thief in the Night.

fighter is called faithful and true. It is with justice that he judges and fights his battles. His eyes were like a flame of fire, and he wore many crowns on his head. He had a name written on him, but no one except him.

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On his robe and on his thigh was written the name, King of Kings and Lord of Lords. Then I saw a new heaven and a new earth. The first heaven and the first earth disappeared, and the sea vanished. I heard a loud voice speaking from the throne. Now God's home is with mankind. He will live with them, and they shall be his people. He will wipe away all tears from their eyes,

0: Vision Christian Radio. Sheila Walsh had her 70th birthday just yesterday. And our old school Christian classic today, the song Thief in the Night. It's Greg Laurie and A New Beginning coming up very soon.
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6: In the Christian life, sometimes we need a refresh because we find ourselves tired and exhausted. But here's what Jesus says, "Come to me, all you who labor and are burdened, and I will refresh you." Could you use some spiritual refreshment right now?

0: When we think about sitting down, we might think that's pretty relaxing. But if you're sitting in traffic, not so much. If you're sitting in the doctor's office, you might be fearing bad news. Many are fearful sitting on an aeroplane. But is God feeling fear or tension as he sits on his throne? No. Today on A New Beginning, Pastor Greg Laurie helps us tap into God's state of mind through the power of prayer. He invites us to taste the refreshing reassurance of a heavenly point of view.
1: Hey, have you ever been out running in the hot sun and you're just sweating like crazy? I have to admit, it's been a long time since I've been out running in the hot sun. In fact, it's been a long time since I've been out running, period. The closest I get to running now is jogging my memory. but there are times when I have run and I've sweat a lot. I know that when I'm in playing racquetball, I'll run all over a court to chase a little ball. But just think about the last time you were exhausted, you were covered in perspiration, and maybe you dove into the ocean or into a lake or into a swimming pool. You went from hot and bothered to revived and refreshed. And the same is true when you're really dehydrated and you take a long drink of very cool water. It just refreshes you. I love the word refresh. It's such a perfect word to speak of starting again or returning to something. In fact, they even use that word for your computer. Sometimes I'm working on a computer and I've left it and I come back and things are sort of frozen or certain programs aren't working properly. So we're told to refresh our computer screen. Sometimes that means you need to completely reboot. Well, listen, in the Christian life, sometimes we need a reboot. Sometimes we need a refresh because we find ourselves hot and bothered. We find ourselves tired and exhausted. But here's what Jesus says, "Come to me, all you who labor and are burdened, and I will refresh you." On the day of Pentecost, Peter said to the people, "Times of refreshment come from the presence of the Lord." Could you use some spiritual refreshment right now? The place to find that is from God himself. Now, the Bible is very specific about where we as Christians can find spiritual refreshment. Here's a point if you're taking notes. Number one, you will find spiritual refreshment when you read and study the Bible. Psalm 19 says, "The word of the Lord is perfect, refreshing the soul." Now, I know it's not always an emotional experience when you open up the Bible and read it, but this is not about emotions. This is about replenishment. This is about restoration. This is about getting perspective on life and getting direction from the Lord. So as you open the Word of God, it's going to refresh your soul. And have you ever had a verse just jump off the page to you? Maybe it's a verse you've read before, but suddenly it has new meaning applied toward your particular situation. Yes, that's what it is. You're finding refreshment from the Word of God. Number two, listen to this one. You will be spiritually refreshed when you think of others more than yourself. You'll be spiritually refreshed when you think of others more than yourself. Now, I know this is counterintuitive in the selfie culture we're living in today, where we're all trying to get more followers on social media and we're very aware of our image. Maybe we think of ourselves as an influencer. And sadly, we've heard stories of people who have literally died trying to get the ultimate selfie shot when they've been on the edge of a cliff or some other dangerous situation. But actually, the truth is when you stop thinking about yourself so much and think about others, it will refresh you spiritually. The Bible actually tells us that he who refreshes others will be refreshed himself. So as you're giving to others, you find that you yourself are replenished. So do you want to be spiritually refreshed? Spend time in God's presence. Study the Word of God. Put the needs of others above your own needs, and you'll find it will happen. You know, there's a great verse in Proverbs 25:13. It says, "Reliable friends who do what they say are like cool drinks in sweltering heat. They're refreshing." Would you let me be that friend to you right now and offer you some perspective from God's word on how to be refreshed in your spiritual life? The word refresh means to give new strength or to give energy to. It means to reinvigorate. And sometimes what we need to do is refresh our memories, because if you're like me, you forget things. I mean, I forget things all the time. Sometimes I forget where I parked my car at a mall. Sometimes I forget other things and I need my memory refreshed. And even as a Christian, there are things that I know. I've read so many passages of the Bible, but there are times I forget a passage or I forget a spiritual truth or I forget a lesson that the Lord has taught me. So I find I need to have my memory refreshed. Here's the problem. We often remember what we ought to forget and we forget what we ought to remember. There are things I want to remember and I'll forget them. And there are things I don't want to remember that I can't get out of my brain. I think it's true for some of you too. Certain jingles that we've heard on the radio or television commercials, songs that are still with us, or theme songs to television shows. I mean, why is it that I know all of the lyrics to the Flintstones TV show? I never consciously sat down and said, I'm going to learn these words, but I know them. I never wanted to memorize that, but there's passages I'll forget from scripture, but I remember the lyrics to that song or weird songs I've heard on the radio. So I need to jog my memory. I need to refresh my memory. In fact, Peter tells us in 1 Peter 1:13, I think it's right to refresh your memory as long as you live.
0: Thanks for joining us for A New Beginning with Pastor Greg Laurie. Today, we're hearing a message from Pastor Greg's new series called Refresh. He offers some solid, refreshing counsel on the power of prayer. Let's continue.
1: Here before us now, in Matthew 20, is two scenarios of prayer. And in this text, we're going to find how to and how not to pray. So let's start with how not to pray. Matthew chapter 20, verse 17. Now Jesus was going up to Jerusalem. He took the 12 disciples aside on the road and said to them, behold, we're going up to Jerusalem, and the Son of Man will be betrayed to the chief priests and to the scribes, and they'll condemn him to death, and they'll deliver him to the Gentiles to mock and discourage and to crucify, and on the third day he'll rise again. Then the mother of Zebedee's sons came to him with her sons, kneeling down and asking something from him. By the way, this mother's name is Salome, and the sons here are James and John. And Jesus says to her, what do you wish? She said, grant that these two sons of mine may sit one at your right hand and the other on your left in your kingdom. Jesus answered, you don't know what you're asking for. Are you able to drink of the cup that I'm going to drink of and be baptized with the baptism I will be baptized with? And they said, we are able. Jesus said, you will indeed drink my cup and be baptized with the baptism that I'm baptized with. But to sit on my right and on my left hand is not mine to give, but it's for those that have been prepared by my Father. Try to understand what's going on. Jesus is giving a detailed view of what is about to happen. He knew the future. He knew the thoughts of every person that he spoke to. And now he's saying, this is what's going to happen to me. I'm going to be betrayed. I'm going to be handed over to the Gentiles. I'm going to be scourged. I'm going to be beaten. I'm going to be crucified. And I'm going to rise again from the dead. As he's sharing this with his disciples, they're just not getting it, because you see, their view was that when Messiah came, and Jesus was Messiah, that he would establish an earthly kingdom then and there. They were mistaken in their understanding of the role of Messiah, because scripture clearly teaches first Messiah would come and suffer and die for the sins of the world. Then he would return again and establish his kingdom. They missed the first part and only understood the latter part. So they thought he would drive out the Romans and they would rule and reign with him in positions of great power. Hence the request from Salome. And Jesus is saying to them, hey, do you know what you're even asking for? Are you able to drink of the cup that I'm about to drink of? They said, we're able. What was the cup? Jesus was going to drink the cup of the wrath of God Almighty as the sins of the world would be placed upon him. And he recoiled from this. You remember in the Garden of Gethsemane, he prayed to the Father, Father, if it's possible, let this cup pass from me. Nevertheless, not my will, but yours be done. So he says to James and John, you want to drink of the cup? Yeah, yeah. We're good with the cup. Give us the cup. He's thinking, you don't even know what you're asking for. What did Salome, the mother in James and John, want? She wanted her sons to be on the right and left hand of Jesus. Salome, by the way, happened to be standing at the foot of the cross when Jesus was crucified. Who was on the right and left hand of Jesus? Two criminals who were also crucified. I'm sure at that moment, Salome said, Lord, thank you for not answering my prayer. So listen, if God has said no to your request recently, don't think that's necessarily a bad thing. It actually could be a very good thing because God sees the big picture. That's how not to pray. Now let's talk about how to pray. Here's a couple of guys who prayed in the right way. Go back to Matthew 20, look at verse 29. As they went out of Jericho, a great multitude followed him. And behold, two blind men sitting by the road, when they heard that Jesus was passing by, cried out saying, have mercy on us, O Lord, Son of David. Then the multitude warned them that they should be quiet. And they cried out all the more saying, have mercy on us, O Lord, Son of David. Jesus stood still and called them and said, what do you want me to do for you? They said, Lord, that our eyes may be opened. Jesus had compassion and touched their eyes. And immediately their eyes received sight and they followed him. So here's Jesus still on his way to the cross, on his way to suffer. And two guys are on the roadside. Here Christ is passing by. They call out to him. Someone says, shh, don't bother him. He's busy. He has things on his mind. And they call out even louder. Actually, the word translated from the Greek would be, they screamed. And Jesus stopped and he heard them and he answered their prayer. Isn't it amazing to think that God cares about us? I mean, he cares about the things that concern us. God is never too busy or preoccupied to take time for you. Listen, if it concerns you, it concerns him. So here were two men with a very real need, and Jesus responded to the need. So what do we learn about prayer from this story? Number one, in times of crisis, they prayed, and so should we. In their time of crisis, they prayed, and so should we. Listen, this is what prayer is for, to put us in touch with God. Psalm 50, verse 15 says, the Lord speaking, call upon me in the day of trouble, and I shall rescue you, and you will honor me. Are you in trouble right now? Am I talking to somebody facing a crisis? You don't see any way you can resolve it. Maybe it's a family crisis. Maybe your marriage is coming apart. Maybe you have a prodigal child. Maybe it's a health crisis. You've gotten bad news from the doctor and you're scared. Maybe it's some other kind of a crisis. Call on the Lord. This is what we need to be doing. Keep praying about the thing that is troubling you. Let me come back to some things we all ought to be praying for. When you're praying for the salvation of a loved one, you're praying according to the will of God. Because the Bible says God is not willing that any should perish, but that all should come to repentance. Keep praying for that person you care about. When you're praying for the restoration of a family, you're praying for the will of God. God has established the family, a man and a woman coming together in marriage, committed to one another for a lifetime. He will bless this bond. This is why Satan is always attacking it and always trying to redefine it and to break it apart. But the family is so important for the health of a nation. You know, it's been said that a family can survive without a nation, but a nation cannot survive without the family. Pray for the family, but pray for your family. Make sure your family is strong. And speaking of the nation, when we pray for a spiritual awakening in our country, we're praying according to the will of God. Pray for a spiritual awakening in your nation. These men called out to Jesus. Now, it's interesting because another gospel identifies one in particular, and his name was Bartimaeus. So there were two men praying, but one was more noticeable than the other, and it was Bartimaeus crying out, and his prayer was heard by Jesus. I love what we read here, verse 32. Jesus stood still, and he called them and said, "What do you want me to do for you?" They said, "Lord, that our eyes may be opened." Jeremiah 29:13, God says, "If you seek me, you'll find me. If you seek me with all of your heart." You bring your need to Jesus. You watch how he will meet your need.

0: Great encouragement today from Pastor Greg Laurie. Pastor Greg just mentioned the verse, "If you seek me, you will find me. If you seek me with your whole heart." Well, have you ever started a relationship with the Lord? A real relationship with Him? If you have, you'll know it. But maybe if you're not sure, well, Pastor Greg would love to help you right now with a simple prayer.
1: You know, it doesn't take years to become a Christian. It doesn't take months. Frankly, it doesn't even take hours. It can happen so quickly. It just starts with you saying to God, "I know I'm a sinner. I know that you love me. I know that you sent Jesus to die on the cross for my sin and pay for those sins and then to rise again from the dead, and I want him to come into my life." So here's my question to you. Have you done that yet? Because Jesus, who did die on that cross and rose again from the dead 3 days later, is alive and standing at the door of your life right now, and he's knocking. And he's saying, "If you'll hear my voice and open the door, I will come in." Why don't you just stop whatever it is you're doing and pray this prayer with me? Say, "Lord Jesus, I know that I am a sinner, but I know that you are the Savior who died on the cross for my sin and rose again from the dead. I'm sorry for my sin, and I turn from it now, and I choose to follow you from this moment forward. I ask all of this in Jesus' name. Amen." Listen, if you just prayed that prayer, the Bible promises that God has heard your prayer and has answered that prayer. The Bible says that if we will confess our sin, he's faithful and just to forgive us our sin and cleanse us from all unrighteousness. So, God bless you. You've made the right decision, the decision to follow Jesus Christ.
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0: Vision with Point of Grace and Stand, and before that for King and Country with Unsung Hero from the film of the same name. Let's hear now from Linda Benkomo. She came out from South Africa and she's shared a part of her testimony today on the 2020 program.
1: Yeah, no, you still got to get your own faith. So I remember when I was 9 years old, I must have been about nine or something, and I was sitting in bed praying. I used to do that as a child. And I felt this, I didn't know it was the Holy Ghost, okay, because they don't talk about that in Catholic Church. But I just couldn't stop crying and praising and just being so thankful to God. And I was a very sick person and always like knocking on death's door. And this was during that phase that I had the encounter with the Holy Ghost. And after that, everything changed. But I did come out of the Catholic Church because of the scripture in Timothy about you can only pray to Jesus. And mm-hmm. that was the thing that was the change for me.
2: Okay. And did you just follow the Lord, or was there a time as an adult that you came back to the Lord?
1: I was always in church. Mm. There were times when I was not a good girl, yes. Mm. And then I got to a point where I said to myself, no, I want this. I want the salvation. And so I had my moments with God, writing all the sins down, saying, I'm giving this to you, and I'm turning, burning them, that sort of thing. And that was that. And yeah. I turned and just carried on. So that would have been around, I was living in Belmont, so 2011. Okay. And all along, I've been going to church here.
2: Yeah, okay.
1: But that was my line in the sand.
2: Yeah. And at what age did you come to Australia?
1: I came so young. I was 29.
2: Mm-hmm. Okay.
1: 29. Yeah, I came to Australia in 1987, and I was 29.
2: Okay. And what made you come here?
1: My brother was already living here with his wife, and he asked me to come to Australia, and I said no. And my first husband, had died. After he died, my brother rang me again, and he said, come to Australia. And I said, no, because I was busy grieving. So it was through my brother, and I eventually filled in the forms, did the interviews, and did all the right thing, and I was given my visa, and I found myself in Australia in 1987, yes.
2: Okay. And did you continue to support the Springboks, or did you become a Wallabies supporter?
1: Till I die, mate. The world champions, till I die.
2: Okay.
0: Linda Benkomo in conversation this morning on the 2020 program with Matt Prater, filling in for Neil Johnson. It's TechWise with Brad Huddleston in just a moment.
3: 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Whether you're in the car for a few minutes or for a longer trip, these two programs will keep the kids entertained. New episodes

0: on middle school students. According to the Tampa Bay Times, during the investigation, one person told police that Zinger sent a pornographic video to several children through Snapchat. Zinger then met one child after contacting him through Snapchat and engaged in sex over several months. The victim told police that Zinger had also committed sex crimes with other minors. During my presentations, I strongly advise parents to delete three apps without delay: TikTok, Instagram, and Snapchat. Please delete them. Most of the parents look at me with eyes glazed over as if to say, "There's no way I'm doing that. My child would throw a fit." Most parents I speak to agree with almost everything I present, but believe their children are the exception. I wonder what the parents of Alyssa Zinger's victims would say through their tears today. Proverbs 22 verse 6 says, "Train up a child in the way he should go, and when he is old, he will not depart from it." Snapchat, TikTok, and Instagram will not provide correct training.
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Vision with Hannah Kerr, Jesus is Why, and before that, Mark Schultz with Follow. And following me after the news, it'll be Shelley filling in for Mandy all this week on Night Vision. So Mandy taking a break, Neil Johnson also away for a week as well. It's been Greg Newman with you this afternoon. Have a terrific evening. I'll be back tomorrow.

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3: In this bulletin, Australia gains a new military ally and a long-term WA government minister resigns. With the details, I'm Jaden James. The Fijian Prime Minister claims a new defence treaty with Australia will be welcomed by China. Fiji has become our fourth official military ally after the US, New Zealand and Papua New Guinea. The deal comes with mutual defence obligations and has been signed alongside a policing and economic agreement. Sitiveni Rambuka says he doesn't anticipate any pushback from Beijing.
4: It does not threaten Fiji's relationship with China, nor Australia's relationship with China. And as we have made it very clearly in the past, your enemies are not necessarily my enemies.
3: China conducted a missile test soon after the agreement, launching into the Pacific Ocean. A giant petrel found on Moolaloo Beach in Perth's north has become Australia's seventh case of the H5 bird flu. Testing at the CSIRO has revealed the bird is presumed positive to the deadly strain following initial WA tests. Chief Veterinary Officer Dr. Sam Hamilton says the risk to human health remains low and there is still no evidence of mass deaths. A senior WA government minister has quit politics, forcing a by-election in the seat south of Perth. Corrective Services Minister Paul Papalia is the longest-serving lower house member of parliament. Mr. Papalia says the decision to retire early is due to an illness in his family.
5: One of my immediate family members has been diagnosed with a very serious illness. This means I need to recalibrate everything. Politics and public life can be all-consuming, and anyone who knows me understands that I don't do things by halves. So I can't continue to give this role everything it demands while also giving my family what they need from me.
3: Mr. Papalia's last day in Parliament will be this Friday. A by-election will follow in the seat of Secret Harbour. Young offenders who breach bail will be sent to jail under new laws implemented by the Queensland Government. The Queensland Premier announced the new legislation under the Adult Time Adult Crime Laws. David Crisafulli says the new laws will target people wielding machetes, stealing and breaking into cars. Australians holidaying in Italy are being urged to check their flights after a major eruption of Mount Etna shut down incoming services at Catania Airport. A huge ash cloud forced authorities to suspend arrivals and divert aircraft, with widespread disruption across eastern Sicily. A five-year international research project will examine where the Dead Sea Scrolls were written 2,000 years ago. The Europe Research Council has given a Dutch university team $4 million to find out why the scrolls were kept in caves overlooking the Dead Sea. Nearly 1,000 scrolls were discovered between 1947 and 1956. They contained the oldest surviving manuscripts of books from the Bible. A 61-year-old Pakistani Christian has died in a mental health facility after spending more than a year in jail on blasphemy charges brought by a Muslim whom he accused of overcharging him. He was suffering from advanced dementia and declared mentally unfit to stand trial. Advocacy group Christians True Spirit said the tragedy highlights the abuse of Pakistan's blasphemy laws. That's the latest news. Sport is next.
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3: In the NRL, Queensland skipper Cameron Munster admits his first ever Origin Series decider as captain will be the biggest game of his career.
6: Your dream as a little kid to, you know, be able to play on the big stage, especially, you know, NRL, playing for your state, and now to play in a decider. You know, I've had a couple opportunities to, you know, do well in those things, and I've had a great record in that space, but it doesn't mean it's going to get me over the line on Wednesday. But just to be able to lead these Queensland boys out, yeah, really special.
3: Both squads will hold their captain's runs tomorrow at Suncorp Stadium. That's the latest Vision National News. I'm Jaden James.
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3: Time now for a look at the weather and the capital city forecasts for tonight and tomorrow. In Sydney, an overnight low of 12 degrees, then 18 tomorrow with showers. In Melbourne, 3 degrees tonight with fog tomorrow morning before a sunny day, 13. Brisbane, an overnight low of 12 before reaching 22 tomorrow and mostly sunny. In Perth, 9 tonight, then a high of 21 tomorrow with sunny skies. In Adelaide, 7 overnight and a top of 17 tomorrow, mostly sunny. Canberra, dropping to minus 1 tonight with fog tomorrow morning, then a sunny day, a top of 14. In Hobart, down to 2 overnight, then 13 with a late shower. And in Darwin, 21 tonight, then a sunny day tomorrow, 32 degrees. 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
9: G'day, it's Shelley filling in for Mandy this week on Night Vision, and it's lovely to have you along as we begin Night Vision with the Worship Hour, as we do every night here on Vision. It's all worship music to really bring focus to our day, to focus our eyes back on God. We're going to kick off with a very well-known song from Paul Baloche called Open the Eyes of My Heart. And it's inspired by Ephesians chapter 1, verse 18, that says, I pray that the eyes of your heart may be enlightened, in order that you may know the hope to which he has called you, the riches of his glorious inheritance in his holy people, and his incomparably great power for us who believe. Beautiful words there from Ephesians chapter 1, verse 18. This is Paul Baloche as we begin the Worship Hour on Vision.

Tim Hughes with See His Love on Vision Christian Radio. This is the Worship Hour this evening, where we bring focus back onto God. And it doesn't matter what's going on in your life at the moment. You've probably got some really big things going on. Maybe you've got some big battles that you're fighting right now. Well, this next song is a great reminder that we need to give those battles to God. The battle belongs to Him because we serve a really big God. And if you think you've got a really big problem, well, you might, but God is even bigger than your problem, and He cares about you, and He wants us to give the problems to Him. Some great encouragement in this song from Phil Wickham. This is Battle Belongs on Vision.

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Vision Christian Radio. That's Keith and Kristen Getty with Christ, our hope in life and death. Hey, it's Shelley with you this evening, and we've been enjoying some Keith and Kristen Getty in our household. Well, really for the last few years, actually. They've got this beautiful CD called The Family Hymn Sing, the Getty Kids Hymnal. And it's been a beautiful album that we've enjoyed with our kids, especially when I think it was our fifth kid was born, and or maybe it was our sixth. I honestly can't remember. But we had this CD on basically on repeat because it just calmed the baby down. And honestly, I think it calmed us down a lot too. And of course, the benefit of that is that my older kids have all learnt all these old hymns as well. Hymns like All Creatures of Our God and King, Crown Him with Many Crowns, This Is My Father's World, Power in the Blood, and many, many more. And it's just so wonderful to hear them singing it around the house and even playing it on the piano these days as well. Keith and Kristen Getty, very talented at reviving old hymns and, of course, writing a whole lot of new hymns as well. Another gifted songwriter is Matt Redman, and this is his song, We Praise You, on Vision.

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Focus on the Family coming up next hour, but right now it's Chris Tomlin, Who You Are to Me on Vision.

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3: In this bulletin, Anthony Albanese secures a defence deal with Fiji and Mexico out of the World Cup. With more, I'm Jaden James. China has test-fired a nuclear-capable missile into the Pacific Ocean. It happened today as Australia inked a new defence treaty with Fiji. Nelson Scott with the details.
4: Australia and Fiji have agreed to come to each other's defence if either is attacked, with the Pacific nation becoming our fourth official military ally. The treaty could also see Fijian soldiers train and fight alongside our defence force. Prime Minister Anthony Albanese has described it an historic day for both nations.
5: The significance of this agreement cannot be underestimated.
4: His Fijian counterpart, Sitiveni Rambuka, says it elevates an already strong bond.
6: A very defining moment in our relationship.
4: The treaty aims to block China from gaining a military foothold in the region. Yet, hours after it was signed, Beijing test-fired a nuclear-capable missile into the Pacific Ocean. China maintains the launch was unrelated to the deal and merely a routine training exercise.
3: Nelson Scott reporting. Victorian Premier Jacinta Allen has deflected the need for a royal commission into allegations of corruption on the state's big build projects. However, Ms. Allen concedes there have been elements of organised crime which have infiltrated both government and private sector big build sites.
7: This should not have happened, and for that I am sorry. And it is about going after those responsible for this behaviour who have behaved in extreme and violent ways.
3: Ms. Allen says she has boosted the powers of Victoria Police to tackle the situation. Children who commit crimes while on bail will be subject to new laws handed down by the Queensland Government. Breach bail, go to jail will see children charged for an adult crime, adult time offence subject to a minimum mandatory sentence if they breach their bail conditions. Queensland Premier David Crisafulli says these laws should act as a deterrent.
8: No one can say the changes can impact an unlucky first-time offender. To receive this penalty, a criminal would need to offend, be given bail, and then commit another adult crime, adult time offence. That's not bad luck. It's bad behaviour.
3: The Premier says the policy will be passed into law by the end of the year. Overseas, pregnancy centres in the US state of Delaware have had a major win after the state agreed not to enforce a law targeting the mostly Christian pro-life centres. The law mandated that the centres post disclaimers in their facilities and advertising that they do not have a licensed medical provider supervising their services. The centres challenged the law, claiming it restricted their ability to communicate freely. They said it forced them to send messages undermining their Christian mission and misleading the public. A court agreed and the state backed down. Christians in Venezuela are facing increased hardship in the wake of the nation's earthquake disaster. Christian Today reports church leaders are claiming the distribution of aid has favoured supporters of the government, leaving Christian communities with little or no assistance from the state. That's the latest news. Sport is next.
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3: In sport, co-hosts Mexico are out of the FIFA World Cup, going down to England 3-2. England's Jude Bellingham scored twice in the space of 2 minutes before Harry Kane netted a penalty. England manager Thomas Tuchel says they left everything out there.
9: This team is really, they really mean it. When the going gets tough, they never give up, they never lose belief. We need to take this in. It's Mexico. It's a crazy, crazy game. They need to take this in and now it's full steam ahead.
3: England will play Norway in the quarterfinals. That's the latest Vision National News. I'm Jaden James.
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3: Time now for a look at the weather and the capital city forecasts for tonight and tomorrow. In Sydney, an overnight low of 12 degrees, then 18 tomorrow with showers. In Melbourne, 3 degrees tonight with fog tomorrow morning before a sunny day, 13. Brisbane, an overnight low of 12 before reaching 22 tomorrow and mostly sunny. In Perth, 9 tonight, then a high of 21 tomorrow with sunny skies. In Adelaide, 7 overnight and a top of 17 tomorrow, mostly sunny. Canberra, dropping to minus 1 tonight with fog tomorrow morning, then a sunny day, a top of 14. In Hobart, down to 2 overnight, then 13 with a late shower. And in Darwin, 21 tonight, then a sunny day tomorrow, 32 degrees. 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
11: Great to be with you this evening as I fill in for Mandy this week. And I want to say good day to you if you're listening from Port Lincoln in South Australia. It's been mostly sunny today. It's going to be cloudy the next couple of days, though. They reckon mostly cloudy, top of 15 degrees, down to 7 degrees in the morning for Port Lincoln in South Australia. Some words from the Bible now in Psalm 91, verse 2. It says, "I will say to the Lord, you are my place of safety and protection. You are my God, and I trust in you." That's Psalm 91, verse 2 on Vision. We're going to jump into Focus on the Family now, and today talking about breaking free from bad habits to find true change. Some good stuff to get you thinking next on Vision.
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14: 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I am too easily triggered.
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16: Well, what do you think? When does a routine behavior or habit become harmful? And when does it turn into something worse, like sin? Today on Focus on the Family with Jim Daly, we'll examine the hows and whys of temptation and bad habits and what God will do to help you overcome them. I'm John Fuller, and thanks for joining us today.
17: John, this is a crazy analogy, but have you been present where somebody is so unaware, self-unaware? To me, it's like at an airport. People get off the plane, and then they stand right where everybody
16: right
17: walks
16: there. Yes,
17: to look
16: stop.
17: At where they're going.
16: Yes.
17: And it makes everybody else kind of move around them. I'm thinking, could you just please stand to the side? Why are you standing right in traffic flow? But that's an issue of self-awareness, you know, my physical presence.
16: Yeah.
17: And, you know, I think we do that spiritually, too. Like, you know, what are those bad habits that we're not addressing? Yeah. Maybe even sin. That we're comfortable with, it may not even be on our radar.
16: Yeah.
17: We don't know we're standing there in the stream of goodness.
16: We're distracted and
17: with
16: just,
17: our sinfulness, yeah. right? Mm. And so we're going to have a great discussion today and next time with Dr. Erwin Lutzer, who's written this great book, How to Say No to a Stubborn Habit Even When You Feel Like Saying Yes. Mm. If that describes you, stick with us.
16: Yeah. Yeah. Dr. Erwin Lutzer is back in the studio. He's a perennial favorite here. He's an author, a speaker, a theologian, former pastor at Moody Church in 36 years, now pastor emeritus. He's written more than 70 books. And as you said, Jim, we're talking about how to say no to a stubborn habit, even when you feel like saying yes.
17: Dr. Lutzer, welcome back to Focus on the Family. So good to have you here.
18: So great to be here. Thanks again, Jim.
17: Yeah, and we're covering, this is a really interesting one to me, and I think some of this is around definitions. So in your context, how do you define a bad habit? I mean, I guess there's things that seem like biting your nails. It's a bad habit. I don't think it's a sinful habit per se. So how do we distinguish between what's just a bad habit and then what's a bad sinful habit? Hmm.
18: One of the things I think we're going to discover is this, that when a person has a bad habit, and we could even talk about addictions, when that happens, what we need to do is to look deeper. The habit might be a symptom of something else going on in the person's life or some issue they have not dealt with. So we're going to look at this, and of course, there are many people listening who might find that this program helps them to define where they are at, hopefully gives them some guidance as to where they should go. Some of them might seek professional counseling. But what we want to do is to take an honest look into the human heart. And, you know, it can be painful.
17: Well, that, you know, an obvious one, and, you know, just to get your perspective on this, you know, the Bible says don't drink unto drunkenness. So, I mean, there's a wide variety of that expression. Some people within the body of Christ, they're fine. The tradition even of the church might be a glass of wine is okay. I don't think there's anything prohibitive that way. But, of course, the Baptists would say, no, never. For different reasons. And I mean, even in that, I mean, it's an obvious one where if you enjoy a glass of wine with your meal, is that a bad habit or is that sin or is that okay? And when does it cross the line?
18: Well, when it crosses the line is when it begins to control you.
17: Mm.
18: You know, there is such a thing as a glass of wine every once in a while. I was brought up in a family where there was no drinking of any kind. And you know, the good thing about that, Jim,
17: is clean.
18: If I never touch alcohol, I will not become an alcoholic.
17: Yeah, and you'll be a good role model for your children.
18: Yes, and the thing is this, that we can have those kinds of discussions. Certainly, Jesus turned water into wine. We all know that story. So, but what we're going to talk about is some of those deeper issues, even like alcoholism or other kinds of addictions. And hopefully it will give people some guidance on their journey.
17: Let me ask you this. So often when you talk to professionals, of course, we have Christian counselors here at Focus on the Family, state licensed. They go through the process. I mean, many of them have practices outside of Focus and they're spending part of their time here. And we're so grateful for that team. Mm-hmm. But let me ask this question. So often in talking with a trained Christian counselor, they're going to say, typically those addictions are symptomatic, not the core problem. There's something else the person is doing. And those are features of medicating the problem. What do you think about that?
18: There's no doubt you always have to go deeper. And the deeper you go into human nature and human understanding, the better we understand why a person becomes an alcoholic or has a sexual addiction of some kind. Because oftentimes, once you have crossed certain barriers, once you choose the direction of your life, it's difficult to get off the train, if I might put it that way.
17: Yeah.
18: So what we have to do is to warn those who are not into those addictions, but also we have to provide help for those who are. And even as we look at this, one of the things I've noticed is that sin comes in clusters.
17: Huh.
18: By that I mean it's not only that you're committing this sin, but you've got other issues in your life that you aren't dealing with. So it is so critical, first of all, in this discussion, that we all agree that God is good, because that was the first sin in the garden. Satan comes to Adam and Eve and says, God isn't good. If he were good, he wouldn't be restricting you. He'd let you eat all the fruit of the trees.
17: Like God.
18: And you'd be like God. Now, he called into question the goodness of God. And if there are people listening who haven't come to grips with the fact that God is good, what that means is pleasing him is very, very important, then they're going to say, I'm satisfied with my addiction, and I'm just going to manage it. And how do you manage it? You manage it, first of all, by comparing yourself to others and saying, well, I'm not as bad as so-and-so, because no matter what you're into, there's always somebody who's worse.
17: Right.
18: Secondly, the human mind has the ability to justify anything that the human heart really wants to do. And what happens is, therefore, how do you justify it? You constantly are blaming others. One of the most important things is this. We have to be dead honest before God, and we have to, in the words of an expression, we have to own our own stuff.
17: Yeah.
18: And that's very difficult to do.
17: Yeah.
18: Because we're always finding somebody to blame.
17: Let me ask you this for the person thinking it. Okay, so if all of this is bad, why did God put temptation into this world knowing that we were going to struggle against it.
18: Not only that, but God allows Satan to do his work.
17: Right.
18: Why not confine him to a far planet?
17: Right.
18: Get rid of him, and then we'd be more inclined to do what is right.
17: Which I think is heaven to come, but...
18: Yeah, that's right. Jim, temptation comes because it is a character test. The Bible says that God did tempt Abraham, at least that's the King James Version. But really, this was a test. God says, I want you to take your son, Isaac, and I want you to sacrifice him, and this will prove that you love me more than you love your son. And Abraham passed that test. And we need to look at temptation in the same way, namely that it is a test of our character. It is always a test of our love. So ultimately, right from the beginning of this discussion, we have to make sure that we let people know that you are in a battle. There's no one answer to spiritual victory. I mean, once we experience spiritual habits, that helps us. But the battle is intense, and it's going to be that way even for the rest of our lives.
17: Yeah.
18: So once we get out of this idea that somehow spirituality happens by osmosis, and that it is a battle, we begin to look at things differently. In fact, there are people listening to us right now, and they are going to discover that they are in a battle. But the good news is, it's a winnable battle.
17: Some people may not feel that way, though, Erwin.
18: Right, and so that always goes back to the goodness of God and the victory of Christ. Because there's nothing that God asks us to do that Christ has already not done for us.
17: Mm-hmm.
18: He provided the foundation for which there can be spiritual victory. That doesn't mean that we're going to be perfect. It doesn't mean that the battle is going to end. What it does mean is we can begin to live differently.
17: Right.
18: We can have a brand new beginning.
17: You know, sometimes we overcomplicate these things so much, but in Scripture where it says, flee your youthful lusts, that's one of wisdom. Don't put yourself in a position where you're being tempted sexually. Run. I mean, that's what it's saying.
19: Mm-hmm.
17: And in that regard, let me ask this question. What do we need to do to lower the risk of falling into not just those temptations, but then the next thing, which are the actions on those temptations?
18: Jim, my answer is going to be very blunt. There are people listening to us today who have to do some drastic things.
17: Hmm.
18: Drastic. I remember reading the story of a man who was in Paris in a hotel, a Christian man, and all of the activity on the street was sexuality of various kinds. He was so tempted. What he decided to do eventually is to throw the keys to the hotel out the window, because he knew tomorrow, no matter what trouble he was in, no matter how difficult it was going to be if he ever found the keys, it wouldn't be as great as ruining his marriage.
17: Hmm.
18: Jesus said this, if your eye offends you, pluck it out and cast it from you, because it is better for you to enter life with one eye than to be in hell with two. Let's pause here and not hurry over this.
17: Mm.
18: If you were to cut out your eye or cut off your hand, like Jesus said, number one, it would be painful. Number two, it would be permanent. You wouldn't be asking yourself, should I have done this or not? You'd have already crossed that bridge.
17: Right.
18: But Jesus said, obviously he's speaking figuratively, but Jesus said, do whatever you need to do to cut you off from those temptations. And in context, he was talking about sexual sin. So I know men, for example, who no longer have an iPhone. They have a flip phone.
17: Yeah.
18: And you can receive messages, you can take phone calls, but you can't access the internet. So you have to cut yourself off from these kinds of things. And my burden is for families. You see young people, for example, and they all have screens.
17: And adults, too.
19: And adults, too.
18: And they're following their parents.
19: Mm-hmm.
18: And this has huge implications that we can't even get into today, except to say this, that early on, they develop an appetite toward what is sexual, toward what gives them the greatest boost. They sometimes discover that Christianity is boring in comparison to the next YouTube video that I can watch. And so they are being led astray. And we as parents and those who are in charge have to understand these dangers are very, very real.
17: You know, what's so difficult right now is it seems like, and it sounds so old-fashioned to understand that these things are all rooted in rebellion toward God. I mean, we just don't even have that comprehension. Why am I doing this? This is a simplistic analogy, but speak to it. It's like some guy who might like cheeseburgers, and the doctor says, you really got to stop eating those because you're going to block your arteries in your heart and you're going to have a heart attack. And the guy says, yeah. He goes a month without it, and then boom, he's back into his every other day cheeseburger. It may be a humorous way of looking at that, but the result is the same. Physical death in one case, but spiritual death in the other. I mean, so why, even when we have the knowledge, smoking is bad for you, why do people still smoke?
18: Well, of course, young people smoke because they want to be accepted. Back in the day when this was your pathway to adulthood, you smoked. Fewer do it today. But, Jim, you've raised a very important point. Now, I have studied a little bit about alcoholism. And I discovered, to my surprise, that one of the greatest problems with alcoholics is that they sometimes can break their habit. Because they say, okay, I'm done with it. And they go 2 weeks or 3 weeks without a drink. And then they say, well, I'm not addicted. You know, it's like Mark Twain who said that I can quit smoking. In fact, I've done it 1,000 times. So they keep quitting and then telling themselves that they can endure it. And then they go on and on and on. So what we need to stress again is the need for dead honesty before God and often before others if we are going to change our lifestyle. And that's not easy, but it is worth it.
20: Mm. And Dr. Lutzer, you referred earlier to owning our stuff. Boy, there are so many victims today in our culture. I mean, it's not my fault. It's my genetics or my parents or, you know, just too much around the culture. So how do we actually step up and say, well, this habit, it's actually my habit, and I've got to take care of this. I've got to deal with God about this.
18: A story comes to mind, which is true, about a woman by the name of Doris. Now, she's been in heaven for many years, so I can tell her story because she told it in churches as a testimony. Her husband died when he was relatively young. She would go to church in her car, wondering why in the world there are other women whose husbands live a lot longer. And on the way to church, she would cry and say, God, your grace is not sufficient. God, your grace is not sufficient.
20: Hmm.
18: Then she'd park her car. I think it was a Buick. And then she went into church, wiped her tears, came back, and went home saying the same thing.
20: Hmm.
18: Then she attended a meeting where people were really meeting God. It was like a revival meeting. And they, knowing her struggle, urged her to come into the prayer room. They didn't talk to her because they knew that they weren't qualified to be able to answer this question. They said, you seek God. She said later, for about a half an hour, I poured out all my anger to God. She said, I unloaded cartloads of self-pity. When she was willing to accept her circumstances and take responsibility for her feelings, that's why she was able to give testimony years later. And because of something that I was writing, I contacted her. In fact, I met her once. And lo and behold, she was still giving praise to God. Now, there's an example where someone could say I was a victim, but when they got dead honest at the root of it, there was sin, and there was a sinful attitude of anger toward God. Mm-hmm. And once she confessed that and forsook it, that's where the freedom came.
17: You know, Dr. Lutzer, that is a great description of one end of that continuum. I think the other end of that can be that sticky habit or sin that you are struggling to control or get on top of. People can fill in the blank of what that might be. It might be a porn addiction or something like that. But it's like one step forward, two steps backward. And the reason I mentioned the continuum is then you do self-loathing. You're going, I'm not worthy. I can't get ahead of this. And the enemy and your own flesh begins to work you over about your unworthiness. You're not good enough to be called Christian. You're not a Christian. Look at what you do in the secret spaces of your life. How do we not fall victim to that kind of self-defeating attitude and trust God and try our best mm-hmm. and continue to improve, hopefully?
18: I think, first of all, is to understand fully the matchless grace of God. Huh. You're not beyond help. If you read the Bible, you discover that there are stories there that if they were in a paperback, you wouldn't want to buy them. Because the Bible is such a realistic book that it says to us, no matter where you are at, as a matter of fact, talking to you right now, Jim, Psalm 40 comes to mind. He brought me up out of a horrible pit, out of the pit of destruction, and set my feet upon a rock. So the Bible is a message of hope. And you must understand that God is not surprised by the depth of your sin. But there's something else that is so critical. Once you develop a certain euphoria for your addiction, you'll always want to have that euphoria multiplied until, in the words of one person who was obviously addicted, said to me, it's as if you are in a trance. You don't care who you're hurting. You don't care what your sinful habit is doing. You just need this fulfillment. And so what we have to do is to help people to understand that once you are serious about overcoming your addiction, you need help. And there are churches today that have various programs for men and women and so forth. But you must understand that ultimately the direction that you are going is going to destroy you. And it can't keep its promises. And there are people listening today to whom I would say this. It's possible to make one wrong decision and ruin the rest of your life. I think, for example, of David seeing Bathsheba bathe.
17: Right.
18: And of course, they had a relationship and we all know the story. But isn't it interesting? David came to honesty in Psalm 51. It's his prayer of forgiveness to God. But it did not mitigate, it did not stop the consequences of his sin. There was no way that his tears could bring back the innocence of Bathsheba. There was no way that his tears could bring back the life of Uriah. Those were consequences beyond his control. And people have to understand that you may have the freedom to sin, but you don't have freedom to control the consequences of your sin. That is out of your hands. So once we begin to see the seriousness of our sin, we say, no matter how euphoric, no matter how wonderful this appears to be, for my benefit, for the glory of God, and for my family, and for the impact I am having, I have to stop this behavior. And the first thing that must happen is the kind of dead honesty before God that this person needs to have, and to recognize the fact that I've sinned does not make me unimportant. I am unworthy of God's grace, but so is everybody. So we all come cap in hand saying, I'm depending upon you to give me a new beginning.
17: Yeah. Listen, there's so much more to cover. I'll end with this question, and then let's come back and keep rolling and talk about much more out of your book, but explain why you encourage Christians to thank God for temptations. Seriously?
18: Yes. And okay. The reason for this is when we give thanks to God, we begin to see things from God's perspective. And we begin to say to ourselves, God has a purpose here. And so what I want to do is to give thanks to him, but also I want to give thanks to God that I do not have to go in that direction. So it's thanksgiving, not for the sin, but for the victory that you believe God provided in Christ so that it can be yours. The Bible says, in everything, give thanks. We never give thanks for sin, but we give thanks for our struggles. We give thanks for all that we have because we recognize that this is the path of godliness. You know, it says in the book of Hebrews regarding Jesus that he was perfected through suffering. Now, we know that he was perfect in his person, but as far as his vocation is concerned, there was a lot of suffering. And in the end, of course, we all benefited.
17: That's so good. Well, I think folks can get an idea of how this book can help them, help you overcome some of those nasty habits or even those sinful things that you're comfortable with that you shouldn't be comfortable with. Mm-hmm. So, you know, again, don't take this as a slap down. This is encouragement to do better, to go deeper, to live an even more spiritually healthy life, which is the goal. And I'm sure you would want to get a copy of Dr. Lutzer's book, How to Say No to a Stubborn Habit, Even When You Feel Like Saying Yes. Dr. Lutzer, let's hang on and come back next time. Thanks for being with us.
18: Thank you. Be glad to be with you.
16: 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Meanwhile, get a copy of his book, How to Say No to a Stubborn Habit, Even When You Feel Like Saying Yes. We recommend you look for that at a bookstore or online retailer. And thanks for listening to Focus on the Family with Jim Daly. I'm John Fuller.
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0: Steph Schluter, that's Won't Start Now on Vision Christian Radio. Hey, did you catch the story today with Eric Scatterbo? It was an amazing story of George Palmer. You see, he went along to that Billy Graham crusade at the MCG in 1959. And you think I'm about to say he was saved there, he's gone on to become a missionary. Well, it wasn't quite that simple. You see, when he went to that Billy Graham crusade at the MCG in 1959, he actually went with the intention of killing Billy Graham. He was so filled with anger at God and everything that Billy Graham represented that he actually wanted to kill the famous evangelist. We're hearing his story on The Story. 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What amazing things actually did begin in his heart. He's gone on to serve in the Salvation Army for over 30 years. It's an incredible story and it's being told right now on The Story. First episode is there for podcast. Second episode will be there tomorrow. Have a listen in tomorrow afternoon. Here on Vision.
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Madison Watkins with God You Are. Hey, it's Shelley with you on Vision Christian Radio this evening, filling in for Mandy this week, and it's lovely to have your company. We're about to get into freed people, and today he's talking about that last verse of Psalm 23. What does it actually mean, the whole thing of surely goodness and mercy shall follow me? He's going to

0: 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It's another way Vision is helping you look to God daily.
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3: Welcome to Freed People. 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As he closes Psalm 23, Pastor Adam Ramsey shows how that little word, follow, is better read, pursue, and tells the story of one man pursued by the grace of God all the way home.
4: Reminds me of one of the prayers of a 5th century church leader named Patrick of Ireland. You might know him as St. Patrick. But in one of his most famous prayers, was it's called the breastplate of Patrick. In other words, something that he holds close to his heart and leads his life from. And Patrick brought the gospel. He was a church planter, and he planted churches all around 5th century Ireland, which was a dangerous, pagan, drunken, illiterate people that genuinely enslaved him when he was a younger man. And he escaped, got away, and then came back as an older man at the age of 40 years old and spent the rest of his life planting churches and preaching the gospel in the most incredible of ways. And the prayer of St. Patrick goes like this: Christ be with me. Christ within me, Christ behind me, Christ before me, Christ beside me, Christ to win me, Christ to comfort and restore me. That is the Christ that Psalm 23 speaks of. And Patrick was convinced that no matter what he was facing, no matter what danger he was walking through, he was in the presence of the Good Shepherd who leads him, was with him, who had his back. Surely goodness and mercy shall follow me all the days of my life, and I shall dwell in the house of the Lord forever. The Lord Himself, caring, welcoming, pursuing. Isn't that a wild thought? That in a very real sense, every single disciple of Jesus is a follower of Jesus. We're following him, and that's right. That's the primary way we should understand that relationship. But here David gives us another sense in which the Lord is following us, not like our example and copying us, but he's watching over us. His goodness and mercy is pursuing us. And David finishes convinced of the goodness and mercy of God coming up behind him and says, because of that, I shall dwell in the house of the Lord forever. I shall dwell. Speaking about home. I don't know what comes to mind for you when you think of the word home, but maybe you had a bad home growing up, or the present experience of home right now is tense. But in every single one of us, there's this cosmic existential longing for our true home, isn't there? Our place that makes sense, that gives refuge, that gives shelter, where we are covered by the goodness and grace and mercy of God. And in every single one of our lives, that cosmic longing for a homeland, the Bible says, is God Himself. You are made by Him and for Him. Have you made your home in Him? I shall dwell in the house of the Lord. What keeps you from coming to Him and coming home to Him today? Why not open up your hands and turn around and receive the goodness and mercy that only can be found in the Good Shepherd?

0: It's what we all long for, is home. It's why Psalm 23 speaks so loudly to our hearts. It reminds us of home. It reminds me, this idea of God pursuing us and us finding our home in Him, it reminds me of a fascinating essay I recently read. I've got a hard copy of it here. It's by Paul Kingsnorth. He's an Englishman who I believe lives in Ireland or Northern Ireland. I can't remember which one exactly. And he's it's basically, you can find it online. It's called The Cross and the Machine. It's for free online. You'll read it in 15, 20 minutes tops. It is profound and beautiful writing. And it describes some of Paul Kingsnorth's journey fairly recently over the last couple of decades or so. His journey from atheism and just completely rejecting the God of the Bible to no, there is some sort of spirituality, some sort of connection to the world, the creation, the universe. And so he kind of went into like a Buddhist spirituality from his atheism and then converted out of Buddhism to becoming a, and I quote, a Zen pagan witch. So a little bit of a jump. And then I'm going to read a passage about what it was like when the goodness and mercy of Jesus kept pursuing him and he became a follower of Jesus. Atheist to Buddhist to Zen witch to sheep. The band can come on up. I'm going to read a couple of minutes. This is a fascinating story. Again, The Cross and the Machine. You can read it online later today. Kingsnorth writes, "I had known, I suppose, that the abyss was still there inside me. That what I was doing in the woods, though affecting at some level, was still play acting. But then one night, I dreamed of Jesus. And the dream was vivid. And when I woke up, I wrote down what I heard him say, and I drew what he had looked like in the dream. And the crux of the matter was that he was to be the next step on my spiritual path. I didn't believe that or want it to be true," says Kingsley. "But then suddenly I started meeting Christians everywhere. They were coming out of the woodwork. Strangers emailing me out of the blue, priests coming to me for help with their writing. I found myself having conversations with friends that I'd never known were Christian, who suddenly seemed to really want to talk about it. And it kept happening for months. Christ to the left of me, Christ to the right. It was unnerving. I turned away again and again, but every time I looked back, he was still there. And I began to feel like I was being hunted. I wanted it to stop, at least I thought I did. I had no interest in Christianity. I was a witch, a Zen witch, in fact, which I thought sounded pretty damn edgy. But I knew who was after me, and I knew it wasn't over. One evening, I was sitting in the kitchen of the house in which our coven had its temple. We were about to go in and conduct an important ritual. As we got up to leave, I felt violently ill. I was dizzy. I was sick. I was lightheaded. Everyone noticed and fussed over me as I sat down, my face pale. I had an overpowering feeling that I should not go into the temple. I felt I was being physically prevented from doing it. Like someone had staged an intervention. After that, there was no escape. Like C.S. Lewis, P.S., C.S. Lewis, who was also an atheist Oxford scholar for the better part of the first half of his life, C.S. Lewis, who once described himself when he finally became a Christian as, quote, "the most reluctant convert in all of England." Then he also went on to later say, "And what eventually blew my mind was that God is so merciful that he would even receive someone who would come to him as reluctantly as I did." Kingsolf quotes C.S. Lewis. "Like C.S. Lewis, I could not ignore, quote, the steady, unrelenting approach of him whom I so earnestly desired not to meet." How much later was it that I was finally pinned down? I don't remember. I was at a concert at my son's music school. We were in a hotel function room full of children, ready to play their instruments and proud parents ready to film them doing it. And I was just walking to my chair when I was overcome entirely. Suddenly, I was overcome with a huge and inexplicable love, a great wave of empathy for everyone and everything, and it kept coming and coming until I had to stagger out of the room and sit down in the corridor outside. Everything was unchanged and everything was new. And I knew what had happened and who had done it. And I knew it was too late. I had just become a Christian. He concludes his essay with the line, "The gate is straight and the way is narrow. But is there any other road that leads home?" Is there any other road that leads home? David says, "Surely goodness and mercy will pursue me all the days of my life, and I shall dwell in the house of the Lord forever." Friends, in Jesus, we have the shepherd who cares for us, willing to lay his life down for the sheep. We have the host who welcomes us and delights over us. In Jesus, we have the embodiment of the goodness and mercy of God, who outran us with his grace when we were still in our sins, to bring us home.
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0: The Whole Wide World, that's Consumed by Fire on Vision Christian Radio. We're about to jump into today with Jeff Vines and some great encouragement for you today if you're going through a tough time. He's looking at one of the reasons why God actually allows us to experience that suffering. One of those reasons being our own growth, how we can grow through really tough times in our lives. And also that we can learn to depend on Him because God can carry us through those really difficult times. In John 7 verse 37, it says that Jesus said in a loud voice, "Let anyone who's thirsty come to me and drink." He's going to be unpacking that next on Vision.
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8: 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It reads, "On the last and greatest day of the festival, Jesus stood and said in a loud voice, 'Let anyone who is thirsty come to me and drink.'"
5: Now take a deep breath because I need to. I want to be teacher, and then I'll go back to preacher. Teacher for a moment. Jesus says in John chapter 7, he's trying to tell you and me something that his first century audience would have clearly understood. There is a river of living water flowing around you every moment of the day. It's available to you. To understand why that should motivate you, you have to understand how it is the Bible uses the imagery of a flowing river. Because the imagery of a flowing river symbolizes the promised life. Remember, teaching time now, so you got to get your teaching, you got to get your analytical mind going. Israel in the first century, or for much of Israel's history, was a desert, dry. And after the rains did come, there would be these huge potholes. That's all the water you would get. And the Israelites would often assume, how much better would life be if there was a river running through it? Which is why the city of God in Revelation is described as having a river that runs through it. Why? Because dryness is death, water is life. Jesus is making this comment. He's saying, around you every day, the secret to the promised life from up there coming down here is that you recognize there is a flow of the presence of God and His power that brings this life to you every day, and it's not by working harder. Psalm 46 says, there is a river whose streams make glad the city of God. Why would the city of God be glad? Because there's water, and water is life. Psalm 42, a song we used to sing, as the deer pants for water, so my soul pants for you, O God. Now, we're not talking about the little deer called Bambi, who's a little thirsty for some little water. We're talking about a deer in desert country who's panting because he's going to die if he doesn't get water, something people saw every day. Do you know what the psalmist is saying? He's saying, if this water, if this availability of God's Spirit around you every day, this river is ever becomes blocked and you can't have access to it, your life is going to be described as unsatisfied desire, spiritual dryness, moral failure, and ultimately death. But the good news is this, for the believer, the water is never blocked, ever. It is always flowing. So what if the Spirit of God is like a river flowing all the time? And your job is not to try harder, to get up earlier, or to run faster. What if, now listen, what if the gospel, now we're having to think, you say, Jeff, get to it. I am. But we got to put everything in the funnel and let it come out in the end. You got to be patient. What if the gospel, the good news, is that this magnificent God is present and at work every moment, in every life, in every instant of time, in every square inch of the cosmos? What if He's fully present in your life every moment of the day? Now, stay with me. We talk about God as being omnipresent. Do you know what that means? That means if I need God here, He's not busy in Chicago and I gotta wait. It means that at every single moment, every millisecond, every passing moment, God is completely and fully involved in your life. He doesn't divide Himself up in everybody's life and only has time for one at a time. No, He is fully, because that's what it is to be omnipresent. He's fully involved in your life every minute, every millisecond, every moment of the day. You say, Jeff, what on earth is He doing? I'm glad you ask. I have a friend, stay with me, got a friend in Hawaii. How many of you ever been to Hawaii? Okay, got a friend. I have a friend over there who wanted to teach me to surf. Now, I just can't do it. Now, I'm sorry. I know as a California boy now, which I'm not really, but I'm trying. I just can't surf. Hand-eye, I'm okay. Give me a basketball, baseball, football, golf, whatever. Hand-eye, I'm good. But ask me to use my feet to do something, forget it. And I can't balance on, I can't, you know, I have a hard time walking just on flat ground. But he's trying to teach me to surf. And he gives me these three lessons. You know, number one, he says, he tries to explain to me that if you're going to learn to surf, usually beginners need a bigger board. So he gave me a barge. That's what it looked like to me. Second, he said, you need to learn to recognize a rideable wave. Now, you surfers, you can correct me if I'm wrong, but you it's good to recognize a rideable wave. And so he taught me a little bit about that. And then he gave me a long speech about how not to die, which I found very interesting. And I listened very closely, how not to die. Now, what is the one thing he never covered? How to make a wave. Whose job is it to make a wave? All right, starts with G, ends in D, middle letter O. Come on. Whose job to make a wave? What's my job? Whose job is it to make a wave? What do I do? Ride it. And you know what the beautiful thing about this analogy is? That if I miss one wave, another is sure to follow. And the kingdom of God is about so much grace that no matter how many waves you miss, your entire life, He keeps sending them. He never stops sending them, because in the life of the Christian, the flow is always there. You just got to dive in. You say, Jeff, you're getting close, but you're still confusing me. Okay, what are you trying to say? God is the great wave machine. That's what He is. He's just the great wave machine. And when I'm on the 57 and I responded to that guy the way that I did, I got out of the flow. I could tell that I cut myself off to any sensitivity of the moving of the Spirit of God. I was out of the flow. Good news is, all I got to do is say, God, I'm sorry, here comes another wave. Now follow me. I think this is gold to me, man, gold. You've grown up in church and you've heard James 1, 2 through 4 all your life, but have you ever really understood what it's saying? He says, consider it pure joy, my brethren, when you face trials of various kinds. Peripeto is the Greek word. It means when you fall into trials of various kinds. And then he says, blah, blah, blah, blah, blah. It doesn't say that, and I'm just saying. You get to the end of that, then it says, you will be lacking nothing. Do you know what this means? You gotta change the way you're looking at your disappointments, your inconveniences in your life. You've got to stop thinking, the world's out to get me. This is the devil, surely. What if God is the constant wave-making machine and he keeps sending you waves because he knows if you're going to ever experience the promised life, you got to learn to ride the wave. Don't worry. The work is with him. He'll keep sending, but sooner or later, you got to start riding. Give me an example. I'm glad you ask. Tension with a coworker. Tension with a coworker. This is of the devil. Well, God could remove it if he wanted, but he doesn't. Why? Because it's a wave. He hopes that you'll try to ride it, and someday you'll wake up and say, you know what? The way I'm responding to this coworker is not helping me. I'm losing sleep. I'm getting more and more angry. I stare at the wall. I think about how I can get him back, and maybe at some point you realize you've lost your peace, you've lost your joy, you lost your contentment, and just maybe if God sends this wave often enough, you'll start to ride it and think, wait a second, maybe, just maybe, I should pray for those who persecute me. And if I do that, you know what will happen? I will get to the point where I'm riding that wave that no matter what anybody says or does to me, ain't going to take away my joy, ain't going to take away my commitment, ain't going to take away my contentment. Nothing can impact me from the outside because my feelings and emotions and my contentment and joy, they're on the inside of a resolve that I made a long time ago. I am going to pray for those who persecute me, and the promised life becomes real in your life. Okay? All right, conflict now with family members. Sister-in-law says something, brother-in-law says something, aunt, uncle, heaven forbid, a mother-in-law says something. And you've just had enough. You don't even want to go over there. And God keeps sending the wave, and you keep praying, and it's not removed. Why would God not remove that from your life? Because he's sending you a wave. And when you learn to ride it, when you learn to turn the other cheek and live a life of instantaneous forgiveness, because that's what God does for you, you keep blowing, instantly he forgives you because of the cross. So he says, when you learn to ride that wave, then nothing anybody says to you or does to you, you're just going to smile inside and say, you know what? God forgives me. I've done worse. You're forgiven instantly. Forgiven. Forgiven. And then whatever happens on the outside will not be able to change the fact that you have the promised life, a reality in your life. You're content. You have peace. You have joy. And nobody can take it from you. Now, let me tell you about a hard wave you ride. The financial wave. Oh, that's a big wave. That's almost like a tsunami. But God sees you. God sees you. See, you say, Jeff, you talked last week about the fact that God would give me this new life, everything I wanted. Well, all I want is money. No, you don't. You want the feeling money gives you. It's not the money you're after. It's the security and the peace and the contentment of having a lot of money in the bank. And God says, well, what does he say in the scripture? You fool. Tonight, your life will be required of you. And you're busy about building bigger and bigger barns. Because no matter how much money you make, one day it all goes back in the box. Ever heard that? So, Jeff, you think you're going to get contentment by your money, but your soul knows very well it'll never give it because it'll never be enough. And the market can come crashing down. So you know what God does? He sends a little financial wave of hardship into your life to see if you'll ride it or not. You see, it's not about working harder. It's just about recognizing the things that are happening as God sending the wave machine, the wave maker. Keep sending it. Keep sending it. And you ride it. And finally, you get to the point where you say, you know what? Whether I've got a lot or whether I got a little, God is my hope. That's not going to destroy me. God is my salvation. And my joy is central. My sorrow only peripheral. It's true that some bad things still happen, but the bigger questions in my life have been answered. That's supposed to be the difference between the believer and the unbeliever. To the unbeliever, sorrow is central, joy is peripheral. Moments of passing joy, but for the most part, the big questions have never been answered. Yours have. Isn't that what happened to the Apostle Paul? Did he not say, there was a thorn in the flesh, it was sent to me, a messenger from Satan? But God could have taken that away, and he prayed that God did, but God said, no, this is a wave you're going to have to ride for the rest of your life until you learn something. And what was it? Philippians 4, he learned the secret of being content in every circumstance. Paul's joy and contentment and hope and self-satisfaction and gut happiness was not dependent on anything external, but internal, on a resolve to trust and hope and put everything in your life in one basket, the God basket, and allow God to shape and mold you. Do you see where I'm going with this? Man, you want that life. It is yours. You just got to ride the wave, not work harder, unless the Spirit of God tells you. You know, unless the Spirit of God inspires you to read the Word more. That's a wave you can ride. You know what the biggest wave at all? Just quickly. The biggest wave of all is disappointment with God. When you ask God for something, He says no, and you think He should have delivered. Now, you're on a big wave now. I mean, you're on massive waves. And God allows that to happen in your life. And you got to stop looking at it as if He's out to get you or nobody loves you and the world's all against you. You got to start changing your perspective. That's the thing about James. He says, consider it pure joy. He doesn't say that this trouble is sent by God. Peripipto, the Greek word, means to fall into. There's no cause mentioned here. It just means that the world is filled with trouble. And if you're going to make it and the promised life is going to become your life, you got to, it's an accounting term, consider. You got to weigh it up and you got to say, this is obviously away from God. God doesn't say it's away, but He says, you got to look at your life like that, because then and only then will you be made perfect, lacking nothing. And will God be able to take even the bad and work it together for your good? Your good, what is it? The promised life becoming your life. You know, my greatest wave was my mom's death. The kingdom became a reality in my life when my mom died, because I had to ask some questions. What's my life about? Is there heaven? Where is my mother now? Do you know what Psalm 116 says? It says, precious in the sight of the Lord is the death of His saints. Now, why would God be happy at the death of a saint? Because now you're home. But that whole experience, man, it changed me. It made me realize that my life is not about here. As much as I love CCV and as much as I love you, my ultimate life is about where I'll be with God someday. This whole thing is just a wave. I mean, my whole life, I'm going to be riding waves. If I miss one, God will send another. If I fall off, He'll send it again. I read the story about a missionary back in the late 60s who was coming home after years, because back then you couldn't come home every other year because of airplane. You know, you got to take a boat. It takes a long time. And he talked about in his book how he was getting off the ship. And as he was deboarding there, in front of him was a prime minister. And as the prime minister walked down, all the dignitaries, everybody just celebrated and, you know, throwing confetti and shouting and singing, yeah, you know. The missionary writes where when he got off, when he deboarded, nobody shouted accolades, nobody celebrated. And he said, you know, I had a hard time with that. And I told God, I said, God, you know what? I do this work for you. I invest in your kingdom. I expand it. And you know what happens? I get no praise. I get nothing. And he said, almost in an instant, God responded this way to him. Wait a minute. You're not home yet. You're not home yet. Do you know what's going to close this gap? Tension. When you're struggling and it knocks you around a little bit and you have to start asking the question, hey, wait a second now. Is it not true that people are fickle at best? Like, we can be honest. Aren't people fickle? If you try to get your significance or approval from a person, how long is that going to last? You can be flavor of the month for, well, a month. And then somebody else is too. You know what I mean? If you base your whole significance and acceptance on people, they're fickle. You could be best friends with somebody and have parties and go to coffees, whatever, but you know the time will come, they'll move on. And you're hurt and you're wounded. And you'll never enjoy the promised life because you're trying to get what you're looking for the wrong place. People will let you down. I promise you, they will. I will let you down. I promise you. Nobody's perfect. Your faith and trust have to be in God. And that's when your significance and your hope and your love and your contentment and everything is in Him. And that's when people will say, wow, there are living waters flowing out of you, man. You are a wave rider. You've crashed so many times now, you know how to ride. Now, just let me close with this, just quickly. How many of you have been, I asked Hawaii, how many of you have been to Oahu to a place called Sandy Beach? Anybody ever been to Sandy Beach? Sandy Beach, beautiful beach, isn't it? No, you don't like. Well, okay, that's fine. I loved it. There's always a heckler in the crowd. Everybody's a critic, but anyway. I love Sandy Beach. I love it because it's just beautiful blue water. And the problem with it, though, is that it's very dangerous if you don't know what you're doing. And I go to stand on the shores of Sandy Beach. And when I lived in New Zealand, I'd like to go and just visit. And I'd just stand and soak up the sun, put the suntan lotion on. I just love the sun and this warm, because in New Zealand, it's stinking cold 10 months out of the year. So just to go over there and face the sun was beautiful. And I'd watch these bodyboarders and these surfers. They were handling those waves. And the second time I took a trip there, there was a local who came up to me, Hawaiian. And of course, they call us from the mainland, Howleys. And he said, "What's up, man?" I said, "Oh, man, I love coming to this beach." He goes, "Yeah, I do too." I said, "Why?" He says, "Well, the locals call it Preacher's Alley." Preacher, really? Wow, and I'm thinking there's some spiritual meaning to this place. Must be holy, sacred ground. I said, "Why?" He said, "Because you can always tell these preachers that come over from Southern California, and they got this tank top tan going, and they go out and they think they're going to ride the waves because they're so beautiful, and we all make a little bet of how long will it take for them to get seriously injured and for the ambulance to come." And he said, "In tourist season this time of year, collarbones are broken, arms are broken, because they don't realize that it breaks so suddenly and so aggressively on the shore that it just slams you down on the beach unless you know what you're doing." So I let him keep talking. I said, "Man, don't you go and warn them?" He said, "No, man, it's too entertaining to watch these guys just get slammed." And the ambulance comes. I said, "Man, I want to tell you something. I'm a preacher." He says, "Oh, sorry, dude." Too late. God will never put you on a wave that you can't ride. That's what 1 Corinthians 10:13 says. He will never get you on a wave that you can't ride. But he's got to send them. Because the promised life, to become your life, you got to become a wave rider. I'm asking you, I'm begging you that tomorrow morning, when you wake up, that you see everything that happens in your day. When somebody cuts you off on the 57, when the coworker says something nasty to you, when somebody backbites you, everything that happens that day is a chance to ride the wave and to learn how to truly ride it. So that nothing on the outside will impact who you are on the inside, and the promised life will become a reality in your life right now. Not by working harder, just by, "Hey, that's a wave." Now, without being cheesy, maybe I should ask, what would Jesus do? Well, he would just forgive, instantaneous forgiveness. You see how that works? And then you get in such a habit, look, I can go on all day, and I wish I could. Here's the deal. I can't just say this to you this weekend. I got to demonstrate it. You know, when I started writing this message, I goes, "Man, how can I say, because so many of you have been out so long, you just need to jump back in. You've been out of the water so long, man, this gap is so huge, you think it can't be solved, but the waves are continuing to come around you, you just keep misreading them. You think the devil's to get you, and God's abandoning you, when in reality, it's another wave. Man, I want for you what Jesus wants for you, those streams of living water. But I got to tell you, man, many of you gave up a long time ago on this. It's the pursuit of holiness is what it is, but you thought that you had to do it somehow and you're just weary and tired. And I got to tell you, I need prayer too. I don't want that feeling to keep coming to me. I want to wake up tomorrow for me to be the leader that God wants me to be and your senior pastor. I got to change some things in my life. I got to start looking at everything, no matter how painful it is, as a wave and an opportunity to ride it. But I don't think I'm alone. I think there's so many of you who've been out of it so long that church has just become a habit to you. Now you just come because it's a social thing. The kingdom of God becoming a reality in your life is so far-fetched, so far gone. But all I'm telling you that God hasn't given up on you. The river's flowing all the time. Waves are coming. You're going to face them tomorrow. Same ones that you've been in for a long, long time. If you choose to step in, jump in, and ride them, your life's going to change. Every moment of every day, the infinite loving God is involved every moment of every day, every millisecond in your life. So we're going to sing this last song and end our time together. I just need some time. And I just wonder if there's anybody with me. I just need to kneel down. It's kind of like it's like an altar. It's not really an altar, but it's symbolically it is. I'm just going to kneel down. I'm just going to pray that God change my perspective. I want to be the man God wants me to be. And I know I'm not. I want to start looking at those waves differently and not thinking God's abandoned me, but it's an opportunity. And if you're here this morning, man, and you've been out of the flow for a long, long time, come up and join me. Just kneel down. Just kneel down beside me or over here, wherever. Find a place. Because let me tell you, he's never going to let go of you. No matter how many times you've blown it, waves are going to keep coming, even the painful ones, until you get it right. Because he wants you to have this promised life. He's never going to give up. He's never going to let go. I just need to be reminded. I need to pray. If you want to join me, fine. If you don't, fine. But do something wherever you are, because all of you need to jump back in, and you know it. So let's stand and let's go, guys.
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Love's Got Away. That is Andrew Rip on Vision Christian Radio. You with Shelley this evening. Well, a couple of weeks ago, there was a bit of a famous story about a Tasmanian devil that escaped from its enclosure on the Gold Coast and was on the run for about a couple of weeks until it was caught successfully, and it's been rehabilitated and sent back to where it is meant to be. That's one thing to lose a Tasmanian devil. You know, they're pretty small and they're fast. It's another thing to lose a giraffe. And that is exactly what happened. Not long after, over in Texas, in America, a giraffe escaped from someone's ranch and they couldn't find it for a couple of weeks. Like, how do you lose a giraffe? They're not real hard to miss. If you've seen one in real life, in fact, I was just at the zoo the other day personally, and they are really, really huge animals. It's hard to even fathom, even looking at them at the zoo. You kind of need to see like the zookeeper's ute or something in relation to them to really see just how massive these giraffes are. And yeah, they lost a giraffe in Texas and it was on the run. Gracie, the giraffe. They eventually found her a couple of weeks later. It was all good, took her back home where she belongs as well. So much respect to those who are out searching for their missing animals. We've had success in both occasions, the giraffe and also the Tasmanian devil on the Gold Coast, successfully brought back to where they belong. This is Jordan Feliz with The River on Vision. I know.

0: Caleb and John, that's finished. You're on Vision Christian Radio. We're about to get into Foundations with Mandy Warby. How much do you know about replacement theology? Yeah, that's what they're going to be talking about this week on Foundations. Replacement theology, it's a dangerous doctrine from the early centuries of Christendom. It's a painful history that many Christians in the modern West actually know nothing about. But to love and reach the Jewish people, it's a history that all Christians need to know. We're going to get an education this week on Foundations with Mandy and Robbo, and that kicks off after this on Vision.
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3: Foundations.
4: And it also extends further. It's pretty insidious because replacement theology teaches that because the Jews nationally rejected Jesus as their Messiah, they therefore forfeit every covenant, every blessing, every promise that God ever made to them.
3: Foundations, understanding the Jewish foundations of our Christian faith with Robbo Robinson and Mandy Warby.
5: The average Christian, replacement theology is a complete unknown. They've never heard of it, or if they have, they don't know what it means. However, the origins of this theology is dark, and they resulted in deadly consequences. We're going to start a series on Foundations about replacement theology, its origins, its teaching, and the very real and very deadly consequences of it.
4: It was some time ago, Robbo, I was actually emailed by someone, a listener of Foundations, and they asked me if I would do a series on replacement theology. It's a pretty big topic. It's controversial to some. It's quite unwelcome very often. It's very challenging. And as you said, most people actually don't know what replacement theology is. They've never heard of it before. So we're going to pretty much start with a definition of what replacement theology actually means. And then we're going to look at church history to see where it really settled in. It's been going since Bible times. I'm going to share a verse about that, but I'm going to really look at when it became, say, officially sanctioned and written into the documentation of the church.
5: Mm. Let's start with a definition. So replacement theology now can also be known as supersessionism or fulfillment theology, but it teaches that Israel, the national Jewish people, are no longer considered the people of God, that they've been completely replaced by the church worldwide, and that the church is now the chosen people of God. And it's also the belief that not only has the church replaced the national Jewish people, but that God actually has no future plan for Israel either.
4: There's another version of replacement theology, and it's called covenant theology, and that believes that the church is an expansion of Israel. But, you know, whichever aberration is embraced, basically what it equates to is the church replacing Israel, the Jewish people, as the chosen people of God. And it also extends further. It's pretty insidious because replacement theology teaches that because the Jews nationally rejected Jesus as their Messiah, they therefore forfeit every covenant, every blessing, every promise that God ever made to them. That replacement theology means that all the covenants, blessings, and promises have now been conferred onto the church instead. So the church gets all the blessings and all the good stuff.
5: Yeah.
4: And everything that's left is just the curses and all of the bad stuff. That's all dumped on the Jewish people.
5: Yeah.
4: It's pretty nasty.
5: Yeah. Well, we'll remember in Deuteronomy 28 where Moses

0: replacement theology, right from the very start, is it makes God to be a liar. There are many places in Scripture where God made covenants and promises with his people, Israel, the Jewish people. And the Bible describes them this way. They are eternal. They are unconditional. They are forever, everlasting, throughout all your generations, perpetual statutes. Then they all mean the same thing. They have no end. They're all God's promises. There's only one covenant that was made with Israel that was conditional. That was the Mosaic covenant. And that had to do with all of the ceremonies, rituals, laws, you know. All the other covenants, all unconditional. That means Israel can't lose or forfeit them because they're unconditionally made by God. We are actually going to, you and I, going to get together and do a series on the covenants. We've got that in the pipeline. But it doesn't change the fact that just because we don't understand the covenants doesn't mean God's going to break them.
1: That's right. Yeah, well, he can't break his promises, can he? Well, let's have a quick look at the covenants. So obviously, as you said, we're going to do a full series on these and unpack them in much greater detail. But we'll just quickly touch on them here because this is important foundation for this exploration of replacement theology. So first of all, the Abrahamic covenant, and this is explored very much in Genesis, of course. You can see it in Genesis 12, 13, 15, 17, and chapter 22, where God unconditionally promised that Abraham's name would be great. He would have many physical descendants who would be, in fact, the head of many nations. His descendants through the son of promise, which was Isaac, would bless all the families of the earth. And that, of course, is referring primarily to Jesus as the coming Messiah.
0: Absolutely. Then there's the Promised Land Covenant, the land of Israel. It was unconditionally promised to Abraham and his descendants exclusively through Isaac and Jacob and all of their children and grandchildren. And that's connected to the Abrahamic covenant as well. And according to this covenant, if God's people disobey them, yeah, they could be expelled from the land throughout the earth. But the covenant said he would eventually bring them back into the land. And that's happened twice. And they're right there exactly where they are today because God keeps his promises.
1: That's right. And of course, Deuteronomy 30 verses 1 to 10 is a great place to go to see more on that. Next is the Mosaic covenant. And again, this is the one that you mentioned before is a conditional covenant, but it brought about either direct blessing for obedience or cursing for disobedience on the nation of Israel. And this could be seen nationalistically if the entire nation was obedient or disobedient, but it can also be seen, of course, in the individual lives of the Hebrews through the consequences of them breaking these laws that Moses gave them. The covenant is made up of many laws, with consequences for breaking them. Sometimes the consequence was capital punishment, so death penalty. But other times it was just restrictions like defilement, which may have lasted up to 24 hours. God's law contains over 600 commands, roughly half and half as far as positive and negative, give or take. The Mosaic law is literally about keeping societal laws and religious rituals and consequences of not doing that. And you can see a lot about that in Deuteronomy 11, and of course Exodus 20 is the Ten Commandments, of course.
0: Exactly. And then you've got the Davidic covenant, which was basically about David's family line, a king who is from the tribe of Judah, and then Messiah comes from the line of David, but about a king, the promise of a king to always rule in Israel, that would be forever, that ultimately David's ultimate descendant would rule and reign. That's still ongoing. We already know that it's unconditional. And then there's also the new covenant. And this is one that's a real sticking point for a lot of Christians because they think, oh, new covenant is for the Gentile church. The old covenant, that's all Jewish, that's for them. But no, and we'll get into this again in more detail, as you said, but this covenant, the new covenant, was made with, quote, the house of Israel and the house of Judah. It is a covenant about taking this law or this sacrificial, this ceremonial, you know, deeds-focused, ritualistic, religious belief and putting it on their heart so that they're not obeying out of necessity, they're obeying out of love and devotion. We are the ones who are grafted into that. We're joining them, they're not joining us.
1: Yeah, that's
0: we're
1: right.
0: not becoming Jewish, we're being adopted as sons into this covenant. So it's their covenant, we're joining them.
1: Now, as we mentioned, we're going to be spending a lot more time on those covenants and other covenants as well in a future series in Foundation. So stay tuned for more on that. But, of course, this is important knowledge to have as we launch into this series we're doing.

0: now on replacement theology?
1: Absolutely. Look, the very real problem of replacement theology, Robbo, is that in order to defend itself, it has to treat the covenants analogous. They have to be spiritualized, denying the very unconditional promises that God himself put into them. But God made covenants about real people with real names, real ancestries. He made covenants and promises about specific landmass with very specific boundaries with neighboring nations and with the division between the tribal peoples of Abraham and Isaac and Jacob and their descendants. So we're talking about physical, literal promises for physical, literal places and people. Mm. When we try to rip the heart out of that and say, no, it's not for those people anymore, now we can spiritualize it and we all spiritually get to have all of that in a spiritual sense. We've literally undercut God's word. And here's the other thing. If he breaks his promises that he's made to Israel for their disobedience, let me tell you something. A view of church history means that we have also shamed him, done terrible things in his name. He can break his promises to us too.
0: Yeah, it's a good point. Well, that's just a very initial look at replacement theology. We're going to spend a lot more time on this over the coming episodes of Foundation. So make sure you join us again next time.
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1: The dream is fading, now I'm staring at the door. I know it's over 'cause my feet have hit the cold floor. Check my reflection.

0: Band Reeves, that's Outrun You on Vision Christian Radio. G'day, it's Shelley with you this evening. Well, we're about to get into the story, and it's a corker of a story today. This guy was really trying to outrun God, very much running away from God, because he was really filled with anger at God and everything that Billy Graham represented. Yep, this guy went to the famous Billy Graham Crusade at the MCG in 1959, but he went there for a very different reason, a very violent reason. We're going to hear his story, what happened in his heart, and how he's gone on to live for Christ. Incredible story coming up next on Vision. This is a new day.
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6: In the Bible, in Colossians 3 verse 12, it says, "Since God chose you to be the holy people whom he loves, you must clothe yourselves with tender-hearted mercy, kindness, humility, gentleness and patience." That was Colossians 3 verse 12.
7: Vision.
1: The story.
8: We heard that Billy Graham was coming in 1959. Now, we'd heard a lot about this guy, and to me, he was God's instrument, and we had to silence him. He took my dad, now I'm going to take him. So during the year, I made up 10 zip guns. Come the night of the Billy Graham Crusade, we were so thrilled to get our chance to get this guy back, to get God back.
9: G'day, I'm Jimmy Colfax. Welcome to The Story. Well, George Palmer had a secret that he kept for over 50 years, and his wife didn't even know about it. It was that in 1959, he went to the Billy Graham Crusade at the Melbourne Cricket Ground with the intention of killing Billy Graham. That's right, George was so filled with anger at God and what Graham represented that he wanted to kill the famous evangelist. However, when George started to hear the word of God being preached, something amazing began in his heart. Today, we'll find out what happened as George shares his story. George and his wife Judith are joining us from their home in Perth, and they're chatting with Eric Scatterbo.
10: George and Judith, welcome to the program.
8: Thank you, Eric. Thanks for that invitation to hear my testimony.
10: Thank you so much for joining us today. And Judith, don't go far. We're going to get to you. But first, we're going to start off talking to George about what happened and the events that led up to him wanting to kill Billy Graham. This is extraordinary. This is a story that you kept secret for over 50 years. We're so glad that you're sharing it with us today. Let's find out where it all began. Where were you born and raised?
8: All right. 1942, I was born.
10: Mm-hmm. And where was that?
8: I was born in the Albury Base Hospital. Albury, that's on the Murray River.
10: You know, okay.
8: Mm-hmm. Yep. And we lived in a little suburb called Lavington. We had a small farm. And my dad used to work it, and he got very sick. He used to take regularly Hardy's Remedy, Quick Remedy. And I often wondered what that was for. And it was for the fact that he had a bad heart, very bad heart. He smoked and he drank. And we had pigs, cows, chooks, vegetables and fruit trees. So we were pretty self-sustainable there. But he used to often take me with him on his pig food round. He'd have it. an agreement with the cafes where they would put all their food in one bin. He would come, take that bin, leave an empty one there, and then on the way home he would crawl into his favourite drinking spot, and he would quite literally get drunk. And fortunately our horse had done it so many times coming home, all Dad had to say was, "Tink, home."
10: Oh.
8: And he'd go.
10: Knew right
8: and
10: where to go.
8: He'd go to sleep in the back of the carriage. And
10: okay.
8: His little old me sitting there.
10: Oh, you were there the whole time?
8: Yeah.
10: Oh, okay.
8: Yeah. And here's me sitting up there in this big cart, not knowing what to do if anything happened. And he's sound asleep, snoring his head up.
10: And that was your childhood.
8: So when we got home, he emptied that into a big cop-up thing he'd made and boiled all those foods up and fed them to the pigs.
10: Mm-hmm.
8: Now, in 1949, it was then that we discovered that Mum was pregnant. And so we prepared for that. In the meantime, September 1949, my dad died.
10: Oh, I'm so sorry to hear that. Can I just back up a little bit and ask,
8: yep,
10: how did you feel about your dad? I mean, did you love your dad?
8: Well, when he was sober, he was a lovely guy.
10: Mm-hmm.
8: He really was. But when he got drunk, he was totally different. It changed his whole attitude to life, everything, you know. But coming up on the farm gave me plenty of opportunity to get into strife and trouble.
10: Mm-hmm.
8: I was always in trouble.
10: So did you admire your father?
8: Yeah, I did. He was a real hard worker. He really was. And he really was a good dad. As I say, when he was sober, he was brilliant, you know.
10: And so in general, your childhood was enjoyable?
8: Yeah, it was different to a lot of the other kids. See, I didn't grow, if that makes sense.
10: Tell us, what does that mean?
8: It means that I grew naturally, but I remained small.
7: You didn't grow much.
8: I didn't grow much.
10: Yes, so you were short for your age.
8: Oh, yes, very much so.
10: And teased for it? You were teased?
7: Yeah.
8: Anyway, when they told me my dad had passed away, I got so angry. And I remember running up, I can still visualize it now, running up to where my dad had just planted 100 cherry trees. And I can remember standing in that paddock and I screamed out at God, "God, I hate you. I will never love you. I'll never serve you. I don't want you in my heart. I don't want you anywhere near me." And then I just broke down and cried. And the next day I was in a terrible mood when I went to school, and one of the boys called me a dwarf. And I spun around and I knocked all his teeth out, you know. And so this anger, it's like a cancer really. You don't know it's there, but it's there working and active all the time. It actually controls you.
10: Yeah.
8: And so I got sent to the headmaster and I got 6 cuts. Now, getting 6 cuts at 8 years old wasn't very good.
10: Yeah, what does that mean? I mean, did he literally cut you? What does 6 cuts mean?
8: Oh, sorry. Cuts are when they use the strap or the end of a duster.
10: Mm-hmm.
8: You hold your hand out and he whacks you with the duster or the strap. They wouldn't be allowed to do it today, of course.
10: Yeah.
8: But it didn't hurt me. I tell you, I have heavy pride, but not me.
10: Yeah, so that was kind of the beginning after your father's heart attack.
8: Yeah.
10: The anger just kind of raged inside of you.
8: Yes, it was. It was a real anger. And so that set my school tone for the rest of my life, school. I don't think there was a day that I did get 6 cuts. I was so angry and disruptive. I was a naughty little brat, little being the word, because all my peers around me would would be towering above me. My grandmother used to send me up, bless her little heart, she'd send me up from Melbourne a singlet every year, and every year it was a bigger singlet. And it turns out when I was 14, I could use it as a nightgown, night attire.
10: A nightgown?
8: Yeah, as I was, I didn't grow, see, like everybody else.
10: Yeah. And you eventually moved to Melbourne?
8: No, not then. Not then. No, we were still on the farm. And it was a little later on that Mum ended up selling the farm, and we ended up moving to Melbourne.
10: Oh, okay. So your teenage years were in Melbourne?
8: Yes. Now, we arrived in Melbourne. We had three kids, my mum, and also Tinker, my dog.
10: Okay.
8: And we had to ring somebody up, and we had to get somebody to ring up for us because we didn't know how to use the phone.
10: Oh, really?
8: Yeah, we had no idea how to use the phone.
10: Huh.
8: Anyway, we finally got a taxi guy who would take the dog with us. And so we set off to my cousin's place where we stayed for a while until we got our own home. Then I was enrolled at the Footscray Technical College.
10: Mm-hmm.
8: And this was a disastrous time for me. It really was, because I really let this anger out on everybody.
10: Mm.
8: And the kids used to tease me about my size, my height, and I used to retaliate in the only way that I thought I knew how, and that was to hit them.
10: Mm.
8: No matter how tall they were,
10: yeah,
8: I could land a good punch, I can tell you.
10: Well, you knocked the guy's teeth out, so I guess that speaks for itself. But also, somebody in your life said you would never amount to anything.
8: That's right. Every time I get the cuts, the teacher would say, George Palmer, you will never amount to anything in your life.
10: Hmm.
8: Now, you say that long enough, and you believe it.
10: Hmm.
8: And so I believed it. I thought, well, in for a penny, in for a pound.
10: Yeah, so that's just making you even more angry.
8: Yeah, I did. It did. Really did. And I managed, when I turned 14, we were allowed to leave school, and I managed to get an apprenticeship with the Victorian Railways.
10: Mm-hmm.
8: And so I started my apprenticeship with Victorian Railways, but about the third year of my apprenticeship, I think it was, I heard the stories about this gang that used to operate. And I thought, oh, this sounds good to me. So I went and saw the guy, and he looked at me. He said, so you want to join, do you? I said, yep, I do. Okay, he said, you're small enough, you will fit into places where none of us could go.
10: So you had some advantages.
8: Yeah, that's right. Anyway, he said, after a while, they said, yes, there was 10 of them in the gang.
10: Mm-hmm.
8: And the next year, the leader of the gang got a call home to America, where his father had died, and so they had no gang leader.
10: Mm-hmm.
8: And I said, well, I'd like to have a go at that.
10: So even though you were the shortest guy, you were the gang leader?
8: Yeah. And the way that I found out, after I'd opened my big mouth, that the way they chose the gang leader, you had to withstand pain.
10: Oh.
8: Now, I'd learned to do that for a long time.
10: Mm.
8: And so they heated up a piece of red-hot 3/8 round steel, and they put it in the top of your leg.
10: Oh, my goodness.
8: And if you didn't pass out, you became the leader.
10: Wow.
8: Well, I've still got the hole in my leg where it went in as a sign, as a remembrance, and I became the leader of the gang. And these gang members, let me tell you, they are loyal.
10: Mm-hmm.
8: They are really loyal to their leader. Anything I said, it goes.
10: Wow.
8: And then, of course, in 1959, we heard that Billy Graham was coming.
10: Yeah, but just one moment before we get to Billy Graham, just to let listeners know the kind of things you were up to, there was a lot of violence in your gang. Is that right?
8: Yes, it was violence, but mainly to nature, to animals.
10: To animals?
8: Yeah, animals. We used to catch birds, and we tried this lump of string around their feet and then let them go, and they'd fly off until the end of the rope or the string, and bingo, they'd lose a leg or something like that.
10: So you were pretty heartless, it sounds like.
8: But now I'm stepping up into a higher rank of atrocities.
10: Yeah, so you tortured a rival gang member?
8: Yep. We had a big fight duel, and we caught the leader of the other gang. And I guess, you know, when I talk about this, I get emotional because it's just so wrong.
10: Mm-hmm. Yeah.
8: We got hold of the bike leader, the other leader of the gang, and we held him down the ground. And one of the guys had a car, and he rolled the car backwards and forwards over his right hand.
10: Mm.
8: And he broke every bone in his hand. Now, by the time the coppers came, we were all dispersed.
9: 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We'll find out what happened as George tells us about the events of that day when we return.
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0: Vision Christian Radio, that's Blessing Offer with Lift Me Up. It's Shelley with you this evening as we're in the middle of the story, and George Palmer is our guest today. 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But let's jump back into this fairly riveting story.
1: Hi, I'm Jimmy Colfax, and this is The Story. Our guest today is George Palmer, who went to the Billy Graham Crusade at the Melbourne Cricket Ground in 1959 with the intention of killing Billy Graham. As we heard before the break, George became angry at God when his father died of a heart attack when he was just 7 years old. He said this anger spread throughout his life like a cancer, and he was constantly getting into trouble as a teenager. At 17 years old, he became the leader of a local gang that drove over the hand of a rival gang member. By this time, his anger at God had grown so much that he hated everything Billy Graham represented. Now, here's more of George sharing his story.
2: And then we heard that Billy Graham was coming in 1959. Now, we'd heard a lot about this guy, and to me, or to us, he was God's instrument, and we had to silence him. He took my dad, now I'm going to take him. So during the year, I made up 10 zip guns. Now, a zip gun is made up of a real bullet, a hammer on a spring, and I'm not going into a lot of detail, but they worked. They're very dangerous. They could blow up in your face quite easily.
3: Wow.
2: But we found that that would be the most effective way, and we didn't have a lot of money to go buying guns and stuff, so that's what I did when I was working on the railways. Come the night of the Billy Graham Crusade, we were so thrilled to get our chance to get this guy back, to get God back. And so we set ourselves around the wire fence. I could see every one of my guys, and they could see me. And so we waited, and then there was such a crowd that they opened up the green. So they opened the gates of the little fence that went around the Melbourne Cricket Ground, and we all dived through. We were all right out the front of the Billy Graham Crusade. And to tell you the honest truth, I have no idea what Billy Graham preached on that night.
3: Oh, is that right?
2: It wasn't Billy Graham. I met God in a real and wonderful way. You know, I stood there and I looked around at all these people. I thought, what the dickens are all these people doing? That was crazy. Anyway, I turned back around and then suddenly a voice said to me, what are you doing here, George? And I thought, that's funny. I turned around and had a look. And I couldn't see anybody. No. And you know, three times that happened. Then I realized, the second time I realized something, I heard about this guy Moses in the Bible, and God spoke to him through a bush that wasn't burning. And now, could this be right, that God is talking to this lout, this little guy who was 4'11" and not going to heaven? Couldn't be right. And then the third time it did happen, and I realized that's what it was. And God said to me, George, I didn't take your dad to hurt you or your mum or your brothers. I took him because he's a very, very sick man. And I can see all that now, of course, when you look back on it, because he was a sick man. And God says, I've got a special work for you to do. I thought, oh, righto. And he left it at that. And then I remember, the only time I took any notice of what was happening in the appeal, when the Billy Graham gave his appeal, was that God was speaking to me that I had to change. God is so sneaky, you know. He creeps up on you when you're not really aware of him there. Yeah. He's there.
3: Yeah.
2: And next thing I knew, I burst out in tears. I just cried and cried and cried. I dumped the jumper on the ground and the gun under it, and I almost ran towards the front.
3: Mm-hmm.
2: It was there that I was counselled as a kid. Because I was so small, I was counselled as a kid. And I tried to say to them, no, I'm not a kid, you know.
3: Mm-hmm.
2: I'm an adult, but they wouldn't have it. Anyway, this guy got somebody else in, and he was good. And he said to me, you know, George, this is going to be hard for you. You're going to have lots of obstacles happen in your life, but it's going to be hard. So I said, well, I'm up to the task.
3: Mm-hmm.
2: Unbeknownst to me, eight of the other guys had made a commitment as well.
3: Wow.
2: And I can remember standing there at the Melbourne Cricket Ground with my gang, which only was nine now, because the other guy, the only guy that wasn't saved, he ran.
3: Mm-hmm.
2: And so we got into a huddle and we all bawled and broke our hearts for God.
3: Mm.
2: And it was just amazing the peace that came through that little circle of men, boys or men. Mm-hmm. And then we decided, as we walked up to the Flinders Street station, we decided that we would never ever contact each other again. We would never ever hurt anybody again.
3: Mm-hmm.
2: That part of our life was now finished.
3: Yeah, that's amazing.
2: I caught the train home. I got out of the station. I floated out of the station. I was on cloud nine.
3: Yeah, yeah.
2: I really was.
3: Mm-hmm.
2: And as I walked up Victoria Street in West Footscray, I just passed it. Past a church, and God said, George, can I talk to you? And I said, well, I can't stop you. You've talked to me before. So he said, okay, sit down. So I sat in the steps of the church, and that's when God said to me, George, I want you to be a Salvation Army officer.
3: Oh, wow.
2: I said, you've got to be kidding. I thought the whole neighbourhood would have heard, because God in this raucous, loud voice says, I don't kid. I don't kid.
3: Uh-huh.
2: I said, all right. I expected all the lights to come on the street, all the people come out and have a look and see what's going on, but nobody came out because they didn't hear it.
3: Yeah.
2: So I sat down there and I talked to God and I said, God, look, I'd have to learn a new language, really. I'd have to learn how to conduct myself in front of people and all that. I said, besides that, God, I'm 4'11". I couldn't even see above the pulpit.
3: Yeah, could be a problem.
2: See above the pulpit. And God said, I'll take care of that. And with that year, I grew 10.5 inches, would you believe?
3: Wow, wow.
2: So God was faithful in that task.
3: Yeah, yeah.
2: As he has been with everything else with me.
3: Mm-hmm.
2: So I said, okay, that's fine. And I got up to leave. He said, oh, there's one more thing. Yep. He said, you know the guy that you had the battle with in Paisley Street in Victoria, in Melbourne?
3: Mm-hmm.
2: Yep. Well, he said, I want you to go down to his place and apologise. I said, I can't do that. He'll kill me.
3: Yeah, this is the guy that you ran, or you had his hand run over?
2: Couldn't I just send him a letter? He said, no. He said, I want you to go. So I went down to see this guy, and his mother answered the door. Boy, was she angry. She really was.
3: Oh, she knew who you were.
2: Indeed, this guy, and I'll call him no names because I don't use names anymore.
3: Yeah, yeah.
2: I'll call him no name. No name says, who is it, Mum? She says, it's that Palmer Glout. He said, show him in. So I went in, and here he is sitting in the lounge room. His hand was useless. He could not move his hand at all. They were all just broken. I was terrible, let me tell you, to see him and to think that I'd caused all that. It just made me so, so sick to see that. And he was pretty testy in the beginning.
3: Mm-hmm.
2: But I said, I want to share something with you, no name. I want to share what happened to me. He said, okay, be quick. I said, I found the Lord. And I said, he's changed my life completely. I've got peace now. I've got forgiveness. I've got joy. I've got reason to live. And this no name says to me, George, that's exactly what I'm after.
3: Mm.
2: And I led him to the Lord.
3: Oh, wow.
2: You know, it was just so wonderful.
3: Yeah.
2: Converted one night, and the next day I'm down here getting another guy converted.
3: Yeah.
2: It's amazing.
3: Yeah.
2: It's amazing.
1: Well, what a tremendous story of how God can completely change the direction of a person's life. George went from hating God and being filled with a desire to kill in his heart to being convicted by the Lord and starting off on a journey to serve the Lord. And that desire to serve God did not stop to this day. George and his wife Judith served with the Salvation Army for over 30 years and are now retired and living in Perth. Next time, Judith will share her side of the story and why at one point in her life she told her mother she wouldn't marry George Palmer if he was the last man on earth. Meanwhile, we'll end today with a Bible verse that has played a pivotal role in George's life. It comes from Psalm chapter 138, verse 8, which says, "The Lord will perfect that which concerns me." This means that God is accomplishing his plan and purpose in us when we put our faith in him. Another translation says, "The Lord will fulfill his purposes for me." And that is exactly what George found to be true in his life, that ever since he began his walk with the Lord back in 1959, after the Billy Graham Crusade, God has been working out his plan in his life. And that promise is for all of us as we go through life trusting in our Heavenly Father. Well, thank you so much for joining us for part one of George's extraordinary story. And until next time, when we'll hear part two, I'm Jimmy Colfax, encouraging you to share your story with someone today.
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2: It just boggles my mind to think that God can take a person who threatened to kill his prophet and he could turn him around and use him. Absolutely astounding. And to this day, we're both so thrilled to be God's ambassadors.
1: In 1959, George Palmer went to the Billy Graham Crusade at the Melbourne Cricket Ground with the intention of killing the famous evangelist. But instead, something amazing began in his heart. He's gone on to serve in the Salvation Army for over 30 years, and we'll hear more of George's incredible story next time.
4: The Story. Just another way Vision is helping you look to God daily. Helping you look to God daily. Vision.

0: The Long Way from Natalie Lane on Vision Christian Radio. Hey, you're with Shelley this evening, filling in for Mandy Warby this week. And it's a fun week for us. The kids are on school holidays. I think a lot of states around Australia, the kids are on holidays, enjoying a bit of a break as we celebrate the middle of the year. Can you believe that we're halfway through the year? Like, it's going to be Christmas soon. Especially if you're involved in organising Christmas events and things, you're going to be kind of getting started on that pretty soon. And there's going to be Christmas carols playing at our house any minute now because our kids are way too excited about all things Christmas. We're also coming into birthday season for our kids. I've got lots of kids and it's kind of lots of birthdays from here on in for the next 6 months. So it's time for us to get organized in all things birthdays and Christmases. Oh, goodness, it's all upon us. The busy months for me start now. Are you seeing that coming as well? You know, things just seem to speed up, hey, as we come towards the end of the year. Enjoy the downtime now, this little calm before the storm, I reckon. We're going to get into the spotlight very soon, and today featuring an episode of Facing the Canon.
1: This is Vision. Never lived.

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2: 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My name's Jen Spiker. And today, I'm highlighting a program now heard in the Vision app. Canon J. John is an evangelist, minister, speaker, broadcaster and writer who lives near London. He's been in ministry for 4 decades and has visited dozens of countries, speaking at churches, conferences and universities. J. John loves to take the opportunity to sit with people and ask them about their life and journey of faith. In this episode, J. John's guest is Peter Anderson. Peter is the lead pastor of City on a Hill Church in Edinburgh, Scotland. J. John and Peter cover topics like building a church from humble beginnings to become a thriving multi-community movement and the spiritual awakening happening in Scotland today.
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3: Peter, welcome to Facing the Canon.
4: Great to be with you, J. John, and I'm looking forward to today's conversation.
3: Thank you. Now, where are you speaking from?
4: So I'm in Edinburgh. I'm in my office here in Edinburgh. It's a lovely day. I've been out for a walk this morning with the dog, had a nice time of prayer, and I've been looking forward to this conversation.
3: Beautiful. Yeah. But you grew up in Glasgow.
4: Yeah, so I was born 1975 in Glasgow. I'm 50 now, and grew up taken to church as a kid. My parents were godly, very more traditional church, Presbyterian church. But when I was 15, that's when it clicked. Two of my friends had conversion experiences. And I remember it was so tangible, the transformation in their lives. And they would articulate to me about what God had done for them. And I remember it was a lane near the back of my house where I just stopped, having spent time with my friends. And I just stopped before God and I prayed and I committed myself to the Lord. So that was my turnaround point way back when I was 15 years old.
3: Wow.
4: In Glasgow.
3: Now, but prior to that, there was a bit of a slight rebellion. Am I right that you got arrested for skateboarding on the roof of a supermarket?
4: Okay. Yes, that was in the back. That was not after I became a Christian. That was before I became a Christian. Yeah, that was in Cumbernauld. Yeah, I was a keen skateboarder, and the Cumbernauld roofs all kind of merged between each other. And you could see they had this very smooth roof on the roof of Asda, and it was the perfect spot to skateboard. But the police didn't think so. So my dad, who was a justice of the peace, he opened the door, and I was there with policemen. They'd driven me back in the car. And so it was a very embarrassing moment. He didn't tell mum about it, but I did get into trouble.
3: But your commitment, did you say when you were age 15, that's when you really committed and submitted to the Lord? And was there a transformation in you?
4: Absolutely, yeah. I mean, it was, I'd been living the lad's life and, you know, drinking, womanizing. And I was only 15, so it wasn't like I'd had a huge amount of time to do that.
3: Yes.
4: But I was pursuing hedonistic ends. And,
3: yes.
4: And when I was 15, that was the turning point. I repented. And that evening when I went back, I threw out things I knew I shouldn't have. And I was just left with the Bible. I actually didn't know what to do at the weekends because I'd been used to going out with my friends, different places, and it was a real transformation. But there was such a joy, and I couldn't have articulated it then. All I knew was that what Jesus had done on the cross and in His resurrection was everything, and that my engagement with that brought the change. That's probably the words I would have used back then.
3: Yes. Yes.
4: And now I preach about it, and I'm excited about it. But back then, that was all I knew, was what Jesus had done was everything. And yeah, so that was, and it set me on a trajectory. My attitude changed. I remember I started working hard at school. I started being

0: Peter, when you were 21, that was a fascinating year because in 1 year, you got married, you started at an architect's firm, and you planted a church.
1: Yes. Yeah, it was a very busy year. Yeah, you usually should spread those things out slightly. So the journey had been, I went to study architecture. And during the time there, I started attending a livelier church, you could say, in Glasgow city centre. And when I came towards the end of my studies, the next part of your architecture professional development is you have to go and work in practice. And so as I was applying for jobs, and clear as day, there was I had a sense that God was calling me to Edinburgh. And the sense was that God was calling me to plant a church in Edinburgh. And I carried this sense for maybe about 9 months, and I didn't talk to people about it. One day, my pastor at the time called me and said, Pete, could we have a chat? And he called me into his office and he's saying, Peter, we've really been praying and we feel the Lord's calling us to send and plant a church in Edinburgh. And as we're praying about this, we're wondering, would you ever consider this? Because you're the name that keeps coming to our mind. And so I was able to say, well, to be honest, for the last 9 months, that's been the sense I've had. So I don't think I was the obvious choice. I hadn't done that before. I wasn't theologically qualified. I was enthusiastic. At the time, I was leading an evangelism team in the church. So I had some early stage leadership experience. We fell in love with Angie. We got married in 1998 when I was 21. And that's when I took a job in the architect's firm, which was great. I was there for 5 years while the church got going, and then we kicked off the church. But that does sound very dramatic.
0: No,
1: John.
0: And it was, you started it in your home. You started it in your home.
1: Yeah.
0: And
1: yeah, yeah.
0: The first few years, it took several years for it to just grow, say, to 30.
1: Yeah, yeah. So it took us 4 years to get to 30 people.
0: Yes.
1: Yeah, it wasn't. if you'd asked me on day one, by year four, how big are you going to be? Because you're carrying such a big vision in your heart when you start a church. You wouldn't say, oh, we're so going to be 30 people. You wouldn't say that because in your heart, you're dreaming of so much more. So, and these days I have the privilege of training and working with church planters.
0: Yes.
1: And one of the challenges is how do you live with a big vision but work with a small reality?
0: Yeah.
1: And that's always the challenge because if you're not careful, people can shrink the size of their vision to fit their reality.
0: Yes.
1: Because life becomes a bit easier to live with yourself. So we just started from the ground up. The first guy who I started discipling was a South African guy. He had long hair and a beard. And I think he closely resembled Jesus.
0: Yes.
1: And I think what a great start to a church if you can get a guy who closely resembles Jesus. So he was the guy, first guy I baptized. And from there, we just started one at a time, seeing people coming to faith. So it took us 4 years to get to 30. And then 5 years to get to 50. And that was when I had to pick a lane between the architecture career and the church.
0: Then you kind of went full time in ministry.
1: Yeah, I took the step. And it was a financially risky step, I guess you could say. You were going from a secure and well-paid environment to being not such a well-paid environment. But hey, it was never about that. And we joyfully took the step. And that was a year where we significantly grew. In 1 year, we went from 50 to 100 people. And it was by predominantly people coming to faith. It was people either coming back to faith or coming to faith. And over the years that followed, we went from being 50 to 100 to 200 to 300. And hundreds of people coming to faith.
0: Yeah, and now, Peter, I had the privilege of preaching at your church last month, and you now have seven centres, seven sites. So you're a multi-site church. And how many people gather now at your seven sites?
1: There wouldn't be 1,000. Well, we'd have 1,000 in the database, but there'd be high hundreds.
0: Yeah.
1: Yeah,
0: hugely encouraging, hugely encouraging. Peter, your church is called City on a Hill. Great title. How did that come about?
1: Yeah, so, well, Edinburgh and Rome have this in common. Edinburgh and Rome are built on seven hills, which is interesting.

0: isn't it?
1: It is. Now,
0: I think there's a reference to that in Revelation.
1: Right. So,
0: but Edinburgh is built on seven hills. You have Carlton Hill, Blackford Hill, Castle Hill. You have the Arthur's Seat. You have the Christorphan Hill. You have the Craig Lockhart Hills. So it's built on seven hills. But anyway, apart from that, it's the verse from Matthew's Gospel where Jesus said, "You are the light of the world. A city on a hill cannot be hidden." So it was that phrase, yes, "city on a hill," that resonated. And I guess the heart behind it is it's linked to Jesus saying, "You're the light of the world." So we're not to exist unto ourselves, but our hope and prayer is that we can be a blessing.
1: Absolutely.
0: A blessing beyond.
1: Yeah. Prior to us meeting, I had heard of you, Peter, and I'd heard of you. And the two words that kept coming up about you, this is before we met, was prayer and unity. And of course, subsequently, when we met and we went to a rugby match, we talked about prayer and unity. And what is happening in Scotland with regard to prayer is remarkable. As someone who travels extensively, I haven't seen what is going on there. Tell us the history behind the prayer initiative that the Lord led you into.
0: Okay, that's great. And Jay John, the way it actually started is going right back to the beginning. Yep. And it was the first time I ever preached when I was 17. It wasn't a huge event. It was a small event, a local event, and it was a gathering of different churches. And I was asked to speak. And I had a free rein in what to speak from. And what the Lord had been speaking to me about was Psalm 133, which is that famous Psalm, how good and pleasant it is when brothers and sisters dwell together in unity. And then it goes on at the end and it says, "For it is there that the Lord commanded his blessing, even life forevermore." And so my first ever sermon was on, I really believe something significant happens when God's people unite. And, you know, I used examples like the day of Pentecost. So years went past. And over the years in Edinburgh, I've always had a heart to connect with, if there's been pastors' gatherings. I never wanted just to exist in a bubble. I always wanted to reach out across the evangelical denominations and movements. But around about 2018, four or five of us in Edinburgh, we decided, do you know what? Even if no one else joins us, wouldn't it be great if every week we prayed for 1 hour for our city and region? Even if no one else joins us, wouldn't it be powerful? Wouldn't, you know, we're united, we're praying in agreement, we're asking the Lord to do great things, and we're doing it like the persistent widow. We're not just trying it out.
1: Yes.
0: This is for the long haul. There's no end date in this. We're just going to do this for as long as, and we're going to persistently every week, week on, week out, pray and ask God. And we're not going to, and when we meet, we're not going to be having cups of tea and networking. We're going to get to business, and we're going to be praying for souls. Because often what my experience had been and other people's experience had been is that often when ministers get together, there's a lot of networking and chit-chat, but a token gesture, a bit of praying. But we thought, well, when we've got the heroes in the room, do we not want to use that as leverage to see something shift in the heavenly realms? So that's when we decided in 2018, and there was myself, there was a guy from Elam Church, there was a Church of Scotland guy, there was a New Frontiers guy, and we started meeting every week. And that was the beginning, but then we started one by one adding people in just by invitation, and it grew and grew. And so every week in Edinburgh, you know, years have passed, we have between, you know, 25 to 35 people praying every week. And over the course of the month, that maybe adds up to 50 to 60 pastors. We're uniting around the authority of Scripture, the divinity of Christ, and the gospel.
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0: Patrick Mayberry with Crowder. That's Lead On, Good Shepherd. Hey, it's Shelley with you this evening. And the whole shepherd thing got me thinking about that movie, The Sheep Detectives, mainly because I'm only halfway through it at the moment. I'm just not good at sitting down for long periods of time watching TV. That, and it was bedtime. So we're halfway through this movie. I don't know who done it, but it is a very funny story of a bunch of sheep that are trying to solve a murder mystery. And yes, it's lots of fun, lots of humour in there. And I haven't figured out who did it yet, but I've got my suspicions. We'll wait and see if I'm correct. I'm probably way off. But anyway, some good jokes in there also about the shepherd in the movie. And in fact, they actually call him a good shepherd as well. So some interesting parallels in there and some interesting sum ups of who God is. One of the sheep telling another sheep who they think God is. It's, well, interesting. Anyway, the description. Set Free with Ken Legg is coming up next on Vision. And today he's talking about becoming a person of influence. Yeah, that's the series for this week. Of course, Jesus said that we're the salt of the earth and the light of the world. So how salty are you? And how much light are you shining? Ken Legg has some great clues this week in his series titled Becoming a Person of Influence. We're going to kick that off next on Vision.
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5: We're reminded in Ephesians chapter 1, verse 7, in Christ we are set free by the blood of his death, and so we have forgiveness of sins. How rich is God's grace? Ephesians chapter 1, verse 7.
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6: Jesus said, if you hold to my teachings, you are really my disciples. Then you will know the truth, and the truth will set you free.
7: Someone once said that people will remember you more for who you are than for what you did. Authentic Christianity transforms us into people of influence. Jesus said this about us, you are the salt of the earth and you are the light of the world. In declaring us to be salt and light, Jesus was saying that there are two aspects to the potential influence of every Christian. We are both a restraining influence and a constraining influence. First, the church is a restraining influence against the force of evil. Just as salt applied to meat preserves it from putrefaction, so the church is like an antiseptic in a sphere of decay. Not necessarily by doing, but just by being. The church is the balance of power on planet Earth, a buffer against the onslaught of degeneracy. We know that when the church is taken from the earth, there will be no further restraint to wickedness. The world will be characterized by total lawlessness. But also, just like the light, the church is a constraining influence. As light compels people to be drawn to it, so Christians compel people to come to Christ. So we are both salt and light. Don't let your salt lose its flavor, and do let your light shine.
6: This is Set Free with Ken Legg.
8: And thanks for joining us. It's Phil here along with author and pastor Ken Legg. And this week
7: on the subject of becoming people of influence. And Ken, you used some powerful analogies just there that Jesus used, that we are to be salt and light. Quite powerful.
8: Yeah, let's take that salt analogy first. Phil, I remember when I was in Egypt once, and there was a butcher's that we were driving past, mm-hmm. and a whole side of an animal was hung up with a butcher's hook in full view of the sun. It was about, you know, almost 40 yep. degrees. And I'm thinking, my goodness me, that thing's going to go off in no time. But then the butcher came out, and he had a bucket of salt, and he put his hand in. He just picked up a whole handful of salt and just threw it on this meat. Now, in a similar way, in calling us salt, Jesus was in fact implying that the world is basically corrupted and its decay must be arrested by the disinfecting properties possessed by the church. As I said earlier, this counterbalance, if you like, on planet Earth takes place not necessarily by doing anything, but just by being who we are, just by being here, if you like, Phil.
7: It's a natural outcome. Is that what you're saying?
8: Yeah, the church provides a buffer against this onslaught of degeneracy and immorality that we have on the earth today. If you like, it delays the decay and therefore puts off the judgment. You remember when God said to Abraham that he was going to destroy Sodom, and then mm-hmm. Abraham started interceding for that city
7: yes.
8: because, of course, his nephew was there. And he said, would you destroy the righteous with the wicked? You remember that?
7: Yes.
8: What if, you know, what if there were 50 righteous there? Would you destroy a whole city? If there were 50 righteous there, God said no, you know. And then he started sort of bargaining, what about 45? What about 40? He went right the way down to 10. Now, God didn't actually say, now that's enough, actually. He didn't stop him. Abraham just left off at that. So in other words, God undertook that even if there were 10 righteous people in that city, then God would not destroy it. So 10 righteous people would have preserved the city. As long as the church is here, God cannot deal in judgment with this world. God will only deal in mercy because of the church. You know, he will not judge the righteous with the wicked. Now, of course, when the church is taken out of the world, then he will judge the wicked.
7: Mm, really interesting. It says a lot about the church's role here and now on earth, doesn't it? What we should be doing.
8: Yeah, also about our responsibility, because Jesus went on to say that if the salt loses its savor, how shall it be seasoned? Now, of course, salt is essentially different from the medium into which it is placed. And, of course, that's where its power and influence lies. In the days that Jesus was living, you know, most of the salt in Israel was actually obtained from the marshes along the seashore or from the beds of the salt lakes where they dried up in the summer, you know. Salt loses its flavor when it comes into contact with the ground or is exposed to the wrong condition. Now, when this happens, it turns from being useful to being useless and even harmful. If it's thrown into the soil, it will actually destroy the fertility in the ground.
7: Yeah.
8: And so when salt loses its flavor, it's not only good for nothing, it's worse than nothing, you know, it's harmful. I remember reading a book. I've got this very old book, Phil. It's at least 100 years old. It's by a man called Dr. Thompson, and it's called The Land and the Book. And he was mentioning, because he lived there, he spent a lot of time living there, and so he learned a lot of the customs, and he understood a lot of the things that were being used in terms of illustrations and so on. And he was talking about a merchant of Sidon who actually imported a great quantity of salt from the marshes of Cyprus. And he stored these in 65 earthen floor houses in the mountains, and he was trying to avoid paying taxes. Mm-hmm. So he got it all stashed away up there. But the floors, as I say, they were not stone floors, they were dirt floors, yeah.
7: Yeah.
8: So in a few years, you can guess what happened. The salt next to the ground was entirely spoiled. All the goodness had seeped out of it, you know. And so the author of this book, Dr. Thompson, he explains what he saw. This guy actually got rid of all this salt. He poured it all out onto the streets. And people were treading it underfoot. And this is what Jesus was saying, is that salt that loses its savor is good for nothing. It's spoiled and it's trodden underfoot. Now, the salt, of course, the analogy of salt, if I can come back to a point that I mentioned earlier, Phil, it's not what we do that makes us the salt of the earth. It's being who we are. We are different to the world. You know, we stand out. We are this buffer against the onslaught of evil just by being who we are. Our salt is not in things like protesting against things and placarding outside places that are corrupt, but it's just being who we are. But when we're the same as the world, when we're so saturated into this world system, that we become like the world, then the salt loses its flavour.
9: Really interesting. Some might say that Jesus went on to say that you are the light of the world after he talked about the salt. You know, let your light shine so that they might see your good works and glorify in heaven. How do you balance those two?
8: When Jesus said you're the light of the world, this is the positive side of the influence. Mm-hmm. We're not now talking about restraint, that's the salt, but constraint, compelling people to come to Christ. You know, light compels people to be drawn to it, draws people in. You know, Jesus said a city that is set on a hill cannot be hidden. The light shines wherever you are in a dark place. You're drawn to the light of that city. What a lamp is to a dark house, the church is to the world. People think they never read the Bible, but actually they read it every time they encounter a Christian. Mm-hmm. At least they should, you know.
9: Yep.
8: And when Jesus was on earth, he said, I am the light of the world. But when he left the earth, he said, you're it now. You are the light of the world. He said, let your light shine so that men may see your good deeds and glorify your Father which is in heaven. And that's the question you're asking, Phil, is, you know, what are these deeds? Mm-hmm. What are these deeds? And I think we've made the mistake of thinking if we go around doing good deeds, then people will say, wow, look at them. I want to become a Christian because I see their good deeds. But I don't think this is referring to deeds of charity, because when you think about it, the world does these deeds as well. In fact, often they do these things better than we do.
9: Yeah.
8: They're more able to do it bigger and better than we are.
9: So what is it referring to?
8: Okay, so I believe if you look at it in the context, okay, now Jesus has just started speaking on what we call the Sermon on the Mount.
9: Mm-hmm.
8: And leading up to this passage where he says, you are the salt of the earth and you are the light of the world, he gave that teaching of what we call the Beatitudes. So it's to do with character. Now, when you look at this character, you know, he says things like, blessed are the merciful, blessed are the meek, blessed are the pure in heart, blessed are the peacemakers. We often kind of make the mistake of saying, yes, I'm going to be like that. I'm going to be a meek person. I'm really going to be pure from now on. I'm going to be a peacemaker and so on. But we can't. We can't do that. We can't produce that kind of life.
9: They're all attributes and qualities.
8: Of his life.
9: That's right.
8: That's right. So when we're born again, what happens is the Holy Spirit comes to live inside us to bring the very life of Christ. So the fruit of the Spirit is meekness, for example. The fruit of the Spirit is being merciful and so on. And so it's a reproducing of his life. Now, the world cannot manifest his life. They can do works of charity and so on. But when Jesus said, let your light shine, and, you know, don't let your salt lose its savour, he was saying, hey, let my life come forth through you.
9: Leave our discussion there today and pick it up tomorrow on the subject of becoming a person of influence. Until then, remember, you don't have to carry that baggage. God wants you to be set free.
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Josiah Queen, that's Judas on Vision Christian Radio. Well, we need Jesus, don't we? When we have him in our lives do a complete 180. Things turn around in a really good way. We've got a couple of songs all about that coming up next. In a few minutes, we'll hear from All Sons and Daughters talking about how we need Jesus every day, every hour. But first, it's Olivia Lane talking about the difference that God has made in her life. It's a really joyful song because God has brought her a lot of joy. This is Olivia Lane on Vision.

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1: Consider James 4 and verse 2. You do not have because you do not ask. From the beginning of the Bible to its conclusion, we see absolute evidence that God answers prayer. Things that we think are impossible, God does when people pray. When we pray, we align ourselves with the purposes of God and tap into the power of the Almighty. Because we pray, God works through us in ways that He wouldn't otherwise. God has made certain things dependent upon prayer, things that'll never be done unless we pray. Could God do whatever He chooses without our prayer? Of course. But God has determined that He will use the prayers of His people to accomplish His purposes. When we don't pray, we limit what God will do in our lives. Some may not like the sound of this, but if it were not true, what could James mean when he writes, "You do not have because you do not ask"? Why would Paul have asked some of his friends in 2 Thessalonians to pray for us that the message of the Lord may spread rapidly and be honored, that we may be delivered from wicked and evil people, if he didn't believe their prayers had the power to change his circumstances? Both James and Paul believed that God might well withhold his hand of blessing to them if they neglected to pray. Since they wanted all the blessing available to them, they not only prayed themselves, they recruited others to pray for them. They never wanted to limit what God might be pleased to do in and through them by failing to pray. And if you want all the blessing God has available, you must pray too. Have you prayed about it? That's Vision's Word for Today.
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0: Vision Christian Radio with a song that our youth group is loving at the moment. My son absolutely loves drumming that song from Elevation Rhythm. It's called Washed. Hey, it's Shelley with you this evening, filling in for Mandy Warby this week, but we're still hearing from her on Foundations and also Forerunners. And Forerunners is what we've got coming up next, where it's Mandy telling us about some really inspirational people that have gone before and they've done some incredible things in our world. Some great inspiration coming up next on Vision.
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5: I want to tell you the story of Stanley Albert Dale in Irianjaya from Voice of the Martyrs. One by one, the arrows struck his flesh, and one by one, Stanley Albert Dale pulled them out and broke the cane shafts over his knee. The blood flowed from his many wounds and onto the riverbank, and the screaming Yali warriors feared that the white man, or Duong, was immortal. Already the Yali in another village had tried to kill him. They were frightened by his message, for his followers had burned their traditional idols and places of spirit worship. They also had shot Dale, but the Duong had walked away completely healed. Now Dale had come to the mountains of Irianjaya, today that is West Papua, and in the 1960s, he shared Christ's love. Now, facing hundreds of screaming warriors, he pulled arrows out of his body as fast as they pierced his skin. These Yali had been warned that the spirit inside him was very powerful. Finally, Dale and the other missionary fell. More than 60 broken arrows were piled at Dale's feet. The warriors then dismembered the body parts for fear that they might rise again. The Yali thought that would be the end of the gospel message in their valley, but that was not the case. Other Christians came, and many of the same warriors who fired arrows into Dale's body became believers. The Duong, or white man, who would not die, now celebrates Jesus alongside his own converted murderers. Although the Yali thought Dale's earthly body was immortal, it was actually his soul that would not die. The missionaries who followed in Dale's wake helped the Yali understand eternity. They shared God with the Yali. Think for a moment about what events, people, and things took the bulk of your time this past week, and my time for that matter. Certainly the practicalities of life call us to deal with things that are hardly eternal issues, you know, changing nappies, ringing phones, doing the laundry, getting the kids to soccer practice. But Dale's story reminds us to keep our priorities right, keeping the things that matter for eternity at the forefront of our minds. Our brothers and sisters in Christ, they've been suffering for their faith in every country of the world for the past 2,000 years. And in fact, persecution against Christians is worse today than ever. And we can't change the attitude of the world, but we can pray that God will strengthen his children as they hold fast to their faith in Jesus in light of the persecution they face.
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Jeremy Rosado, that's Keep Holding on Vit and Christian Radio. Hey, thanks for your company today. I'll be back with you again tomorrow here on Vit. Steve is in next to take you through the wee small hours of the morning, and I hope you have a fantastic Tuesday as well. This is Kane with Made for Heaven on Vit. 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

0: Jesus. Nathan Plumridge, Compliments of Gas, Jesus in These Shoes, overnight on Vision Christian Radio. Steve Mack with you for a Tuesday morning. Great to have your company. Inside for Living, Chuck Swindoll in a few moments. And the message, the series is How Great is Our God? And the message today, the cross we proclaim.
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4: In Deuteronomy chapter 31, verse 6, it says, "Be strong and courageous. Don't be afraid. The Lord your God will go ahead of you. He will never fail you nor forsake you." That was Deuteronomy chapter 31, verse 6.
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6: Somewhere along the way, the cross became all too familiar. And familiar things stop demanding anything from us. But the Apostle Paul refused to let this happen. In his first letter, he told the church at Corinth something that stunned them. The message of the cross looks foolish to the world, and yet it is the very power of God. In his presence, the ground is level. Hi, I'm Clayton Bjellin. Today on Insight for Living, Chuck Swindoll examines how Paul preached and what that means for every one of us who carries the name of Christ.

0: It seems, our Father, it takes us a lifetime to learn how we ought to live. And so many, including us, have run in the wrong direction for so long. And then we realize the cross, and it puts everything into perspective. It begins within, and our hearts are changed, and it grows without, and our lives begin to be changed. By and by, our tongues fall under the control of your power. Our minds think your thoughts. Our feet walk in your paths, and our wills submit to your ways. Thank you for the cross. Thank you for the cross. We fall back on it, and we think of it, and we realize at the foot of that cross, all things are level. And we can but look up and give you our praise as we have done. All hail the power of the name of the one who hung on the cross. We magnify your name. We exalt your name together. From a busy and active week, we pause for this time of worship, deliberately setting aside the things that would otherwise bring us anxiety, and we focus on the cross together. We pray, our Father, that as we do that, it will rejuvenate an awareness within us that life is meant to be lived out, not just lived in. Remind us of the value of serving you, being among your hands and feet, your voice, your presence. These are treacherous times, even dangerous. Oh, our Father, we place before you decisions, choices. We pray that you will raise up your people, that we may be led of you in a unique, significant way.
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0: It's possible in the Christian life to help the wrong side and not know it. We could call individuals like that wrong way Christians. Or if you want to go back to that group that seemed to sort of set the pace for it to start with, wrong way Corinthians. My Bible is open to 1 Corinthians chapter 1. And there we read a rather sad account of a church that was squabbling with one another. Think of that. It goes all the way back into the first century. Church is not able to get along. Paul calls it like it is. Verse 11, chapter 1. "I have been informed concerning you, my brethren, by Chloe's people, that there are quarrels among you." There are quarrels among you. Now, what are the quarrels about? Well, I mean this, that each one of you is saying, "I am of Paul. I am of Apollos. I am of Cephas. I am of Christ." You see, there were splinter groups in the church. One group said, "We follow only Paul, the apostle, the one on the road to Damascus who was wonderfully transformed, and he's the founder of our church, and we listen only to Paul." Others would say, "But have you heard Apollos? Oh, there's no one like Apollos." And the third group said, "But Peter was walking with the Savior before either Paul or Apollos named his name as Lord. Peter, we follow." Then there was this ultra-pious group, "We follow only Jesus. We only listen to him." They're all wrong way Corinthians. Verse 13, "Has Christ been divided? Paul was not crucified for you, was he?" A little sarcasm in that. "Or were you baptized in the name of Paul?" I thank God I baptized none of you. A little barb in that. Except Crispus and Gaius, so that no one would say you were baptized in my name. Now, verse 17. Christ did not send me to baptize, but to preach the gospel. Not in cleverness of speech, so that the cross of Christ would not be made void. So Paul decides to set them straight. And he does it without mincing words. Chapter 3, verse 1. Brethren, I could not speak to you as to spiritual men, but as to men of flesh. The Greek term is sarkinos, S-A-R-K-I-N-O-S, from which the word flesh is translated. I could speak to you only as carnal. Wrong way, Corinthians. Wrong way. Even as to infants in Christ. I gave you milk to drink, not solid food, but you were not able to receive it. Indeed, even now you're not able. That's the tragedy. After all this time, you still expect to be nursed, bottle fed. Why? Verse 3, because you're still sarkinos. You're still flesh. You're still driven by the things that characterize lost humanity. You're still fleshly, for since there is jealousy and strife among you, are you not sarkinos? Are you not fleshly? Are you not walking like mere men, meaning like the lost person? For he says, when one says, I am of Paul, and another, I am of Apollos, don't you sound like you're just a bunch of lost people following the popular one? What then is Apollos, and who is Paul? They are servants through whom you believed, even as the Lord gave opportunity to each one. I planted, after planting, Apollos watered. After watering, God was causing the growth. So then neither the one who plants nor the one who waters is anything, but God who causes the growth. Back to chapter 1, verse 18. What the apostle decides to do when he exposes these people in all their carnality is to point them to the cross. Look here. Since in the wisdom of God, the world through its wisdom did not come to know God, God was well pleased through the foolishness of the message preached to save those who believe. Don't think preaching is foolishness. It's just a method that seems foolish to the world system. Why on earth would intelligent people come and sit and listen to somebody preaching? I mean, how moronic can you get? I like the way Eugene Peterson renders this section. Listen. Since the world in all its fancy wisdom never had a clue when it came to knowing God, God, in his wisdom, took delight in using what the world considered dumb, preaching of all things, to bring those who trust him into the way of salvation. Well, then what does the lost person want? Well, read on. Verse 22, the Jews ask for miracles. The word signs is the idea of miracles. Show us a miracle. Prove it with a miracle and we'll believe it. Do what you cannot do in natural ways, and who will be impressed? We're looking for signs. And the Greeks search for wisdom. We're looking for those rhetorical comments, those eloquent words, the things that impress. But I love this. Verse 23, Paul says, but we, who, by the way, was an incredible intellectual, studied under Gamaliel, Pharisee of the Pharisees. He was the up-and-coming chief Pharisee, brilliant Jewish mind. And then came the road to Damascus, where he was converted. And as a result, he started running in the right direction. And as a result, verse 23, he preaches Christ crucified. We're back to the cross. To the Jews, why, it's a stumbling block. To the Gentiles, here's our word again, moronic. Now, if you question that, next time you find yourself in a sophisticated group, bring up the cross. Just bring it up as a topic of conversation. Hey, by the way, folks, I've been studying a great deal about Jesus and his death on the cross. Boom! Hang on. Not a soul in the group will go, "Good for you! What a great study!" They'll go, "What? What? You believe what?" That's the whole point of this section of Scripture. But God honors the proclamation of the cross to change lives. Roy Riggles was absolutely positive he was running in the right direction. And along came his buddy saying, wait, I'm going to tackle you. He said, "What do you think? Get out. This is my touchdown." You look back and you go, "Oh, Roy, please, please, please, wrong direction." But to him, it was the right way to run. Until he was tackled and somebody said, "Hey man, that's their goal line." We preach Christ crucified to the Jews, a stumbling block to the Gentiles, foolishness. But to those who are the called, Jews and Greeks, Christ, the power of God, Christ, the wisdom of God. Why? Because 25 says the foolishness of God is wiser than men. The weakness of God stronger than men. Now, I love it when we get to verse 26. I have to believe that Paul had tongue-in-cheek for just a moment, just a little touch of apostolic humor here. We're talking about sophisticates, those who are noble, blue bloods, those who are really slick. He says, "Consider your calling, brethren." We want to look at an opposite group. Look around. There were not many wise according to the flesh, not many mighty. Not many noble. Didn't say any, said not many. Meaning what? Well, let's put it this way. This congregation is not made up of the brightest and the best in the world's eyes. I got the idea that it would be helpful for us to realize that we represent in the world's eyes that which is foolish, that which is weak, that which is base, and that which is despised. Those aren't my words. They're all found in 27 and 28. And I thought, well, let's look around. So why don't you do that? Look around. Just take a look. You haven't noticed yet. You shook their hands, but maybe haven't taken a real good look. Look around. Just whisper, "Are you blue blood?" Just go ahead. You got really, really great roots. I also took note of some places people could come from. I just pulled out an atlas and started looking. Booger Holler, Arkansas is one of those. Booger Holler, not bogey, Booger Holler. Lizard Lick, my son-in-law told me about Lizard Lick, North Carolina. And Spivey's Corner, now maybe you heard of Spivey's Corner. They have the hollering contest there. Hollering contest in Spivey's. If you're from Spivey's Corner, don't tell anybody. Just leave it. How about Prattsville, Arkansas? How about Pee-wee, West Virginia? Dime Box, Texas. And I'll tell you my favorite one for creativity, Nameless, Tennessee. What shall we name our town? I don't know. Let's go with Nameless. Good idea. Let's call it Nameless. Folks, in case you've been sitting around a room full of mirrors, in case you, like Narcissus, have been staring in the pool a little too long, focused on your image, look a little deeper, and you will not see a lacy, slick little rainbow trout. What you will see is a wide-mouthed, bottom-feeding catfish. If you don't like that, that's part of your problem. Because you've forgotten your pit. You've forgotten your depravity. You see, all ground is level at the foot of the cross. There is no captain or colonel or general. There is no sergeant or corporal. There is no CEO. Remember that the next time you're in a church where the top guy is called CEO, off base. There is no president. There is no cabinet. Not in the family of God. All the ground at the foot of the cross, level, level. I love the way Jim Elliot wrote it in his journal, shortly before being martyred, we're all a bunch of nobodies trying to exalt the somebody. Praise God. You start there, you'll run the right direction. Look at it. 27, God has chosen the foolish things of the world to shame the wise. Who would have ever thunk it? And the weak things of the world to shame the things that are strong, the base things of the world, the despised, things that are not, to nullify things that are. You know, there's a lady in our congregation from a town that no longer exists. No longer exists. Pitcher, Oklahoma. Pitcher. Where are you from? Zero. Ain't even there anymore. Me, I'm from the great metropolis of El Campo. Woo! Great White Way. Right down the road from Rosenberg, Bay City, Wharton. You go further south, Plaisius. Plaisius you can smell before you get there. Shrimp, great spot. Port Lavaca. That's me, boy. Isn't this crazy? You know why I'll get there? That cross. That's how come I'm going to get there. I got nothing else to give. I just got the cross. I just have the Savior. He does all these things, verse 29, so that no one may boast before God. When you're running the wrong direction, you're all impressed with all the human stuff. You love all that pedigree. You love all that accent. You love all that special stuff. All that smell good stuff. But when you're impressed with the cross, you see everybody at the same level at the foot of that cross. Whether it's the little kid in Harlem not knowing what tomorrow will bring, or someone on Wall Street thinking about jumping from the 22nd story, doesn't matter. The cross levels all of us. Not many cultured, not many mighty. By that it means powerful and prestigious and impressive. Not many noble. You run in the wrong direction when you boast. If you want to toot your own horn, blow a trumpet for God. Nobody else cares. Get off your high horse. You're just folks. You're just wrapped up in the cross. And when you focus on that, it is remarkable what a filter system it'll give you in how to read current events, how to see life as it really is. You'll be so unimpressed because you don't hang around people to be impressed. You hang around folks with the hope of communicating and living out the truth. And the truth sets us free from all that other pizzazz. Now, how about Paul? Since we've been going on and on about how important this is, how about Paul? Let's ask him. Give us your testimony. All right. Verse 1, chapter 2. Here's my testimony. Here's the honest truth coming from the man who was running in the right direction. And when I came to you, by the way, if you do a little quick rehearsing, a little punch the rewind button and go back, he's just fresh out of Athens, one of the few failures in Paul's public ministry. He wound up on Mars Hill, Areopagus, where all the eggheads from Athens hung out. And while there, he delivered his message. It's a profound message, but they didn't care anything about him. He was such a seed picker, this klutz from Tarsus, who stepped away from what could have been a grand future and embrace this Jesus. So he's come out of that. And if you will, he's kind of got his tail between his legs when he gets to Corinth. A little discouraged. It can happen. When I came to you, brothers and sisters, I did not come with superiority of speech or of wisdom, proclaiming to you the testimony of God. I determined to know nothing among you except Jesus Christ and him crucified. I take my time here because I want it to really sink in. Nothing except Jesus Christ. I wasn't interested in your salary. I wasn't interested in your pedigree. I wasn't impressed by your prestigious background, or even for a few of you, your impressive roots. Didn't care. Don't care. Never will care. I wanted to know, however, how you were doing with the cross. Do you really know Jesus? Is he really your Savior? I determined to know nothing but that. Robertson and Plummer write, I not only eschewed all affection of cleverness or eloquence, but I went to the opposite extreme of nervous self-effacement. You see, Corinth put a premium on the veneer of false rhetoric and thin thinking. Gullible people are easy marks for pulpiteers. You can whip up a crowd anywhere if you can handle it on your feet. Whoa, have you heard so-and-so? But what is he saying? Who is he exalting? I determined to know nothing except Christ and Christ crucified. Well, what was Paul like when he was there? He tells us in the next two verses, I was with you in weakness, in fear, in much trembling. I was with you in weakness and fear and much trembling. You maybe didn't know that about Paul. You know, the Corinthians later wrote him and said, you know, his letters are very weighty and impressive, but in his presence, he's weak. He says, I was not all that impressive. My preaching and my message were not in persuasive words of wisdom, but in the demonstration of the Spirit and of power. Oh, yeah. You see, when you are around individuals like this, you know they have a lot more behind the counter than they ever put on display. You know there is depth as well as breadth. You know that there is a humble sense of security and confidence, whereas there is restraint in manipulating people. Gullible people love to be manipulated. Corinth was full of them. I mean, they just moved from the theater back to the place of ministry and thought, do it like that. I mean, look at the crowds they get. Paul says, I didn't come to grow up a crowd. I came to deliver the truth, and my words were not that persuasive. I love the words of G. Campbell Morgan in his work on Corinthians. Listen to this very brief statement. Years ago, a great man, a good man, a saint, scholarly, devoted, said to me, speaking of another preacher, yes, he's a wonderful preacher, but you know, he has sacrificed the prophet to the artist. Preachers should think of that, writes Morgan. It is possible to sacrifice the prophet to the artist, to be so concerned with eloquence and language and phrasing and beauty of style that the impact of truth is lost. That is what Paul meant.
1: The Apostle Paul wasn't interested in impressing anyone. He came to Corinth weak, uncertain, and completely dependent on God's power. And his weakness became the very channel through which the Spirit worked. Now, there's a lesson in that for all of us. When we stop trying to dress up the truth and simply trust it, something changes. 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I'm Clayton Bjellin, and Chuck Swindoll describes how to deploy the power of the cross tomorrow on Insight for Living.
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0: on Vision. Jay King, Hard Plays, Danny Gokey, Only for a Moment. It's Steve Mack with you overnights. And on the way, real soon, Peter Sakia, Christian life coach and couples counsellor, and has a little bit to say about a few subjects this morning. We'll get her on the line real soon. Also, coming up in just a few moments, Dr. Camille Majdali, Faith in the Future, the series The Book of Ruth, and the message today, Promise of Action and Rich Reward.
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4: We're talking about the Bible book of Ruth and the story as it unfolds. A story that takes us from tragedy through to triumph. It's about marriage. It's about what's called the kinsman redeemer. And we've been talking about those sorts of things over previous days here on Faith and the Future. Today, Camille, let's talk about Boaz, because once he received the nudge, of course, we talked about the Naomi nudge to Ruth and then Ruth's nudge to Boaz. Let's talk about how he responded to that nudge.
5: There's two things that Boaz did. First of all, he promised immediate action to fulfill Ruth's request that he be the kinsman redeemer. He would not dilly-dally, despite however old he may be. That is the key, clear thing. But there's a second interesting thing he did. He asked Ruth to basically take out the skirt to collect some more grain. And remember that when she was in the field, she gleaned an ephah of grain, which is approximately 22 liters. But when Boaz says, you know, give me the skirt so you can collect some more grain, it's 6 ephahs, 6 times as much. I think, what is that, 132 liters? So in essence, Ruth is getting more grain while she sleeps than when she's actually working. It's almost like the best-selling author or the musical diva who they cut the album and then the royalties just keep rolling in. In Ruth's case, the redemption keeps rolling in.
4: And of course, there is the action, the promise of action, and now the rich reward. The rich reward and the promise of action, how does that fit with our modern understanding of how the blessing of God might come to our faithfulness?
5: We learn in the Gospels that whatever we give up for the sake of God's kingdom, we will reap in this life 100 times more, and in the world to come, eternal life. This is the promise of Jesus. So therefore, we live a lifestyle of giving and receiving, giving and receiving. Now, the problem is, if you don't give, you don't receive. It's also the same about the good seed of the word, that if you plant the word in a good, open, hungry heart for God, then you will get fruitfulness 30, 60, or 100 times. I believe those principles apply in this case with Ruth as it does across the board in the Bible as well as in modern living today.
4: It's an unusual way that we would think about courtship today in looking at this Bible story. But those cross-cultural ideas that we're seeing actually have tremendous value for the way that we could look at courtship today.
5: There are things we can see here that remembering that marriage, a good solid marriage, is never ever just about the couple themselves. It's about the extended family. It's about the community. It's about the future. It's always been that way. In other words, when a couple marries, there is a community involvement. There's definitely an extended family involvement, unless they go to the registry office and elope. And then should children come, as they often do in most cases, then it's a future issue too. We see that in the book of Ruth, and we see that it was win-win for everybody that this redemption came, and marriage was part of the redemption. Is marriage part of redemption today? Well, maybe not in the same sense as in Ruth, but marriage still is about the couple, extended family, community, and the future. And in that regard, it still resonates the same today as it always has.
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0: color. It just doesn't go.
1: I don't do beige. Don't do
0: although
1: beige or brown.
0: anything goes with black. Anything goes with
1: Yeah,
0: black, pretty much.
1: I'll do black. That's the
0: You can get
1: fashion
0: away with that.
1: designer in me. It's the fashion. I used to teach design to fashion students as well.
0: Yes, you
1: So,
0: did.
1: yeah, you
0: You did.
1: talk about
0: I
1: hats
0: remember
1: and
0: you
1: talk about
0: saying.
1: colors.
0: Oh yes. So I remember you telling me about the fashion designing thing. I'm not a fashionista. I have got no idea. I just chuck on whatever's there, and hope for the best.
1: Oh dear. You
0: If
1: need
0: it's
1: some
0: if
1: help.
0: it's
1: Do I need to come
0: but
1: and coach
0: I
1: you?
0: know you cannot. I know you can't wear floral shorts with a floral shirt.
1: Why
0: That's not a
1: not?
0: good look. Oh, that's not a good
1: Well,
0: look. That's a bit.
1: no, it
0: It's
1: could
0: too
1: be.
0: many.
1: It could be. Yeah, if one's
0: That's too
1: positive and
0: much.
1: negative, that'd work. Like black on
0: Yeah,
1: white and
0: I
1: then
0: think.
1: white on black.
0: Yeah, that sense, but yeah, that sometimes it's just a little bit too much, a little bit too much flowery, if that's the
1: Never.
0: word.
1: There's
0: Anyway,
1: never too much.
0: we're going to talk today about communicating like Christ. Now, why is good communication so important?
1: Well, if the reverse is true, if we have bad communication, people misunderstand situations, our heart, and what we're trying to say, and it just doesn't breed a nice relationship. So communication builds or wrecks relationships. That's
0: Yeah,
1: why.
0: absolutely. And look, there's a good scripture about communication and the power of the tongue. Proverbs 18:21, the tongue has the power of life and death. It's very weighty, isn't it?
1: Well, it is, and that's basically what I'm saying. We're speaking
0: Yeah.
1: something that's building communication, or we're killing communication, and we're building relationships, or we're killing relationships. So it is weighty, it is important, and we all need to improve. None of us have arrived, and I think whatever we can do to improve, we should.
0: Absolutely. Now, is there a thing called the psychology of communication? I think you're going to say yes.
1: I think I probably am.
0: Yeah.
1: After studying psychology and counseling coaching for 12 years, did I tell you how many years? 12 years.
0: Long time, yes.
1: There is a lot in that, in the word psychology, in that whole modality about how we communicate. And if you think about it, when people go to counselors or therapists or coaches or whatever, there's generally a disconnect between them and someone or something in their life. And
0: Yeah.
1: it's often down to communication. So there is, and when we look at psychology, it often goes back after lots of research to what happened when we were growing up. So as children in our food, have I told you about food before?
0: You have, yes.
1: I
0: You have to
1: have.
0: remind me though, because that was a while ago.
1: Okay. Foo stands for family of origin.
0: Yes.
1: So
0: Thank you for the
1: depending on,
0: reminder.
1: oh, you're welcome. Depending what went on in our family of origin, the key years are up until 12, or even more significant, the first couple of years. So those years are
0: Yeah.
1: so important, and how we related with our parents, our significant others, they call them in psychology. A parent could have said, "You'll never amount to anything." Well,
0: Yeah.
1: what's that little kid going to think? I'm never going to amount to anything. So those words, that's where there's the power of life and death, right? Or
0: That's
1: that
0: right.
1: parent could have said, "You know, I believe in you. You can do anything." What's that kid going to think? How is
0: Yeah.
1: that kid going to grow up? What is that kid going to
0: Exactly.
1: do as they get older? So the psychology going back to how were you communicated with and to when you were growing up? It really builds or brings down that kid and that adult. And I've heard it say that the first years being a child, up, let's say up till 12, they maketh the man, all right? And the rest of our life from 12 onwards is us trying to work out our life according
0: Yeah.
1: to what happened in those first 12 years. So if they were good, then our lives are, you know, we're focused and we're going forward and we're confident. But if those years were not good, we're trying to get help. We need help because we just haven't got the resilience. We're not flourishing. We don't have the confidence. So psychology of communication is key.
0: Absolutely. And I think one big communication killer. We'll talk about this in another episode, is social media and mobile phones.
1: Oh,
0: Big
1: yeah.

0: Passion killer. We'll have a chat about that another time, because that's another whole issue we can delve into. Look, Peter,
1: Absolutely.
0: Thank you for chatting, and we'll have a chat again next week about communication in marriage.
1: Right. It's one of my favorite topics, Steve. Can't wait.
0: Yeah, I knew it was. Okay, thanks, Peter. No more.

0: We are Messengers, Faith, Hope, Love on Vision Christian Radio. Steve Mack with you for a Tuesday morning. A little after 1 a.m. Eastern, bit after 11 p.m. in the West. A little after 12:30 a.m. Central. Leading the way with Dr. Michael Youssef in a few moments. And continuing the message from yesterday, Jesus has an app for you. Also on the way this hour, a little bit of weird news for you. And the Live Lounge on the way, featuring the Blogging Company and Delirious. It's all coming your way. Right now, though, the weather around the capitals for your Tuesday ahead. Sydney, some showers, 18 degrees. Melbourne, a hazy, possibly a foggy start to the day, but mostly sunny. A bit chilly, though. Low of 3, maximum of 13. Brisbane, mostly sunny, 22. Perth, sunny, 21. Adelaide, mostly sunny, 17. Hobart, some showers. Had some snow in them there hills the last few days in Hobart, finally. 13 degrees. Canberra, a bit of a hazy start, maybe a bit of fog there too, 1 to 15. And Darwin, a lovely sunny day in Darwin. The top end, top of 32 degrees.
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7: When Steve Jobs, the founder of Apple Computer, died, the headlines basically heralded him as a world changer. The man who changed the world is dead. And every one of us who use computers, and use Apple Computer particularly, are very grateful to all this wonderful things that he come up with. And we're grateful for that. But here is the undisputable biblical truth. Changing the way we live for the better is wonderful and it's great, but it's hardly worth changing. Changing the destiny of men and women, boys and girls, from hell to heaven, that's world changing. And when Jesus looked at his disciples and he said to them, you are the salt of the earth, you are the light of the world, he was saying, then I'm going to give you an opportunity to be true world changers. I'm going to give you an opportunity to give up your small ambitions and become world changers. I'm going to give you the opportunity to transform the destinies, the eternal destinies of men and women, boys and girls, from hell to heaven. I'm going to give you the opportunity to change the eternal destiny of many. I'm going to give you the opportunity to give many people, millions of people, true peace of mind, true security, what's really secure, to give them joy unspeakable and fulfillment in life, to give them confidence in their new identity in Christ, to give them contentment in life. In fact, when Jesus said those words to the disciples, you are the salt of the earth and the light of the world, he did not make that statement in a vacuum. He did not make that statement just out of the blue. He said this only after a whole series of what we call the Beatitudes. Blessed are you, blessed are you, blessed are you. Turn with me, please, to Matthew chapter 5. This chapter is known as the Sermon on the Mount. It is known as the greatest sermon that's ever preached, known as the Beatitudes, where Jesus said, blessed are you, blessed are you, blessed are you. So who are the salt of the earth? All the church-going folks? No. All the professing Christians? No. All those who claim to be followers of Jesus? No. The salt of the earth are those who are poor in spirit, those who hunger for righteousness, those who are pure in heart, those who are peacemakers, those who gladly suffer for Christ's sake and for his name's sake, those who rejoice when they are insulted because of their faith in Jesus Christ. That's who the salt of the earth are. Why did Jesus choose salt? Back then, salt was so highly valued. It would be like a precious stone today. Today, salt and light are just commodities that we take for granted. But back then, salt was so valuable that Roman soldiers preferred to receive their wages in salt. They would protest, they would revolt against Rome if they were not given enough of the salt ration. And that's why where we get in the English word, the word salary, which you get, you know, the income you get, the salary, it comes from the word salt money. In the Jewish culture, salt was equally valued. Let me give you just some of the importance of salt in the Old Testament and in the times of Jesus. Just a few. First, it was used for healing and cleansing. 2 Kings chapter 2, verse 20. Second, salt was used as a symbol of binding a contract. When you make a contract, you take salt and you dip bread in it and you eat it. Even when people reconcile, they still do that in the Far East today. When they have reconciliation, they bring a plate of salt and they take bread and they dip it in it and they eat it. So we ate salt together. It means we've reconciled with each other. And that's a sign of a covenant. In fact, you find that in Leviticus chapter 2, verse 13. It was used to whiten the clothes. It was used to stop bleeding. It was used as a stain remover. It was used to melt ice. It was used to season food. It was used to preserve and keep food from rotting. It was used as antiseptic. It was used to stimulate appetite, as in Job 6:6. And this is just a partial list of how important salt was to the Old Testament, to the hearers of Jesus of that first century. Just like a computer app, there are certain things you have to do, there are certain steps you have to follow to download an app. And when Jesus began this app, he began by giving them the steps of being salt. How to get there? He gave them the credential of becoming world changers. You don't just automatically turn into salt, you become a salt. something else I don't want you to miss here before I really get to the message. Jesus is assuming that the person who is salt is living those beatitudes, poor in spirit, hunger and thirst for righteousness. All these things, that's assumed that you follow these, you become salt. The second thing Jesus is saying, that you don't need a whole lot of salt because you don't need a whole lot of salt to keep food from rotting. And you've heard the saying, a little bit of salt goes a long way. That is true here. This is understood here. And the Lord was saying, it does not take a stadium packed with fans to become a world changer. It does not take majority vote to become a world changer. It does not take a clever marketing for Jesus to become a world changer. It does not take clergy with funny robes to become world changers. It does not take a powerful politician to be a world changer. It does not take a computer geek or a computer genius, whichever way they want to call them, to be a world changer. What it takes for the changing of the world is for men and women, who are boys and girls, who are sold out to Jesus Christ. That is the truth here. In fact, modern critics of the Bible, some clever people, you know the people I'm talking about? They know better than Jesus. Oh, we have a lot of those. They know a lot better than Jesus, the creator of the world. And they said, oh, Jesus is wrong. Salt never loses its saltness. And in many ways, they're right. But they never even understood what Jesus is saying in context here. Does a salt always stay salt? Sure. Yes. It cannot be anything else. Yes. But how can a salt lose its saltness? How? Very simply, by getting it mixed up with look-alike substance. You mixed up and it loses its effectiveness. That's the only way salt loses its saltness. And that's what Jesus is really saying here. That the way to lose the impurity is by getting mixed up with other things. As a matter of fact, this was a huge problem to first century folks, because unscrupulous salespeople of selling salt, they would go and find white substance that looks like salt, and because it's so expensive, because it's so valuable, they'll mix it up, and that's the buyers would go in and they have to taste the salt first before they buy. They can tell if it's lost its saltness by being mixed up with other contaminants. You see, that's how people will lose their saltness, getting mixed up with contaminants. That is how salt loses its effectiveness. That is how salt loses its saltiness. How can a Christian lose his or her saltiness? Listen to me very carefully, please. By placing one foot in the world and one foot with Christ. By allowing contamination of sin to dwell in us and dilute your life. By silencing the convicting voice of the Holy Spirit again and again and again until we become dull of hearing. By quenching the Holy Spirit and by grieving the Holy Spirit. By rationalizing sin in our lives and blame somebody else. And this person did this, that's why I'm where I am. By refusing to believe that Jesus can set the captives free from whatever addiction they are into. That contamination causes the salt to lose its saltness. So how do you download this app? Four different ways I want to share with you very quickly. The first way is to become an antiseptic. In giving the disciples this app, and Jesus asked them to download it, he is assuming that the world is rotting. Why would you need a salt if the world is not rotting? Because there's something seriously wrong with the world. Jesus said, you have to have salt, and you are that salt. Because of the decaying element within society that's caused by sin, that caused it to rot. And therefore, he's assuming that therefore salt is needed. And that's where the faithful believers who hunger for righteousness come in. They are going to come and serve as antiseptic. Back then, salt would keep food from rotting. Had no freezers, no refrigerators, none of these modern conveniences we all take for granted. So if they took away salt from food, it will rot overnight, literally overnight. Why is Jesus saying, and what is he saying here? He's saying those few believers who hunger for righteousness, who hunger after God, who thirst for God, those few believers who are not worried about what names people call them because of their faith in Jesus Christ, those few believers who are sold out to Jesus Christ, they will serve as an antiseptic in society and they keep it from rotting altogether. Beloved, I'm convinced of this. Only in heaven will we understand how salt, that is the righteous, those who hunger, who thirst for righteousness, are really preserving the world from becoming hell on earth. We see a little glimpse of it here and a little glimpse of it there around the world. And the reason it is not rotting altogether is because those salt of the earth. Second, salt creates thirst. And that's why Jesus said to the Samaritan woman, if you drink from this water, you'll thirst again. But if you drink the water I give you, talking about salvation, you will not thirst again. When we are walking in Christ's righteousness, not ours because we have none, but when we walk in Christ's righteousness, some people are going to get thirsty by the salt, which is our lives. I have a precious friend who's, I love this man so dearly, he's not a believer. I'll pray for him. Precious man. And I know he genuinely loves me. And I genuinely love him. On numerous occasions he has said to me, I would give anything to have what you have. I'm praying for him as well as share Christ with him. I want you to hear me right, please. This is important. It is a medical fact that without a proper percentage of salt in the body, we can be dehydrated or even death is caused. So the certain percentage of salt must be there. And that is why we are to create thirst on the part of some. But the third use of this app that Jesus gives us, that salt can be very painful when it falls on an open wound. Listen to me, that's why I am very slow. I really am. I'm extremely slow to get angry or disappointed even when I'm called every name in the book in the cyberspace world. And I'm told there's a lot of them. God bless them. Why? Because while righteousness is creating thirst on the part of some, that same righteousness stings hard when it lands on an open wound. The wound of sin and rebellion against God's design for humanity. The wound of disobedience to God's principles that he has set in place for the good of society. The wounds of anger and hate toward righteousness and love. The wounds of rejection of God's one and only plan to come to him and trying to come to him their way. The wounds of the offense of the gospel itself. And when salt hits that open wound of rebellion against God, stings. Sadly, there are many professing Christians who see these wounds and they look the other way. After all, everybody wants to be liked, right? That's just natural. That is why it is supernatural. Blessed are you when they insult you, but then you rejoice in the middle of that insult. That's supernatural. Remember this. Salt would sting the wound before it heals it. Folks don't want to pay the price of stinging the world so that the world might turn to Christ and be healed. The Apostle Paul said in 2 Corinthians chapter 2, verse 15 and 16, for we are to God the aroma of Christ among those who are being saved and those who are perishing. In one, we are creating thirst, and the other one, we're creating a sting. To the one, we are the smell of death, and to the other, fragrance of life. Who is equal of the task? But there is a fourth use of this app, that Jesus gives the disciples in Matthew 5. And that is seasoning and preserving. Whether the world understands this or not, doesn't matter. Whether the society accepts what I'm going to tell you or even see it, I doubt it, or not, it doesn't really matter. But godly disciples are making this world a better place to live in. They can't see it. 2 Thessalonians, the Apostle Paul talked about how in the last days, when the restrainer withdrew, we withdraw the restrainer of sin, when the believers are taken to heaven, this earth will become hell. Today we have a media that is so hostile toward righteousness. It really is. Open your eyes. They mock the righteous. They blaspheme the righteous. They insult the righteous. But they do that out of ignorance. They really do. They don't understand that if they did not have the righteous living in the midst of this society, this world would not be livable. Colossians 4:6, Paul said, "Let your conversation be always full of grace, seasoned with salt, so that you may know how to answer everyone." We talk about the salt of the earth. We're referring to kind of good people, salt of the earth. Who are really the salt of the earth? Those who seek to be Christ-like. Those who are committed to speaking the truth in love. That's who the salt of the earth is, according to Jesus. Today, sadly, much of the earth's salt has lost its saltness. How? By being mixed up and diluted by lookalike substance. But here's the good news. Sodium chloride is a very stable chemical compound, which means it's resistant to any attack. Isn't that a good news? That when you are living and walking in righteousness, you are resistant to attack. The only thing that weakens your effectiveness is getting mixed up with the world's contaminants. When you stay pure in the righteousness of Jesus Christ, you are invincible. That's the good news. Can I get a witness? Amen. The only thing that weakens your effectiveness is when impurities contaminates your life. And when salt is contaminated, it becomes useless. No, as a matter of fact, it becomes dangerous. You can't use it as a fertilizer because it will kill the plant. The only thing that is left for it to be used is tossed out in the streets. Back then they didn't have asphalt, of course. And the way they made the roads harder from dust, they throw this bad contaminant salt on the ground. And as people walk on it, as animals walk on it, they compound it and make it hard. In the early church, some segment of the early church, and as you read in history, there were some people who required a repentant Christian. I'm not talking about a sinner coming to Christ, but somebody who was a Christian and turned away from Christ and came back to the church, that he would lie in front of the church and he would say those words, "Trample upon me, who am salt which has lost its savor." But thank God you don't have to do any of this. All you need to do is come to the throne room of God and say, "Lord Jesus, I've allowed my life to be contaminated with all sorts of junk from the world. Lord God, forgive me. I have allowed my life to be mixed up with things that are not appropriate for a child of the living God. Please forgive me." And the Lord will be more than delighted to forgive you and restore you to being salt.
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Deanna Crawford, Still Waters on Vision Christian Radio. It's time right now for a little bit of weird news. And in some weird news today, a rare Chimera apple has been found in New Zealand. Curious visitors are flocking to a New Zealand produce store to catch a glimpse of the apple that is half red and half yellow, with colours split almost perfectly down the middle. It was found in a May delivery of red Braeburn apples at a market in Christchurch. Chimera apples are believed to occur in less than 1 in a million fruits, result from a genetic mutation that causes the apple to form from cells from two different genetic backgrounds. The store's owner, Heather, said the apple has become something of a local celebrity. People have gone home and told their other half and they haven't believed them, so they've come back with them. Well, most of us can't do that unless we visit New Zealand, but I'm sure if you Google rare Chimera, you'll see the pictured evidence. That's pretty cool. I guess the apple is the apple of Heather's eye.

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1: Into the Live Lounge we go for a Tuesday morning, and the Belonging Company first up today, and the song Jesus Over Everything. And they wrote this song during the height of the COVID-19 pandemic that, of course, swept the world. And we all know that life is full of struggles and trials, and we often describe our challenges as giants that have to be defeated. Well, the pandemic created a lot of

0: was Delirious, Find Me in the River, live version of that song in the Live Lounge overnights on Vision. Now, this song appears to be about disciples that are willingly following Jesus and are longing for his return. But they're waiting and waiting, and it doesn't appear to be coming anytime soon. They also have been shocked by the struggles that they've been experiencing in this life, not realizing that this would be the pattern they'd be living with on the earth. This song is about coming to the realization that the Christian life isn't a bed of roses. It can be tough. It can be lonely and difficult at times, and waiting for Jesus may last an entire lifetime. However, regardless of the hardships and misunderstandings, we wait, we repent, we hope, and we never, ever give up. From the album Cutting Edge, came out way back 1997, Delirious, Find Me in the River, in the Live Lounge overnights on Vision.
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0: Tasha Layton, Life in Me, overnight on Vision Christian Radio for a Tuesday morning. It's Steve Mack with you. Welcome to your Tuesday. It's a little after midnight in the West, a bit after 2 a.m. Eastern, a little after 1:30 a.m. Central. And coming up in a few moments, focus on the family. Break free from bad habits to find true change. It's continuing the message from yesterday morning. Also on the way this hour, Mandy Warby with Forerunners talking about Matthew Henry, and later in the hour going to a little Bible study in 2 Corinthians chapter 5. All that and more on the way. Right now though, the weather for your Tuesday ahead. Sydney, mostly sunny, but a few showers about actually for Sydney, 18 degrees, but not too bad. Melbourne, a foggy, hazy start, top of 13 on the way. Brisbane, mostly sunny, 22. Perth, sunny, 21. Adelaide, sunny, 17. Hobart, showers, 13. Canberra, a foggy start, but mostly sunny expected, top of 15 after a chilly start of 1 degree. And Darwin, a sunny day, a top of 32 degrees.
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2: Vision.
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8: For my benefit, for the glory of God, and for my family, and for the impact I am having, I have to stop this behavior. And the first thing that must happen is the kind of dead honesty before God that this person needs to have. And to recognize the fact that I've sinned does not make me unimportant. I am unworthy of God's grace, but so is everybody. So we all come cap in hand saying, I'm depending upon you to give me a new beginning.
9: That's Dr. Erwin Lutzer describing how it's possible to overcome bad habits and temptations and grow in your faith in the process. He's back with us today on Focus on the Family with Jim Daly. I'm John Fuller, and we're glad you've joined us.
10: You know, I'm thinking about last time John and Dr. Lutzer said so many things that we all have to, even sitting here at the table with them, which I wish you all could be, just right here at the table. Hopefully you're the next best thing listening in or watching on YouTube. But you got to apply this to yourself first, right? It's not the other guy, like what Adam did with Eve in the garden. Mm-hmm. You gave me the woman. It's, okay, Lord, what am I doing that I need to be mindful of in my behavior that is kind of short-circuiting my relationship with you? And what a great place to start. It's convicting. And, you know, I think in today's culture, we don't have much of a mature appetite, even as Christians, to do this. But what great benefit comes in your relationship with the Lord, if you can do that. Mm. That's called being mature, right? Yeah. And so today we're going to continue with the discussion. If you missed it, get the app for the smartphone. You can go to the website and listen in. This is Pearl material that we talked about last time, and we're going to talk about again today.
9: Mm-hmm. And with decades of experience as a pastor, writer, speaker, theologian, Dr. Lutzer has studied these issues of habits and sin, and he's got a lot to say, as you indicated, Jim. The book is called How to Say No to a Stubborn Habit, Even When You Feel Like Saying Yes.
10: Dr. Lutzer, welcome back.
11: So great to be with you, Jim.
10: This is good. I love just talking with you. You must have been quite an amazing pastor. I think you just know how to feed the flock with provocative thoughts about where you're at in your journey with the Lord. Not every pastor has that courage to say, wake up.
11: You know, Jim, I know that this isn't a program for pastors necessarily, but when it comes to preaching, and I used to teach preaching, I always tell pastors, always ask yourself this question: why should this message change people's future forever? In other words, how do we take the gap between what we know and how we live and somehow bridge them?
12: Boy.
11: And that is so critical, even in our Bible study.
12: But you think about that. That's the work of the pastor every Sunday when he gets up to preach a sermon. How do I get you from that gap into
11: a deeper? In fact, I like to shock pastors by saying, the Bible wasn't written to be studied. Oh, really? No, the Bible was written to change your life. And we study it that we might be able to understand that transformation better.
12: Yeah, that's so good. So, so good. Let's pick up where we left off last time. And it's an area that I know the book, you've covered it, but this acknowledgement of the spiritual warfare that is a part of our struggle with temptation and sin. You point to an interesting fact about a lion's roar. I always love, you know, the longer I live, the more I realize God has set in nature so many lessons for us to understand him better. The lion's roar, how does that teach us something?
11: Well, you know, Peter says, Satan goes about like a roaring lion seeking whom he may devour. You know that lions never roar when they are about to jump onto prey, because they are stealth, they are quiet. What does it mean when a lion roars? Two things. First of all, he's marking his territory. And secondly, what he is doing is he's instilling fear in anyone who would take this territory from him. And when you think of Satan, what he is really doing is he's saying, this territory is mine. And you know, this may be extreme, but what I see on the internet, obviously we use the internet, all of us do, it gets the gospel of Jesus Christ around the world. But there are sections of the internet where I believe the devil says, this is my territory.
12: Oh yeah.
11: Come over here and I will give you all the pleasures that you want in exchange for your soul, in exchange for your future. And that's the deal that he is trying to make.
12: You know, and of course we want to protect ourselves from satanic influences, if we're believers for sure, but even some agnostics I know, who wants that kind of pitfall? And you remind particularly believers to check your armor. So that's out of Ephesians 6.
11: Yeah.
12: What does that mean? Let's be clear. What does the armor of God provide?
11: First of all, it indicates that we are in a spiritual battle. I can't overemphasize that enough. And most Christians don't know that we're in a battle because they have really submitted to the enemy. But what we must do is to put on the armor of God. And we could list all of the pieces. The one I want to emphasize is the shield of faith by which you shall be able to quench all of the darts of the wicked one. Now, Jim, in context, what he is talking about is Romans going into warfare, and their shields were beveled. That is to say, they were all hooked together.
12: Huh.
11: So that when the soldiers marched, it was as if there was a wall going up to the enemy. And that reminds us of two things. First of all, faith is absolutely critical. If there's anything that Satan wants to do, it is to attack our faith, to bring in doubts that we can't deal with. And the second thing is, we can't fight the battle against Satan alone. We should see ourselves in our churches as linked together with other believers marching against the enemy.
12: Wow, that's a great word picture.
11: And what we must do is to see that believers, we may have disagreements, but at the same time, I hope that we have the same heart. Namely, to stand for Jesus Christ despite the arrows that are against us, and to be faithful all the way to the finish line.
12: You know, Romans 12 is an applicable scripture here, where we're told to transform our thinking by renewing our mind. Now, again, we can be so asleep at the switch in this modern world, Dr. Lutzer. Let's grab this. How does a person, they have the normal job, whatever that might be, they've got the kids, they're taken care of, life is going by them at warp speed, And we're saying on Focus on the Family today, remember to work toward renewing your mind. What does it mean?
11: To put this in context, Romans chapter 12, verse 1. Do not be conformed to this world, but be transformed by the renewing of your mind. All right, how do we renew our mind? Well, obviously, we renew our mind through our devotion to Christ through the memorization of Scripture. Now, I'm going to give everyone a test who is listening. I want you to think for a moment about the number 7. I just chose that number arbitrarily. And now I want you to stop thinking about the number 7. Stop it. Well, you can't. But I can tell you quickly how you can stop thinking about the number 7. I want you to think about your mother. Some of us had a very good mother. Some of us had a very, perhaps, evil mother to some extent. Some may not really have known their mother. Mm-hmm. But think about your mother for a few moments. And you know what? You're going to stop thinking about the number 7. Mm. It's the principle of replacement. So what we have to do is to replace our thoughts and our worldly thoughts with biblical thoughts. Now, I'm going to give a personal illustration, which I seldom share, but it's especially interesting to me. I was taking an exam in philosophy for a degree in philosophy, and I had to learn French. I'm not good at languages. The way the professor did it, he took a French journal off the shelf, handed it to me, and said, "Translate into English." I was terrified. I remember eating breakfast, and I was just so overcome by anxiety, I couldn't eat. I got in the car. It was about a 20-minute trip to the university. But I thought, Satan has something to do about all this fear. So I began to quote every verse I know. "Peace I leave with you, my peace I give unto you. Not as the world gives, give I unto you. Let not your heart be troubled, neither let it be afraid." Or Philippians, you know, "Cast all your anxieties upon the Lord." I quoted them over and over again, 5 or 6 different verses. I got to the university, and as I parked the car, Jim, I was overwhelmed by a sense of peace and the power of God. It was just almost euphoric. I walked in, the prof said, "Here's a journal, translate it," and I flunked it cold. And then I went to the church where I was the pastor, and my secretary said, "What in the world got into you? Why are you in such a good mood?" I said, "I just flunked French 2 in a row." That was number 2. So I tell students, if you've got to flunk, do it victoriously. But do you see how instead of all of these anxieties—
12: the worry and all that.
11: Instead of all of these anxieties, my mind was now filled and renewed with the promises of God.
12: No, that's so, so good. Explain how spiritual warfare impacts the process. What are some of the ways we can anticipate and respond to those negative thoughts that Satan will put under our heads? You know, maybe the modern things, whatever they might be, just taking it captive. We heard the story, but perhaps you can elaborate a little bit more in a practical way. Like, how do I do that? Okay, I think of a woman I shouldn't think about. What do I do? I think of, you know, drinking, and I shouldn't. What do I do? Just give us some practical insights of replacement, like you just described.
11: What you have to do is especially find verses of Scripture that relate to your specific addiction or your specific proclivity. What is it that is the weakest part of your life?
12: Now, Satan knows that.
11: And Satan knows that. Now, visualize that you are in a town that has a wall around it. Obviously, what you want to do is to strengthen the weakest part of the wall. I've known people who have allowed the devil to go into that particular town through the same weak part of the wall over and over again and never think to themselves, I have to strengthen that part of the wall because that's my weakness. That's where I go off and do my own thing and ending up in all kinds of sinful and hurtful behavior. So what you do is, it takes discipline. It takes the grace of God. It takes both. You know, when I was in Bible college, we'd have people come and teach us, and one of them would say, you know, I just learned that I have to be disciplined and be sure to be up early in the morning and so forth. Discipline was very important. Then the next week, we'd have a teacher who would say, you know, I just learned to rest in the Lord. And we as students used to say, which one is right? And then I read in the book of Hebrews, labor to enter into his rest. In other words, God has done his part, but we also have to do our part under his grace and under his strength, because if we don't, things are just going to float down the river, and at the end of the day, we'll discover that our lives have not been very fruitful.
12: So good.
9: You know, Dr. Lutzer, that makes me think about the importance of transparency and honesty and community in our journeys, because you can hide that kind of thing only so long before it really becomes so destructive. And you've got a story about a woman who was contemplating suicide, but she got sidetracked from that thought, that destructive pattern in her life of negative thoughts, by a prayer group of some sort. Share that story with us, because I think it really displays the power of community when it comes to habits and sin.
11: You know, John, I think that one of the reasons why we can't live the Christian life alone is because of what you pointed out, namely the need for humility, the need for brokenness. For example, at Moody Church, we had a special group for men who were dealing with pornography. And they needed community. They needed accountability. Why? God uses that to humble us and show us that we do indeed need others. Now, to your point, this woman, yes, the sleeping pills were in her purse. And she wanted to commit suicide because of all the depression and all the things that happened in her life. But she thought that she would stop by the church to say goodbye to God. She goes in to church, and the women are singing songs of praise to God. I don't know, John, if you know the song, Oh Say But I'm Glad, that was a chorus we used to sing. She felt like singing, Oh God, I'm mad, I'm mad. But the women urged her to come into a prayer room. And there she spilled out all of her anger, because she had a great deal of anger toward God and toward others, because she felt that she had been victimized and been shortchanged in life. She spilled all of that out and laid it at the foot of the cross. The women began to pray for her and with her. And you know, she said she was never depressed again. Now, whether or not that's true of everyone who's listening, but that would be a wonderful suggestion. Get with other people, be honest before God, let it all hang out. And so honesty before God is absolutely critical, because the part of us that we hide, or we think we're hiding before God, is the thing that is going to give us most grief. So this is what I tell people. What you have to do is to open every door of your life. There are some people who allow God into one part of their life, but not another. So you open every cabinet, every door, and say, God, here it is. And God responds to that kind of honesty.
12: In the book, you explain why you believe the moment we begin to experience some victories in this space, you know, we start to overcome, we start to conquer, we start to, you know, live a less negative habit, sinful life, is perhaps the most dangerous part of the journey, which that word picture comes to my mind, like a perilous cliff on the road. We're experiencing getting there, but now we're in a dangerous place. Why do you think that is?
11: Maybe I'm not answering your question directly, but I was in Europe recently and I met a man who said that he was an atheist. I said to him, you know, it's fine for you to be an atheist. Are you healthy? Yes. Do you have a good job? Yes. But I said, the day is going to come when somebody's going to tell you, a doctor's going to tell you that you have 2 months to live. And then you're going to begin to say, I wonder whether or not I really do need God. And to your point, when we are in that zone where things are going well, when we seem to be victorious and we've overcome this and we've overcome that, it's a very dangerous place because at that moment, we begin to think we have it made.
12: Yeah.
11: And we never have it made. And to many people, the doctrine of the Holy Spirit is misunderstood. They think to themselves, the power of the Holy Spirit of God is given to people who have it all together. No, the Spirit has been given to help us to get it together. Yeah. Jesus said in John 7 that when I go to the Father, I'm going to pour forth the gift of the Holy Spirit. All right. How did you get saved? You got saved by looking at the cross. How do we get the fullness of the Spirit? We get the fullness of the Spirit by looking at the ascension and the fact that Jesus has been totally victorious and he has poured forth the gift of the Holy Spirit in every one of us. That's why to all the weak saints out there, and we all join you in that, the Holy Spirit is available. He is resident if you're a believer, but what he wants to do is to be president. In Egypt, they, under the pyramids, discovered grain that had been there for, what, 4,000 or 5,000 years, and they took it and put it in moist soil, and with sunlight, it grew.
12: That's amazing.
11: Imagine this. There are people today with the blessed Holy Spirit of God, but it is not transforming their lives until they are willing to have those conditions of spiritual growth so that they might experience the fullness of the Holy Spirit and walk in the Spirit. And that is available to every Christian.
12: And you might be answering that last question I wanted to ask you, and that is for the person listening, let's just create an avatar of that, the person who is a Christian, but they've got these nagging sin habits, whatever they might be. They could be extreme or they could be light, but they, in the end, create separation between them and God. They're not moving in a positive direction. They're content in that. And now they're feeling a bit of shame that I'm not motivated to do better. What do you say to them right at the end here? To give them that appetite to say, I want a richer, deeper relationship with God. I don't want to be in this chaos, in my family, at my job, or all of it. What should they do to start turning the tide of living mediocre for Christ?
11: First of all, I would bring to mind a very familiar verse that all Christians should know, 1 John chapter 1, verse 9. If we confess our sins, that's the beginning point. He is faithful and just to forgive us our sins and to cleanse us from all unrighteousness. And that cleansing gives us a new appetite to move on for God. I was talking to a woman who said, every time I go in a mall and I see a little three-year-old girl, I just absolutely am overcome by guilt because I had an abortion, and that's how old she would be if I had not had the abortion. What do I do? The Bible says that he not only forgives us, but cleanses us. There are many people who have been forgiven because they've confessed their sins, but they have never experienced the cleansing of their conscience. So this person that you described, they need to understand that even their failures, and I'm glad they're admitting them, even those failures, they can be cleansed from so that they can have a new beginning. The cleansing of the conscience is so important to free up our relationship with God to say that the past doesn't have to define me. I'm going to get on with the business of having a relationship with God daily. That's a good word, by the way. Daily, consistently, because that's where I'm going to live.
12: Yeah. Do you tie in where Jesus said, you know, be aware, that's not the word used there, but be aware of the plank in your own eye before you're worried about the speck in your brother's eye. We take that as kind of a, you know, a bit of a spiritual slap. But maybe the Lord's just being very direct. You know, before you're going after other people, look at your own heart, know what is true about you, and that puts you in a better position when you can be honest with yourself to, with humility, be able to say to someone, hey, I've noticed this.
11: You know, Jim, we're ending where we began. The key is honesty.
12: Yeah.
11: Whatever you are holding back is what you are going to pass on to somebody else if it is something that is sinful or harmful. So we have two different kinds of people listening. First of all, those who have never savingly believed on Christ, we urge you to do that. And to those of you who are believers, but you're not where you should be, stop today, stop, analyze, repent, and have a new beginning.
12: That is so good. Dr. Lutzer, this has all been so good. Thank you for being with us last time today. Great stuff. It's like a tune-up spiritually. It's just been good to sit here with you, talk with you, and, you know, really apply those things to my own life. And I'm sure literally hundreds of thousands, millions of people that are listening are doing the same. So thank you for that boldness, that willingness to say, hey, here's what I'm learning. Apply it to yourself, because we'll be better in Christ for it. So thank you.
11: And all that really matters is what matters forever.
12: Yeah, for sure. It's so good.
9: Isn't that a great place to close that conversation? Oh, my goodness. That really is a wonderful saying from Dr. Erwin Lutzer as we wrapped up. He's been our guest these past couple of episodes, and I know he's encouraged you, and I hope you'll pass that along, that encouragement in the faith. Get a copy of Dr. Lutzer's book. It's available at bookstores or online retailers. The title again is How to Say No to a Stubborn Habit, Even When You Feel Like Saying Yes. Well, this has been Focus on the Family with Jim Daly. Thanks for listening. I'm John Fuller.
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13: There's a song I first heard beside a campfire on the Cape or out beyond the Western Downs, sung by one old wiry ringer, some say not much of a singer, but his words rang true for us few gathered round. He said,

Rory. The author tells his story and we'll see how he brought all things together, saw us caught up in a tether. Well, we thought that he would never set us free, but he did.

Jesus, could you please just sit and cry with me till I can sing, till I can sing.

0: It's Mercy Me, Make It Well. Overnights on Vision Christian Radio. In just a few moments, Mandy Warby with Forerunners talking about Matthew Henry.
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3: One of our faithful heroes of the faith is Matthew Henry. Matthew Henry was born on the 18th of October, 1662, in Wales, England, and became a nonconformist minister and author. He was born at Broad Oak, Issaquoid, in a farmhouse on the borders of Flintshire and Shropshire. Matthew Henry was given a good education, first in Islington and then in Gray's Inn. Initially, he studied law, but he gave that up to study theology, and in 1687, he became a minister in a Presbyterian congregation at Chester, and while there, he founded the Presbyterian Chapel in Trinity Street, and in 1712, he moved to Mare Street, Hackney. Matthew Henry is most well known for his six-volume exposition of the Old Testament and most of the New Testament, which he completed between the years 1708 and 1710, which provides an exhaustive verse-by-verse study of the Bible. After his death, commentaries on Romans through to Revelation were completed by 13 other nonconformist ministers, which were based primarily on notes taken from Matthew Henry's teachings on those particular books. Matthew Henry's commentaries are exegetical, and his motivation for writing them was twofold. First, he wanted to provide believers with a sound explanation of Scripture to live out their faith in practical terms, and secondly, so they could have fulfilling devotional lives. George Whitfield and Charles Spurgeon both used Matthew Henry's commentaries, and they heartily endorsed them. And it's said that George Whitfield read through them four times, the last time on his knees. Charles Spurgeon said of Matthew Henry's commentaries that every minister ought to read it entirely and carefully through at least once. Matthew Henry was only 52 when he suddenly died of apoplexy at the Queen's Aid House in 1714. And it wasn't until 1860 that a memorial was erected in Chester to commemorate Matthew Henry's life. It was an obelisk that stood in the churchyard of St. Bridget's Church, but it was later moved in the 1960s to stand on a roundabout opposite the entrance to Chester Castle. Matthew Henry's commentaries are still widely read and are a standard foundational text to all serious lovers of the Bible. Matthew Henry made many profound statements in his short lifetime, but his most notable statement was this: "The woman was made of a rib out of the side of Adam, not made out of his head to rule over him,

Your Glory, Overnights on Vision Christian Radio. Heading to God's Word this morning, 2 Corinthians 5 verse 17 says, if anyone is in Christ, that person is a new creation. The old has gone, the new is here. Becoming a new creation in Christ is one of the most beautiful transformations that one can experience. But it doesn't always feel like a sudden change for people, does it? You know, we can find it at times that we don't always see the immediate evidence of a transformation, and that can lead to discouragement. It's easy to fall into the trap of thinking I'm still the same as I was before. But there's a truth here. When you come to faith in Christ, you are a new creation, and that is the beginning of a radical shift. The old ways, the old habits, the old mindsets, these things begin to fade away. You're a work in progress. You're not just improving on who you were, you are becoming someone entirely new. When you first come to this realization, you know, you may be trying to change your behavior on your own. But it's hard to do that on your own. And instead of striving on your own strength, you need to learn to rest in the truth that Christ has already made you new. You are a work in progress. Embrace your new identity in Christ. When you're tempted to go back to old patterns, remind yourself that the old has passed away, the new has come, and you, yes, you, are a new creation in Him. Let's pray. Well, Lord, thank you for making us a new creation in Christ. Help us to fully embrace

0: And we'll soon a God story. We're all a work in progress, aren't we? And a God story. We all are a God story. And Steve Mack with you overnight on Vision for a Tuesday morning, a little after 3 a.m. Eastern. Dr. Chuck Missler, 6640 on the way and beginning in Luke chapter 22 today. Also on the way, the word for today, more responsibility calls for more prayer. And we'll take a wander down memory lane this seventh day of the seventh month, 2026. Right now, though, a look at the weather around the capitals for you Tuesday. Sydney, some showers, 18. Mostly sunny for Melbourne, but very chilly start, 13 degrees. Brisbane, mostly sunny in 22. Perth, sunny in 21. Adelaide, sunny in 17. Hobart, showers, 13. Canberra, a mostly sunny top of 15 after a very cold start to the day. And Darwin, a sunny day and 32 degrees.
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8: 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Today's Bible teacher is Chuck Missler, connecting the Bible to your life and the world around you. 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
7: Well, welcome to the 22nd session of our review of the book of Luke, Luke's Gospel. And we never want to enter the Word of God without a word of prayer, so let's bow our hearts. Father, we thank you for this opportunity. We thank you for your Word. We thank you for the presence of your Holy Spirit to open our understanding to this incredible climax, to this wonderful Gospel. We pray, Father, that you would help us apprehend that which you have here for us, for our learning and growth. As we commit this hour and ourselves into your hands, in the name of Yeshua, our King indeed. Amen. Okay, well, we're moving into the final week of the gospel period. We had the triumphal entry back when we were in Luke 19, then the Olivet Discourse in Luke 21 last time. So this time, of course, we're going to deal with the Last Supper, the Last Seder, actually. It's 22, chapter 22 in Luke, but you'll also find it recorded in Matthew 26 and Mark 14. And John, of course, most of his gospel focuses on this final week. So he goes from chapter 13 all the way to 18, covering this intimate discourse and so forth. So I really encourage you as we go through this to make notes of the parallel passages and read them too, because they each have contributions the others miss. And so we're at the climax of the Gospel of Luke. And a series of events here are appointments, not accidents or coincidences. The rabbis say coincidence is not a kosher word. Every detail is under the direct control of Jesus Christ. He controls the timing, even his arrest and all that. He's in control. We'll notice that. Now, the gospel is defined by Paul in 1 Corinthians 15. We use the term gospel so loosely, and yet it's very specifically defined in the scripture that Jesus Christ died for our sins according to the scriptures, didn't disappear. It's the most documented death in the history of man. But not just died, he fulfilled dozens of specifications. Notice Paul. What Paul did not mention is the gospel. He didn't mention his example, his teaching, or even his miracles. And he did not just disappear. He died. He died for our sins, and he fulfilled hundreds of detailed specifications from the scriptures. So we're now going to engage in this climactic chronicle of the ultimate offering, the Passover lamb that taketh away the sin of the world. So verse 1, now the feast of unleavened bread drew nigh, which is called the Passover. Now recognize that Luke is a Gentile, not Jewish. The Feast of Unleavened Bread is a dominant label for about an eight-day celebration, in which is Passover. The terms are used often interchangeably and cause some confusion. Denotatively, there are separate feasts. The Feast of Passover is always on the 14th of Nisan. That means it could be any day of the week, depending on how the calendar falls. The Feast of Unleavened Bread is on the 15th of Nisan and lasts 7 days, at least as it's currently being observed. And the Feast of First Fruits is on the morning after Shabbat, after Passover, according to Leviticus 23. Thus, it's contained within the Feast of Unleavened Bread that embraces all of these, but all three feasts are distinct and separate. Now, the Akedah in Genesis 22 is one of the first places where this kind of thing shows up, because Abraham tells Isaac that God will provide himself a lamb. We don't catch that often in verse 7 of Genesis 22. They're going up the hill, and Isaac's, we have the wood, where's the lamb? Abraham says that God will provide himself a lamb. And you think that's just a stall for the kid until he got up the hill. No, the Holy Spirit's superintending the text, every detail. We also, as we move into the New Testament, John the Baptist twice introduces Jesus publicly with a very Jewish title. Behold the Lamb that taketh away the sin of the world. These are Passover labels. These are Jewish labels. And there's also many, many anticipatory symbolisms all through the Bible. The whole idea of leaven being a type of sin and getting the leaven out of the house as part of Passover. The fact that not a bone was to be broken is predicted in the Old Testament several times. The timing of all this, it was on the anniversary of the new beginning under Noah. Noah's ark came to rest on the 17th day of the 7th month of the Genesis calendar, which is the 14th day on the 1st of Nisan on the religious calendar, which is to be the beginning of months. And then it's on the 3rd day of that is the 17th. And so we find this whole thing is anticipated in the structure of Genesis chapter 8, verse 4 and following. So we can go on and on. These examples are tucked away all through the pages of the Bible, from Genesis 1 to Revelation 22. Now, Passover, since on the 14th of Nisan, can be any day of the week, depending on how the calendar falls. The Feast of Unleavened Bread follows that. And following that, somewhere, no matter where they are in the week, comes the Shabbat, the seventh day. It's the morning after the seventh day that they celebrate the Feast of First Fruits. But it's embraced by the Feast of Unleavened Bread because it runs for 7 or 8 days, depending. And so that Jesus rose from the dead when? On the Feast of First Fruits, because he was our first fruits. We discover that these feasts are not only commemorative historically, they're predictive prophetically. And the three spring feasts, Passover, Feast of Unleavened Bread, Feast of First Fruits, they speak of his first coming. The last three feasts, the three fall feasts, Feast of Trumpets, Yom Kippur, and Feast of Tabernacles, fall in the month of Tishri. They all speak in some way of his second coming. Between these is this strange one, Shavuot, or Pentecost, which is the day that the church was born in Acts chapter 2. And it may be pregnant with a lot of other meanings too. I encourage you to study these seven feasts of Moses in the Bible. There's another feast that's alluded to in the Bible that is not a Feast of Moses, and that's Hanukkah. But that's mentioned in John 10:22, and is important to understand prophetically. But let's get down to verse 2. And the chief priests and the scribes sought how they might kill him, for they feared the people. Now, we know from Matthew 26, verse 5, they specifically planned to have him, to catch him other than on a feast day, because they feared the people in an uprising. They knew that if there was a rumble of some kind, the Romans would be really unglued. So they wanted to do it low profile, not during a feast day. And of course, it's interesting, it all occurs on the highest feast of the year, because Jesus is controlling the timing, as we'll notice. Then entered Satan into Judas. Now, this is a strange phrase. Demons indwell others, but it's a rare thing for Satan himself to indwell Judas. But that's what it says. Then entered Satan into Judas, who surnamed Iscariot, being the number of the 12. In other words, he's one of the insiders, the 12. And so he was motivated and energized by none other than Satan himself. And that's confirmed also in John 13 and elsewhere. You know, it's really sobering to realize how close a person can come to God's kingdom and still be lost. Judas was with him those 3 years, 3.5 years, whatever. And yet, he allowed himself to get adversarial to the God of the universe. Can you imagine? Satan's participation in Jesus' death was his own downfall. For through dying, Jesus conquered Satan and death. So the ellipsis is interesting there. Let's move on to verse 4. And he went his way and communed with the chief priest, that is Judas. He went his way and he communed with the chief priests and captains how he might betray him unto them. And they were glad and covenanted to give him money. And of course, most of us realize he was betrayed for how much? 30 pieces of silver. If you go to Zechariah in the Old Testament, chapter 11, it says it has a very interesting a few verses there, verses that should capture our respect for the subtlety of the text all through the Bible. Zechariah writes, I said unto them, if you think good, give me my price, and if not, forbear. So they weighed for my price 30 pieces of silver. He's not finished. And the Lord said unto me, cast it unto the potter. A goodly price that I was prized out of them. And I took the 30 pieces of silver and cast them to the potter in the house of the Lord. This is a little skit or something that Zechariah is playing out at God's instruction. And God is saying that his price, God's price, that I was prized out of them, is 30 pieces of silver. The first person in here is very interesting. The price is interesting, 30 pieces of silver. It's interesting where this transaction takes place. Is in the house of the Lord, that is in the temple. And who ends up with the money? The potter. And we know from the New Testament that Judas, when he regretted what he had gotten into, he came back to give them the money back. They wouldn't accept it. He threw it on the floor and went out and hung himself. They couldn't put the money in the treasury because that was against the law. But they had good accountants on board. They figured they can spend the money paying for anticipated expenses. And the temple was responsible for burying strangers that died in the precincts. And so they had that some of those occurred every year, apparently. And there was a bargain piece of land by a potter, very cheap. They bought that land to bury strangers in. Who ends up with the 30 pieces of silver? The potter. Just as Zechariah lays out years before. The amount, the location of the transaction, and who ends up with the money, all tucked away. One of these remarkable little passages in Zechariah. So for what it's worth, let's move on. And he went his way and communed with the chief priests and captains how he might betray him into them, and they were glad and covenant to give him money. And he promised and sought opportunity to betray him unto them in the absence of the multitude. That was the plan. Certainly not on a holiday, and certainly not the biggest holiday of the year, when every able-bodied Jew is required by law to be in Jerusalem. Psalm 41:9 points out this was all predicted, and Psalm 55 deals with it also. And also Psalm 69, one of the most quoted psalms in the Bible, on it goes. So you can dig those out at your leisure, and we'll move on here. Jesus predicted all of this back in Matthew 17 and Matthew 20 and elsewhere. Then came the day of unleavened bread, when the Passover must be killed. The Passover seed, see, the Passover lamb is killed between the evenings, on the 14th of Nisan. It starts at sundown and goes on. And he sent Peter and John saying, go and prepare us the Passover that we may eat. And they said unto him, where wilt thou that we prepare? And he said unto them, behold, when ye are entered into the city, there shall be a man meeting you, bearing a pitcher of water. Follow him into the house where he entereth in. This is a very strange sign because the women always got the water. In this case, this is a clue, a sign. This is some kind of prearrangement that's implied here. So it may have been an undercover sign to keep it because of security. The fact that a man's doing it is unusual. And ye shall say unto the goodman of the house, the master saith unto thee, where is the guest chamber where I shall eat the Passover with my disciples? And he shall show you a large upper room furnished. There, make ready. Straightforward all the way. And they went and found as he had said unto them, and they made ready the Passover. And this would include a temple-approved lamb that was roasted. It would include appropriate wine and unleavened bread. I might mention that Nisan is in the spring, and grapes are harvested in the fall. So this was not grape juice, because they had no refrigeration. This is wine as we think of wine. I know there's a lot of people still write papers trying to challenge that. Those are people that are unfamiliar with the agricultural cycle in Israel. And then, of course, unleavened bread is part of the program here. Bitter herbs, commemorating their bondage in Egypt. All these things are spelled out in Exodus 12, in what they call the Egyptian Passover, the initial event that this celebrates. And when the hour was come, he sat down, and the 12 apostles with him. And he said unto them, with desire I have desired to eat this Passover with you before I suffer. And it's interesting to realize, even up in the Galilee and on this trip down to Jerusalem, how frequently he makes reference to the fact that his destiny is to suffer and be killed. And they didn't get it. They didn't pick up on that. This Passover, this is his last Passover, has some interesting characteristics. And I say unto you, I will not any more eat thereof until it be fulfilled in the kingdom of God. And he took the cup and gave thanks and said, take this, divide it among yourselves. And now the bread and wine, it's interesting, we take this so for granted when we do take communion. It started with Melchizedek back in Genesis 14, that he offers to Abraham bread and wine. Joseph's prophetic interpretations in Egypt also dealt with the baker and the wine steward. The wine steward in chapter 40, the baker later in chapter 40. The bread of life discourse by Jesus in John 6 all echoes these things in advance, if you will. The wine at Cana in John 2. And so we have all of these showing up. Now, in Exodus chapter 6, verses 6 and 7, we have the labels of four cups at Passover. And they're labeled from this passage, from Exodus 6, verses 6 and 7. Where it says, wherefore say unto the children of Israel, I am the Lord, and I will bring you out from under the burdens of the Egyptians. I will rid you out of their bondage. I will redeem you with a stretched out arm and with great judgments. And I will take you to me for a people, and I will be to you a God. And ye shall know that I am the Lord your God, which bringeth you out from under the burdens of the Egyptians. It's from this Hebrew text that we define the four cups. The bringing out from under the burdens, ridding them of bondage, or redemption, if you will. I will redeem you with a stretched out arm, and I will take you to me. Wow, that's key. Because in this upper room, not carried in Luke, but in John, there are several chapters that are dedicated to his discourse with them over this. How I go to prepare a place for you, and so forth. In chapter 14, precious, precious chapter. Chapter 17, this intimate. It's the only place we have, word for word, this intimate prayer between Jesus and the Father. So these are the four cups, the cup of the bringing out, the cup of delivery, the cup of redemption, or sometimes called the cup of blessing, and the cup of taking out. These are the four cups. 1 Corinthians 10 deals with this also. There were bringing out, delivering, redemption, blessing. What's interesting is they only get to the third one. They don't take the last one. And he's not going to touch that until we're all with him, when he takes us out and we're together. Can you imagine the detail here? Four cups. The third cup, the cup of blessing, as Paul calls it in 1 Corinthians 10. That was used, of course, for the Lord's Supper, or we call communion. It's interesting that the Mishnah, the Jewish commentary, alludes to the mixing of warm water with the wine, and the libraries are full of speculations by rabbis. They don't know why they do that, but they know they do that. And they don't know why they do it because they don't read John 19 or Matthew 27, which explains the cause of death. And we go on. And Jesus continues, I say unto you, I will not drink of the fruit of the wine until the kingdom of God shall come. And so some scholars, in fact, I think most of the serious ones, believe that the fourth cup is deferred. It's that fourth cup that's they didn't finish, that he's going to finish when we are with him at the marriage supper. Continues verse 19, and he took bread and gave thanks and brake it and gave it to them, saying, this is my body, which is given for you. This do in remembrance of me. How interesting it is that even to this day, the matzah in a Jewish Passover is striped and pierced. It's in three parts, and the middle one is hidden and so forth. It's interesting that Jesus only introduces in his entire ministry only two sacraments. This is one of them. We call it the Lord's Supper, or communion. And the other one is baptism. Those are the two sacraments, the only two sacraments. He says, likewise, also the cup after supper, saying, this cup is the New Testament of my blood, which is shed for you. Now realize, Luke is getting all this from testimony. We see the pattern more intensely portrayed, that they took the bread first, the wine last, and so forth. In the more, John and Matthew were there, and they detail it more accurately. In any case, the Last Supper was instituted for at least three reasons. This do in remembrance of me, Paul tells us in 1 Corinthians 11. The other reason is to proclaim his death until he returns. That also comes up in 1 Corinthians 11. And of course, in 1 Corinthians 10, it's a reminder to the unity of the church. These are the three express reasons in the text. Get to verse 21 now. And but behold, the hand of him that betrayeth me is with me on the table. This is a bombshell. Judas was undercover. He was planning to betray him at a more convenient time. But I want to emphasize that Jesus is in control. And here in this dinner, he announces that he's going to be betrayed, and the betrayer is here at the table. Can you imagine the panic in Judas? He's got a problem. He's either got to give this thing up, or he's got to move out right now. It's sort of a fish and cut bait moment. And he obviously, you know, leaves the area. Truly the Son of Man goeth as it was determined, Jesus talking. Truly the Son of Man goeth as it was determined. But woe unto that man by whom he is betrayed. Because that was predicted in Psalm 41, verse 9. And there's a whole thing, background of that psalm with Ahithophel and all that. We won't get into that here. It is quoted, though, as being fulfilled by Judas prophetically. And so Judas is on his way. Of course, that stirs up a lot of discussion. And by the way, there's probably more than 12 there. The 12 were there, but there are probably more, by the way, because Cleopas and some of the others were also there later after the resurrection. They began to inquire among themselves which of them it was that should do this thing. So they're buzzing about that. But again, they start getting into their pride and selfishness here. There was also strife among them of which of them would be accounted the greatest. It's interesting. They didn't just focus on the fact, hey, there's a mole in the area, there's a spy in the group or something. They also start to argue about who's going to be sitting at the right place and all that stuff. There's worldliness even here at the Last Seder. How characteristic. And this wasn't the first time, of course, because we saw that in Luke 9. It shows up in Matthew 20 and Mark 9 of the strife, whose pride is always there. And Jesus said unto them, the kings of the Gentiles exercise lordship over them, and they that exercise authority upon them are called benefactors. But ye shall not be so. But he that is greatest among you, let him be as the younger, and he that is chief as he that doth serve. And in the other accounts, of course, they have the washing of the feet and so forth as a demonstration that here the Lord himself is taking the most menial task in that custom. But he continues here, for whether is greater, he that sitteth at meat or he that serveth? Is not he that sitteth at meat? But I am among you as he that serveth. Ye are they which have continued with me in my temptations, and I appoint you unto you a kingdom, as my Father hath appointed unto me. So he's telling him to be cool, but have a servant's heart, that ye may eat and drink at my table in my kingdom and sit on the thrones judging the 12 tribes of Israel. Boy, this is an interesting phrase. We know there's 12 tribes. There are 12 apostles, and those apostles are going to rule from thrones over the 12 tribes, which means, by the way, that Paul's not one of them because he was called to the Gentiles. So there's a whole other thing out of that. But 12 apostles, 12 tribes, and here they're linked together. And the Lord said, Simon, Simon, behold, Satan hath desired to have you that he may sift you as wheat. Boy, Peter singled out already, huh? By the way, something everyone misses. The word you there is in the plural. It's not just Peter. We always pick on him because of what happens later. But it's all of us. Satan hath desired to have you, all of you, that he may sift you as wheat. But we have an intercessor. Jesus' full-time job right now is to intercede on our behalf. Man, what an advocate we have right in the throne room of the universe. Anyway, he continues here, but I have prayed for thee that thy faith fail not, and when thou art converted, strengthen the brethren. When thou art converted. So even after the resurrection, he's going to tell the disciples and Peter what's happened. In other words, he's not considered part of the clique there because of his denials. Later on, up in Galilee, when they have that breakfast by the seaside, John 21, he gives Peter three chances to reconfirm himself. But here he says, when thou art converted, strengthen the brethren. I hope he's praying for me that my faith fail not. He should be praying for all of us that our faith fail not. What an advocate to have. Converted, turned around, of course, and you know what that means. And he said to them, Peter said, Lord, I am ready to go with thee, both into prison and to death. Isn't that great? Boy, if Peter was anything, he was courageous, a little impulsive perhaps. How interesting it is that we fail in our strong suit, not our weakest suit. Here Peter is bold. If he had a strength, it was boldness, and yet he's the one that fails to be bold when he needs to be bold. That should humble all of us. Whatever we think our strength is, that's our vulnerability also. Maybe pride is part of that dimension. We always fail at the point of our greatest strength. Abraham's faith. Remember, he lied about his wife, Sarah. Didn't really lie. He was a sister too, but still, it was a misleading statement. Moses' meekness. He was known as a meek man. That was one of his characteristics. Yet he lost his temper, and thus he failed to inherit what was his. Denied entrance into Canaan in Numbers 20. And Peter's bravery, because he denies the Lord three times. That poor guy, he's going to be remembered throughout eternity as the guy that denied the Lord. Think of David. He's the one that's going to be remembered as an adulterer and a murderer. And Jesus said, I tell thee, Peter. He just said, I'll go to prison, I'll go to death. Jesus said, I tell thee, Peter, the cock shall not crow this day before thou shalt thrice deny that thou knowest me. And it's more colorfully expressed in one of the other Gospels. Before the cock crow twice, you'll deny me thrice. That just tells you the first time he crowed twice. But anyway, we go on here. It would seem to be a contradiction in Mark 14:30. Before the cock crow twice, thou shalt deny me thrice. And because that famous movie about Jesus done in the 20s, they worked that phrase. And so we all remember that.
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3: Consider Psalm 56 and verse 9. When I cry out to you, then my enemies will turn back. This I know because God is for me. In the early days of America, a stranger asked how he might identify George Washington among those present at Congress. He was told, "You can easily distinguish him when Congress goes to prayer. Washington is the gentleman who kneels down." Washington was known as a man who prayed. When the fate of the new nation hung in the balance at Valley Forge, he frequently found rest and relief in prayer. Stories from that era describe Washington as a man of prayer, especially under pressure. A farmer returned home and told his wife, "George Washington will succeed and the Americans will secure their independence." His wife said, "Isaac, what makes you think so?" He replied, "I heard him pray out in the woods today, and the Lord will surely hear his prayer." "He will, Hannah, rest assured, he will." When we have less, we're more aware of our need and we pray more. But as we acquire and achieve more, we become more self-sufficient and pray less. That's a mistake. The more God entrusts you, the more you need his strength, his wisdom, his guidance, and his grace. David sat on a throne and ruled Israel. Was he proud or arrogant? No. "When I cry out to you," he said, "then my enemies will turn back. This I know because God is for me. In God I have put my trust. I will not be afraid." So today, remember, more responsibility calls for more prayer. And that's Vision's Word for Today.
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Nathan Tasker, Never Too Far Gone, Riley Clemens for the good, Overnights on Vision. It's a Tuesday morning, let's do this. And wander down memory lane today. It's Tuesday, the 7th day of July 2026. This gentleman here having a birthday today, Reg Lindsay. He actually died back in 2008, aged 79. Australian country singer. He had his biggest hit single with Armstrong in 1971. Host of the long-running country music TV shows, Reg Lindsay's Country Homestead. And he has won 3 Golden Guitars and was awarded an OAM for services to music and wrote more than 500 songs, and he toured all over the nation. Michael Voss, better known as Vossy, born in Orbost, Victoria, he's 51 today, AFL player and the former coach of both Brisbane and Carlton. He was appointed coach of Carlton beginning in season 2022, but resigned as coach in May of this year, after 1 win in 9 games. He captained the Brisbane Lions in their 2001, 02 and 03 premierships, so he's quite successful back in the day. And in 96, he was co-winner of the Brownlow Medal with Essendon James Hurd. Another birthday of note today, Jack Whitehall, born in London, England. He's 38, English comedian, TV presenter and actor. He is best known for his stand-up comedy and for starring as JP in the TV series Fresh Meat and for playing Alfie Wickers in the TV series Bad Education. A couple of events on this day. Sliced bread was sold for the first time by the Chillicothe Baking Company in Chillicothe, Missouri, 1928. Has anything been better than sliced bread? What was better before sliced bread? That's what I want to know. A future US president, Jimmy Carter, 21, married his fiancée, Rosalind, 18 at the time, in 1946. And October 19th, 2019, they became the longest wed presidential couple, having overtaken George and Barbara Bush at 26,765 days. And Rosalind died on November the 19th, 2023, and Jimmy Carter died aged 100 in 2024. The first successful colour television broadcast was made in the US on this day, 1950. And an Elvis Presley recording was played on radio for the first time by Memphis disc jockey Dewey Phillips, who aired That's All Right, Mama on WHBG. That was on this day, 1954. A few events and birthdays on this day, Tuesday, 7th day of July, 2026.

0: David Leonard, well done on Vision Christian Radio for a Tuesday morning. It's Steve Mack with you, a little after 4 a.m. Eastern, a bit after 2 a.m. in the West, 3:30 a.m. Central. And Bernie Dimas had a different perspective in a few moments this morning, talking about envy. Weird news this hour, also today with Jeff Vines and the series Simple Truths, and today talking about successful living, and later in the hour, a Bible study in 2 Corinthians chapter 5. All that and more on the way, but the weather for your Tuesday ahead: Sydney, showers at 18, Melbourne, a mostly sunny, top of 13, very cold day though, Brisbane, a mostly sunny day, 22 degrees, Perth, sunny, 21, Adelaide, mostly sunny, 17, showers for Hobart, 13, mostly sunny, but a cold day in Canberra, 15 degrees, and Darwin, sunny, and a top of 32 degrees.
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7: Envy is probably one of the most destructive of all emotions. We see something someone else has and we want it. Wars have been fought over envy. That's why it numbers amongst the seven deadly sins. And let me tell you, it's still deadly today. Hi, I'm Bernie Diamond and welcome again to the program as together with my special guest Keith Henry, we take another look at overcoming sin and temptation. I imagine that envy is one of those emotions, let's not call it emotion, let's call it what it really is. Envy is one of those sins that we experience from our earliest childhood. Little Johnny next door has a new toy car and I want it. Or little Sarah next door has a brand new doll and you want it. So we envy what they have. We want to get our hands on what they have. And then we grow up. And it's so easy to envy the things that other people have or how they look or who they're married to or what other people think of them. So easy. You may have heard me say this before, but I really used to suffer from this. I couldn't stand it. I hated it when someone else had something that I couldn't have. You stand back and think about it and you realize two things about envy. Firstly, it doesn't have a single redeeming feature. It's just plain ugly. And secondly, it's an incredibly destructive sin. While I envy what you have, and you envy what I have, we can't have any trust between us. There can't be any closeness or friendship. It robs us of the most important thing of all, relationship. Envy has always been a deadly sin. And you know something today, right here and now? It's still deadly. I'm joined today again by Keith Henry. Keith, thanks for joining us.
8: Pleasure, Bernie.
7: Been such a blessing. You know, Keith has some real insights about these seven deadly sins. It's not because he specializes in each one of them or anything like that. Keith spent the last 10 years of his life really understanding different personality types we have. And what it turns out is that each different personality type has one particular sin that it specializes in. Now, Keith, tell us about envy. What's this envy thing all about? Where does it come from? Where does it start from?
2: Envy, I believe, is one of the most misunderstood seven deadly sins, and as you said, one of the most destructive, only because people don't know a way out of it.
7: Mm.
2: And the secret is envy is really love of what other people have. Mm. It comes back to that love point of view. God is love,
7: mm-hmm.
2: and in envy, we love what somebody else has. But when you get it, often you don't want it. Mm. It's one of those things, I want it when I can't get it. When I do have it, I don't want it anymore.
7: It's really interesting. Envy, I was reading something the Apostle Paul wrote in Galatians chapter 5. Have a listen. He says, the works of the flesh are obvious. Sexual immorality, impurity, licentiousness, idolatry, sorcery, enmity, strife, jealousy, anger, quite a list. Quarrels, dissensions, factions, envy, drunkenness, carousing, and things like that. I'm warning you against them. Interesting that envy numbers amongst those sorts of sins. Idolatry, sorcery, strife, jealousy, anger, envy. It's right up there.
2: It is. Envy is in the mind. This is what makes it so strong. Envy is a sensitivity to something. And people who have envy are very, very much live in their mind. Mm. They're thinking, and often in the past. And they actually do or rethink things that have happened in the past and put a different slant on it so that they are envious of, they should have had that, or why didn't they have it? What was wrong with me? Mm. And it brings about shame and guilt and all the destructive forces. Envy is terrible. And all the deadly sins are terrible, but this one is the hardest one to overcome.
7: So what sort of person is more prone to envy than another?
2: It's funny when you ask that question, because you don't really expect the answer. In the Bible, in Romans 12, where it talks about the seven personality mm-hmm. types, it's actually the carer. And who do we think the carer is? The carer is that lovely, sweet, kind.
7: That is bizarre.
2: It is, isn't it? Because in their personality, the carer wants to be unique. They want to be special. They want to be different.
7: Mm.
2: And they can see things that are special and that are different that we can't. That their sensitivity level is the highest of all personalities.
7: Mm-hmm.
2: And so they actually...
7: That makes sense.
2: Yeah. And what happens is they can see, like if you were hurting right now in your feelings, you had a problem, I wouldn't say it, mm-hmm. they would. And they'd start asking you questions. They want to help people. They have a natural inclination to help people, but when they're not doing that, they can get depressed easily. They have bipolar. They can, they could commit suicide if it got really bad. It's so, so destructive because they're thinking all the time and regurgitating things.
7: They're emotionally sensitive.
2: Very emotionally sensitive.
7: And there's an upside to that, and there's a downside to that.
2: Well, the upside too is in the carer is one of the nicest, happiest, fulfill people out. The way out of this, as I said at the start, is envy is a love of what other people have and what I don't have.
7: Before we talk about the way out, I just want to understand why it is that someone whom we all love, the carer, the one who pulls alongside and spends the time with us and lots of stuff, why is it particularly the carer who is prone to envy? Why?
2: Because of their sensitivity. They see things in it. They have a real appreciation for creativity, for mm-hmm. instance, and for music or things like that, that we don't have. And they see things in the world that we don't have a sensitivity for.
7: Okay. And so I guess because they see things so deeply, they latch onto them and they want them?
2: That's right. They do. And they want to be special.
7: Mm. Okay. So what's the way out? I mean, if someone's... It must be almost a Jekyll and Hyde thing because on the outside they're so loving and so warm, and on the inside this envy thing must eat away like a cancer.
2: It is. It's a bit like, the leader is an adrenaline junkie,
7: mm-hmm.
2: Just wants to do things that challenge them and gets adrenaline going. This is the closest in a way. You wouldn't think it, but this is the closest in the way to the leader in terms of that. They want the highs and lows because they have the feeling sensitivity. They want to go up and then come down and realise what it's like again and go up again. Mm-hmm. They're going, their sensitivity levels.
7: A sort of cyclothymic type of...
2: Yeah.
7: Okay.
2: Yeah. And the way out of it is the way that you enter it. Envy is love of other things. The actual way out of it is being a carer is love of God, but love of others, to care for them. They have the sensitivity to see where you're hurting. They have a sensitivity to help you. And so they have to, if they take it away from themselves, this is the only way out for them. They actually have to focus on using that sensitivity to help people and not take things as somebody's had a go at me all the time. Because they're sensitive, you could say something and not mean it. They take it and they run away.
7: Now, they're oversensitive sometimes.
2: Oversensitive.
7: See, interesting, before I became a Christian, I was always very envious. Now, I'm not a carer by any stretch of the imagination, but I did experience envy. I hated it when other people succeeded. And I didn't think about it much, but when I became a Christian, God turned my life around and I began to serve other people.
2: Yes.
7: It's just what I do now. And I get so much fulfillment. Envy's just gone. It doesn't exist anymore for me. I love it when other people succeed now. And I never thought about it.
2: That's the divine nature. So the Bible said we should participate in the divine nature. The divine nature is centered on focusing on other people. You've stopped focusing on yourself, Bernie, and now you're fulfilled. You were never fulfilled when you're focused on yourself.
7: Ever, ever. All right, we're going to talk tomorrow about another of the seven deadly sins. In fact, the last one. And this one is pride. And I'm going to tell you, Keith, I keep running into these and think, I remember that one too. So I'm really interested to see what you have to say about pride tomorrow.
2: Look forward to it, Bernie.
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0: Jamie McDonald, Ain't No Way, and Phil Wickham with Crowder. It really is. It really is Amazing Grace. It's Steve Mack with you overnight for a Tuesday morning. On the way in a few moments today with Jeff Vines, the series about simple truths and this morning's message, successful living. But first of all, some weird news. And in some weird news today, a rare Chimera apple has been found in New Zealand. Curious visitors are flocking to a New Zealand produce store to catch a glimpse of the apple that is half red and half yellow, with colours split almost perfectly down the middle. It was found in a May delivery of red Braeburn apples at a market in Christchurch. Chimera apples are believed to occur in less than 1 in a million fruits, result from a genetic mutation that causes the apple to form from cells from two different genetic backgrounds. The store's owner, Heather, said the apple has become something of a local celebrity. People have gone home and told their other half and they haven't believed them, so they've come back with them. Well, most of us can't do that unless we visit New Zealand, but I'm sure if you Google rare Chimera, you'll see the pictured evidence. That's pretty cool. I guess the apple is the apple of Heather's eye.
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5: 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This is Today with Jeff Vines. My name is Bill. Thanks for joining me. 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
6: You know, if there's one thing about Christianity that should stand out above and beyond every other philosophy or world system or worldview, it's that the man or woman you see in the mirror today should be different than the man or the woman you saw 5 years ago, or from the time that you first came into the kingdom, that you walked the cross, and now you're with Christ and His Spirit is in you. That the man or woman that you're going to see 5 or 10 years from now is going to be different than the one today. And if it's anything, it's that. The power of inward transformation. So now you have to ask the real question then. If that's true, that's unique to Christianity, that is maybe our strongest position, if not our strongest position, then why is it that we see so little change? That the man or woman in the mirror is not different 5 or 10 years from now. Now, folks, to me, that is the question. Because as we defend our faith today, that is the question of an unbelieving world. You talk about inward transformation, why don't I see it? Gandhi even said, I like your Christ, I just don't like your Christian. Now, if we're going to come face to face in the mirror with who we are, we got to take a little journey. I want to do that with two vignettes to start out. Go ahead and turn over in your Bible to Philippians chapter 3, verse 12. And I want you to hold that there. Philippians 3, 12, while you're doing that, I want you to gather in here two quick vignettes to make a comparison. Here's the first. I've got a pastor friend who was invited recently to visit a halfway house for young people. He said that he was asked to speak for an hour and a half. The addictions in this place are so intense that for most of them, they will spend more time in the halfway house than they've lived up to that time. And then at the end, during the Q&A time, a young man about 14 years old stood up at the back and said this, "Sir, it is impossible for me to look at a young woman without just one desire in my mind. Can you help me? Can you break me of this? Because my future is destroyed. My mind is possessing me. There is no hope for me. Can you please help me? Now, I want you to remember that little vignette, and let's go to another one. Here's the second one. It involves an internationally known young woman now, Casey Bernal, who died in the Columbine shootings. 2 days before she died, she was videoed by her Christian youth group. And here's what she said in front of the camera. And I quote, "I just try not to contradict myself. I just want to get rid of all the hypocrisy and live for Jesus Christ." Now, 2 days later, at her funeral, or I don't know if it was a few days, probably would have been a few days later than that, but a few days later, she finds herself looking down the barrel of a gun. And the gunman at Columbine asked her a simple question, "Are you a follower of Jesus?" Had she said no, she probably would have lived, but she decided that she's tired of the hypocrisy. She wants to try not to contradict herself. So with boldness and courage, say what you want to, but with boldness and courage, she said, "Yes, I am a follower of Jesus," and she paid for that statement with her life. Now, here's what I find interesting. That 14-year-old boy I told you about and this young girl had something in common. They were both raised in Christian homes. Why the difference? Why does one turn out to give her life and the others go down to a destructive, almost debilitating life? What is the difference? On the one hand, people will come and say, well, it's very simple. It's a matter of hearing and doing. James 1:21 talks about that. He says, "Therefore, get rid of all moral filth and the evil that is so prevalent and humbly accept the word planted in you." So in other words, just because you come in here every weekend and you hear the word doesn't mean you accept it, nor does it mean that it's planted firmly in you and has a pragmatic working in your everyday life. He says, accept the word planted in you, which can save you. And this is not salvation of the soul. This is to save you from the disasters the world will bring. And then he says in verse 22, "Do not merely listen to the word and so deceive yourselves." In other words, if you think that you change just by hearing and just by gaining more and more knowledge, he says, you're deceiving yourself. Instead, he says, do what the word says. So on one hand, you could say in simplicity, well, it's very simple. Everybody heard the same message, but some heard while others decided to do. Others heard the truth and they pragmatically applied it to their lives. I just don't think it's that simple. Now, follow me on this other hand. Now, sometimes it's true, agreed. Sometimes it is true. But on the other hand, the answer can be quite complex. Let me illustrate it with a third vignette. I got another pastor friend who lives in Atlanta. About 10 years ago, he was contacted by an Olympic medalist who wanted to come and spend some time. Said, "I'm hurting, but I've heard your sermons online. I believe that you can help me." So they had this meeting, sat across the table from each other, and this Olympic medalist told him a fascinating story. He said, "You know, from the age of 12, I wanted to win a gold medal in the 100 meters. I've been sprinting all my life." And so he said, "I've done all the hard work. 7 years I give my life to this whole thing." And he looked at my friend and he said, "Then here we are at the Olympics. I've won all my heats. I'm at the gate. I'm about to go for the gold. 7 years have long and hard work had passed. And here I am. The marker's about ready to say, on your mark, get set, and the gun will fire." And just before he gets to the gunfire, a thought enters my mind. I don't know where it came from, but there it just pops into existence. Something that I had suppressed for ages. And it was this. He said, the thought entered my mind just before the gun went off to run the most important race of my life, to finally cross the threshold. And the thought was this: I wonder if my father is watching. He had an estranged relationship with his dad. There was no love. There was no encouragement. And just when he was about to cross a threshold, just when he was about to make great strides, the memory of a difficult and lost relationship. And my friend said, isn't it amazing? We pastors know this. In every life, there is a pain just beneath the surface of every life, and it raises its ugly head at the brink of success. Just when you're about to cross the threshold, it's like a ball and chain that keeps pulling you back, that won't quite let you succeed because this comes up again. You see, I think you have to wonder about the boy in the first illustration. What were the outside influences brought to bear on his life? Did he have an abusive father, a negligent mother, sexual abuse of some kind in a family member? What was it that led him to where he is and the difference between what he became into what God wants us to become? Now listen to this. This is the most important thing I'm going to say. No, it's not, but it's important. Listen, what Paul is going to tell you in Philippians 3 is it doesn't matter why. It doesn't matter what you started out with and what somebody did to you. What matters is that you understand the key to successful living, to where you wake up every morning You're being changed inwardly, but also nothing gets you down, man. You just take life as it comes, because let's be honest. Let's just say it out loud. Life, what, is about difficult times. And if you're honest with yourself, stuff happens. Now, you know I wanted to say the other word, but I didn't say it. Stuff happens to all of us, and there's nothing you can do about it. And when the Apostle Paul writes this, I'm convinced that he's trying to tell us, here are the keys to successful living. This is the abundant life. No matter what happened in your past, this is where you go from here. And here's the first key. He says, you must train the mind to forget. You've got to train your mind to forget. You're going to have to make some decisions, young people, maybe that your parents didn't make. Nobody can make these decisions for you. There have got to be some things in your life that you learn to forget. You train your mind to forget what happened. When I was in New Zealand, a sheep farmer took me out in the town of Nelson to his sheep paddocks. He had 12 of them. But there was one paddock that was poisoning his sheep, and he couldn't figure out why. If it was the pesticides or what. But it happened to be the sheep's favorite paddock. Man, what a story to life. And then my job was, once we got all the sheep out of the gate, my job was to close the gate. And as I closed that gate, knowing the sheep would never return, I couldn't help but to think of the symbolism of life. Some of you have been in a paddock for so long, you need to get out and close the gate and never go back again. And some of you have been wounded somewhere, there's something happening in your past, but you keep going back in the gate. You keep forcing. You'll climb the fence if somebody closes it and locks it. You'll jump over. You'll find a way back in. I love the movie Bagger Vance. Most of you are not going to know that movie because it's a golfer's movie, but it's one of my favorite movies. Will Smith plays the caddy. And it's about Captain Juno, who was a great golfer, a great champion until he went away to war. And he led a regiment of men, and all of his men were killed except for him. So he has to live with this now. And he feels like he let them down. So now, because of a past experience in the movie, he lives a debilitated, dejected, despondent life. And the memories of the past destroy any capacity he has to live, to really live in the future. But Bagger Vance, played by Will Smith, is trying to help him. If you know the movie, he's like an angel. And Bagger says to him, all right, Captain Juno, it's time for you to move on now. Time for you to forget the past. And Captain Juno looks at him and says, in this scene, I can't. You don't understand, Bagger. And Bagger says, oh, I love this. He says, I don't need to understand. Ain't a soul on this entire earth ain't got a burden to carry he don't understand. You ain't alone in that, but you've been carrying this one long enough. Time to go on now. Lay it down. I always cry. Even though I've seen that movie 100 times, I cry every time as if I don't know it's coming because I'm a big softy. But you have to understand, you know why a pastor would cry, because he sits in his office week after week and he listens to these stories of the past, of abusive parents, of horrible school years, of demoralizing teachers, of cruel adolescents, of horrible family life, of legalistic and hypocritical churches that use people, of disastrous marriages, of controlling or abusive husbands, of unfaithful wives, and a home life that just sucks the life and hope right out of you. And for a lot of people, I sit across the table and I want to say this to them, and I don't mean to be insensitive, but I got to tell you something. For a lot of people, the past, they just won't close the gate, and it's like a ball and chain. And every time they're ready to cross the threshold, because they had a bad relationship in the past, they can't have a healthy one now. Because they had a bad experience at their job in the past, they can't have a great occupation now. And it just pulls on them. And every time they're getting ready to cross the threshold and the gun's about to go off, they lose because they allow it to pull them down. Let me say it again. Listen, this is life. Stuff happens. You can't control that. But here's what you can control. You can decide whether or not you're going to allow what's happened in your past to impact you, to change you. You can decide how you're going to let it wrap a harness around you and restrict you. Paul says you must train the mind to forget. Philippians 3:13, brothers, I do not consider myself yet to have taken hold of it, but one thing I do, forgetting what lies behind and straining toward what is ahead. Paul is saying, the sense of forgetting the failures, mistakes, the disasters of your life is going to be central to extraordinary living. You got to get up, get over it, and get going. You're not alone in this. Every single one of us in this room has a burden to bear. You've got to train the mind to forget the past and forget past hurts. You got to do it, man, or it's going to destroy you. You'll never know what it really is to live. Now, here's one other thing I want to say before I move to the second point. There are many issues that can be settled by confrontation, repentance, and forgiveness. But I'm going to say something I don't believe many pastors will tell you. But you got to hear me, because if you misunderstand, it's going to be a travesty to the gospel. I'm simply saying this. There are many other issues that cannot be settled by you. And you're just going to need to forget them, move on, leave it in the hands of God. Whether it's reconciliation with a parent, a coworker, a relative, the Bible says in Romans 12, I think the Apostle Paul got this. He wanted reconciliation, but he learned a lesson. He said, if it is possible, as far as it depends on you, live at peace with everyone. You can't allow somebody that wounded you to keep on wounding you by refusing to forgive them. You'll stop looking out the window and thinking of ways you're going to hurt them. But what you don't realize is they're still hurting you because they're still taking up valuable time of yours. But there's a different segment to this, and it's this. There's another way to ruin yourself, and it's by, listen now, pursuing reconciliation with an uninterested party. You want to reconcile? Your mind is right, but they have no interest. There are some people in the world that just do not want to like you. And no matter what you do, it's not going to make a difference. You know, you just move on. Go on. Forgive right there and get out. Move on. If you don't, you'll find your place, yourself in places that you don't want to be. And you'll turn to things that will ultimately destroy you. All right, Jeff, number one, you say, train the mind to forget. How do I do that? Glad you asked. Here's what you do. Number two, you must train the mind to remember. You will train the mind to forget when you train the mind to remember. Remember what? Keep moving forward. Here's what Paul says in Philippians 3. But one thing I do, forgetting what is behind and straining toward what is ahead, I press on toward the goal to win the prize for which God has called me heavenward in Christ Jesus. Now, he says, I press on toward the mark. Now, if you've been in church any amount of time, you know the word used here. The Apostle Paul is talking about pressing toward the finish line, a runner, stretching and straining for the tape, trying to reach the goal. Now, you got to understand, that's why I identify so much with this guy, Paul. Man, he was a real guy. He said, you know, funny thing happened to me. I became a believer in Jesus. I wanted to be holy. I wanted to be pure. I wanted to have moral purity. That's the goal. That's the prize. But funny thing happened along the way. My flesh got in the way. And I feel like I'm incarcerated in the flesh. The real me inside wants to do the good, but this flesh wants to do the bad. It's a constant battle. Now, here's what happens to a lot of people. The reason there's no inward transformation or change, you came into your faith with great vigor and vitality and passion to change and to be who God wanted you to be. And then you started trying a few things and you realized, man, this is hard. So now in your mind, it's better not to risk, because if you don't risk, you won't fail. You quit. And the Apostle Paul had learned that the only sin in this is a failure to keep trying. That's the problem. If you don't live with an attitude of reaching forward, something very, very bad is going to happen to you. You're going to be paralyzed and destined for a life of mediocrity and defeat. Now, I notice that something's happening to me that I don't like. As I get older, I'm less willing to take risks. Isn't it true the older we get, man, we just stop risking? That's why you're eating at the same restaurants all the time. That's right. Because you don't want to risk maybe a bad experience. It's why I take my wife to Hong Kong and we eat at McDonald's. Why? You got all this food, this aroma coming in off the street, but I'm scared. I don't know. It could be bad. I could get food poisoning. So I go to the Golden Arches. And you know why? Because at least there I know it's bad and won't be disappointed. You stop risking. Yeah, I may stop risking. I may not fail, but I'll never succeed. I may live a mundane, mediocre life. Yeah, I may stop risking. I may not fail, but I'll never succeed. Ignorance is bliss when you're younger. And there are many of you in the room that you're not going to take any more risk of a new relationship just because you've had some bad ones. You're not going to risk a new job because you've had a bad one. You're not going to risk any new adventure because you feel that if you don't risk, you can't fail. But I'll tell you something else, you won't live either. That's why there are Christians in the room right now. They all got all excited. Man, I'm going to study my Bible every morning. And you did that for a while, and then you failed. And now you say, I'm not doing that again because that feels bad. I'm going to start praying every morning, spend time with God in the afternoon. You did that for a while, you stopped, and now you're not going to risk, because if you don't risk, you won't fail. You want to be Christ-like. You want to pursue Christ-likeness. You tried it, you failed. And now your whole life is no risk, no risk. I'm not going to risk, because if I don't risk, I can't possibly fail. Here's the problem. Your God is too small. Lamentations 3 says, because of the Lord's great love, we are not consumed. Did you hear that? When you blow it, You are not consumed because God loves you. His compassions never fail. They are new every morning. Great is your faithfulness. Every time you fail, God wakes you up in the morning and forgives you again. The only real sin is you stop trying. You got to keep going after it. It's true in Christian life. It's true in everyday life. You show me a businessman who will not risk, and I'll show you a business that never advances. You show me a Christian who won't risk, I'll show you a Christian who never changes. Every year that he looks in the mirror, he's the same. So here's the way I figured. If bad stuff's going to happen anyway, I might as well experience while I'm trying something courageous and bold and life-changing. Risk generosity. Risk serving somewhere. Risk forgiving somebody. Risk do something different. Let God open your eyes to future progress and stop letting the past drag you down. Every time you get to the threshold and defeating you, look. Listen to me. Let it go, for crying out loud. Let it go. Whatever it is, let it go and move forward. And then finally, three. Not only must you train the mind to forget, train the mind to remember, remember to keep moving forward. You must train the mind to focus. Now listen, remember a couple of weeks ago we talked about how your whole life is God sending waves and all you need to do is ride it? Here comes a wave. Get your board out. Get ready to ride. Here's what Paul says. Not that I have already obtained all this. In other words, not that I'm morally perfect or pure. Man, I got problems. Paul's saying I got sin in my life. Nobody likes to hear that about Paul. He's a real guy. He says, or have already been made perfect. Man, I got a long way to go, he says. But I press on to take hold of that for which Christ Jesus laid hold of me. Now think about this for a moment. Press on. It's that Greek word, stretching, but it also means that there is a singularity of focus. You're not looking to the right, you're not looking to the left, nor behind you. You're focused on one thing. What Paul is saying, I've learned a lesson. If I can just keep my focus on God, no matter what's happening around me, I'll know the grand weaver is at work. Isn't it true that the lives who have made the biggest difference in the world have been those lives who have suffered the most? Malcolm Muggeridge said, now follow me here, Malcolm Muggeridge said, God is like the sun. You can't look at it, but without it, you can't look at anything else. Only God, and seeing your entire life in the perspective of God, will there be light on your job, on your marriage, on everything. There'll be understanding. There'll be a knowledge of what God is doing all around you. And I think every time I see this, I think of Michael Jackson. Now, think what you want about Michael Jackson. Whatever you think about Michael, the guy was an unbelievable entertainer. Let me tell you, God gave him a very special gift. And the other day, Robin and I were driving down the road and we were listening to 103.5, and they played Michael Jackson songs. And I turned it up high and I listened to it. And I said to my wife, I said, man, Robin, how old do you think Michael was? She goes, I think he was 10 or 11 when he did that song. You heard the voice control this guy had as a 10 or 11-year-old? How do you do that? I mean, the talent God gave him. I remember after basketball games in college, after we'd have a victory, I'd put my headphones on, and there was this thing back then called a cassette player. It was a square box, and you would put it down in there and push forward and rewind, things like that. And I would listen to my favorite songs on the Thriller cassette. You know, here's what I wonder about Michael, quickly. I wonder if Michael ever stopped to ask the question of origin. Because whatever we think about Michael, we know this. Man, here's a frustrated man. Here's a man trying to find himself, trying to reinvent himself, trying to identify. And I just wonder, I wonder what would have happened if someone came and just loved Michael and said, Michael, let me tell you, stop focusing on the gift and focus on the giver of the gift. Because if you start focusing on the giver of all the gifts in your life, including sometimes pain can be a gift. It can. You don't like to hear that, but it can. If you do that, then you'll learn to see everything that ever happens to you through the cross. Well, what do you mean? Well, see, the cross, I mean, it's so brilliant in the mind of God, because it's not only salvation from your sin, not only sanctification to make you holy, but think about the cross. At the cross, everything seems to be defeated. In reality, though, it's the greatest victory of all. Everything seems to be lost, but in reality, everything is gain. It appears to be the end, but it's really the beginning. It appears that God had failed, but it was God's greatest victory. Do you believe me when I tell you that God is the grand weaver of your life, and he weaves a cord through your life, and his intention is to bring beauty, pattern, and design out of the chaos of your life, so that whatever happens, if you've got your focus on God, if you stay there, then you'll be able to forget the past because God's the sovereign of the past. You'll be able to pursue the present and the future because God is sovereign over the future. and God's hand is on your life. There was a lady who was really nervous about flying, and she was shaking in the airplane. There was heavy turbulence. Stewardesses noticed, so they went to the pilot. They told the pilot, look, we've got someone that's really disturbed back here. So finally the turbulence softened, and he got out of his seat. Co-pilot takes over. He goes back, kneels down beside the lady, and he says, are you okay? And she goes, no, I'm not doing very well. And he says, well, let me tell you something. You see that red light out on that right-hand wing? And she looked over to the right and saw it. She said, yes. You see that light over on the left-hand wing? She looked over and saw it. She said, yes. She goes, look, as long as we stay between those two lights, we'll be all right. As long as you keep your eyes on God, you'll be okay. You'll be all right. Let it go. Today, let it go. Please, for your sake, let it go. Father, we are grateful for the power of your word, your mercy, and your grace. The fact that we wake up every morning and your mercies are new. You forgive us. The fact that you remind us that the real sin in our lives is when we stop trying, when we stop pursuing, when God becomes so small. When you become so small to us, we stop believing that you can give us the power and the courage and the strength and the know-how to overcome, to live above our circumstances, rather allowing our circumstances to crush us under the weight of devastating and unfortunate events. Father, I pray right now in Jesus' name that we would have a heart and a passion to pursue you and to keep our eyes focused where they need to be, on your love, on you as the grand weaver to bring that beauty and design out of the chaos of life. Because we know stuff happens and will continue to happen, but you are sovereign over every event, and we are grateful in Jesus' name. Amen.
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It's Andrew Rupin Breakdown, overnights on Vision Christian Radio. Heading to God's Word this morning, 2 Corinthians 5 verse 17 says, if anyone is in Christ, that person is a new creation. The old has gone, the new is here. Becoming a new creation in Christ is one of the most beautiful transformations that one can experience. But it doesn't always feel like a sudden change for people, does it? You know, we can find it at times that we don't always see the immediate evidence of a transformation, and that can lead to discouragement. It's easy to fall into the trap of thinking I'm still the same as I was before. But there's a truth here. When you come to faith in Christ, you are a new creation, and that is the beginning of a radical shift. The old ways, the old habits, the old mindsets, these things begin to fade away. You're a work in progress. You're not just improving on who you

you were becoming someone entirely new. When you first come to this realization, you know, you may be trying to change your behavior on your own. But it's hard to do that on your own. And instead of striving on your own strength, you need to learn to rest in the truth that Christ has already made you new. You are a work in progress. Embrace your new identity in Christ. When you're tempted to go back to old patterns, remind yourself that the old has passed away. The new has come. And you, yes, you, are a new creation in Him. Let's pray. Well, Lord, thank you for making us a new creation in Christ. Help us to fully embrace our new identities in you and to live out the transformation you have begun in us. In Jesus' name, amen.

0: John Reddick and The Way, overnights on Vision Christian Radio for a Tuesday morning. It's Steve Mack with you, and coming up real soon, Dave Quackalong, and talking about rising above the horses. Stick around, find out what that's about. Also, a little later in the hour, a new beginning, Pastor Greg Laurie, part three of the message, The Refreshing Power of Prayer. Some great music along the way as well. Right now, though, let's take a little wander down memory lane. Wander down memory lane today. It's Tuesday, the 7th day of July 2026. This gentleman here having a birthday today, Reg Lindsay. He actually died back in 2008, aged 79. Australian country singer. He had his biggest hit single with Armstrong in 1971. Host of the long-running country music TV shows, Reg Lindsay's Country Homestead. And he has won three Golden Guitars and was awarded an OAM for services to music and wrote more than 500 songs, and he toured all over the nation. Michael Voss, better known as Vossy, born in Orbost, Victoria, he's 51 today, AFL player and the former coach of both Brisbane and Carlton. He was appointed coach of Carlton beginning in season 2022, but resigned as coach in May of this year, after one win in nine games. He captained the Brisbane Lions in their 2001, 02 and 03 premierships, so he's quite successful back in the day. And in 96, he was co-winner of the Brownlow Medal with Essendon James Hurd. Another birthday of note today, Jack Whitehall, born in London, England. He's 38, English comedian, TV presenter and actor. He is best known for his stand-up comedy and for starring as JP in the TV series Fresh Meat and for playing Alfie Wickers in the TV series Bad Education. A couple of events on this day. Sliced bread was sold for the first time by the Chillicothe Baking Company in Chillicothe, Missouri, 1928. Has anything been better than sliced bread? What was better before sliced bread? That's what I want to know. A future US president, Jimmy Carter, 21, married his fiancée, Rosalind, 18 at the time, in 1946. And October 19th, 2019, they became the longest wed presidential couple, having overtaken George and Barbara Bush at 26,765 days. And Rosalind died on November the 19th, 2023, and Jimmy Carter died aged 100 in 2024. The first successful colour television broadcast was made in the US on this day, 1950. And an Elvis Presley recording was played on radio for the first time by Memphis disc jockey Dewey Phillips, who aired That's All Right, Mama on WHBG. That was on this day, 1954. A few events and birthdays on this day, Tuesday, 7th day of July, 2026.
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0: Natalie Lane, All Joy, overnights on Vision Christian Radio. Steve Mack with you. We're a little under 40 minutes away from this morning's edition of the Rise and Shine Brekkie Show. Here's something pretty cool that happened on yesterday's show.
1: Look, it all started with a little song about Perth. Love you, Perth.
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3: You sure do.
1: 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And this song was famous in the 80s.
3: Mm-hmm.
1: Channel 7 brought it out as an ad. Can you believe it? But it stuck.
3: And we dug it up, Phil. We brought it out of retirement, as you said, to celebrate the fact that we have a digital signal in Perth.
1: Yeah.
3: But we also did further research, mm-hmm. Phil, and discovered that that song started
1: mm-hmm.
3: in the city of Brisbane. Let's have a listen to the Brisbane version.
2: Love you, Brisbane.
1: And I remember singing this in the 80s. And Mayor Teeny, our favourite mayor from Burnie in Tasmania, that north coast, she gave us a bit of a challenge last week.
3: She made the call, Phil.
4: Yeah, guys, I think that I know you've focused on all the capital cities. You've included Bundy last week. It is time to write a song about Burnie, a love song about this beautiful city I live in.
3: Yep. Well, there you go.
1: So all through the week, last week, our Vision family, they're a very friendly and helpful bunch, have given us inclusions for the song, and we've ended up with quite the list. We need to include warming our home. There's a sauna now in Burnie, Bass Strait. We need City by the Sea. Something about penguins. They don't lie because they love Burnie. They're there. Rhodos, which are rhododendrons. The Burnie 10. So there's quite the list to fit into a song, Andy.
3: Yeah, look, it's going to be a pretty impressive song, Phil, to actually include all of that. So we're going to do our best. So if you're just joining us, we are now going to sing a song about the town of Burnie
1: yes.
3: in Tasmania because Mayor Teeny, the mayor of Burnie, Tasmania, has requested this. So look, in my absence last week, the Brains Trust got together here at Vision and written a really nice song, actually. The lyrics are good.
1: How are you feeling, Andy?
3: I'm feeling good, Phil.
1: You're feeling I think you have sung it through once. So what could go wrong live
3: nothing,
1: on radio?
3: Nothing could go wrong,
1: nothing
3: Phil. Are you ready? I'm going to play the backing music, Phil, and you and I are going to sing a love song to the town of Burnie. Here we go.
1: Here we go.

0: text through to Mantini saying she loves this song.
1: Oh, there you go.
0: But we do love Bernie, the Gold Coast of Tassie, the penguins, the rhodos.
1: Which are the flowers, I found out.
0: The rhododendrons.
1: There you go.
0: We love you, Bernie. Couldn't think of a beautiful place to write a song about. Very worthy, deserving of a song.
1: There you go, Bernie. We know we have a lot of listeners in that part of the world. So hope you enjoyed that song. And yeah.
0: We're next. If you've got a vision town and you think it needs a song, let us know.
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0: For King and Country Miracle, Ryan Stevenson, Amadeo, Still My God, on Vision Christian Radio. 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
3: Sometimes we wonder if something is affecting our prayer life. We're praying, but we don't see answers. 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
2: The psalmist says in Psalm 66, 18, if I regard iniquity in my heart, the Lord will not hear me. So if there is a sin in your life that you have not confessed to God, stop rationalizing it. Stop justifying it. You know it's a sin. Ask God to forgive you.

We've all had moments of relief when an annoying problem is finally solved. We remove that little rock from our shoe, or we clean the bird dropping off our windscreen, or someone finally shuts off that incessant car alarm. What a relief. It's refreshing. Well, currently here on A New Beginning, Pastor Greg Laurie is highlighting a number of spiritual issues where many of us could use some refreshment. It's foundational insight on the fundamentals of the Christian life.

0: to you about the refreshing power of prayer. Do you remember the first time your prayer was answered? How wonderful that was. In light of this, why don't we pray more often? Jeremiah 29:13, God says, if you seek me, you'll find me if you seek me with all of your heart. Now, there are things that can hinder our prayers. Things that if we do these things, it can stop God from intervening in our life. So let's find out what these barriers are and get rid of them. Here's one. Unconfessed sin will hinder your prayer. Unconfessed sin will hinder your prayer. Isaiah 59 says, the Lord's hand is not short that it can't save. His ear is not closed that it cannot hear. But your iniquities have separated between you and your God, and your sins have hid his face that he will not hear. The psalmist says in Psalm 66:18, if I regard iniquity in my heart, the Lord will not hear me. And the word that he uses there for regard means to hold on to or to cling to. So if there is a sin in your life that you have not confessed to God, confess it to him. You say, what do you mean confess? It means admit it. Confess means to agree with God, to see sin for what it is. Stop rationalizing it. Stop justifying it. Stop saying, well, everyone is doing it. You know it's a sin. Ask God to forgive you. We need to be forgiven by God on a daily basis as Christians. Remember in the Lord's Prayer, Jesus taught us to pray as follows. Our Father who art in heaven, hallowed be your name. Your kingdom come, your will be done on earth as it is in heaven. Give us this day our daily bread and forgive us our sins as we forgive those who have sinned against us. So Jesus is teaching us as we pray that we should ask God on a regular basis for our daily bread. What is our daily bread? Well, that's just provision. Bread was a staple of the Middle Eastern diet. And so the idea of asking for bread is just asking God for provision. Lord, provide all that I need, a roof over my head and food on my table. Give me this day my daily bread. So it's daily. That's something I should be praying about daily. He didn't say, pray, give us this month our monthly bread. No, it's a daily thing I come to God for. And by the way, when the Lord has provided for you, that's why we say grace. What is the point of saying grace? It's to give thanks for what God has given us. So you get that meal in front of you and you say, Lord, I thank you for providing this meal for me. But he goes on, give us this day our daily bread and forgive us our sins as we forgive those who have sinned against us. So he's also teaching us to pray for the forgiveness of sins on a regular basis. Sin can separate you from God. Here's another one, idols in your heart can hinder your prayers as well. You might say, well, I'm off the hook on this one. I don't worship any idols. Don't you? We might have some little object that we bow down before. I doubt that, but some do. But an idol is anything or anyone that takes the place of God in our life, you see. So a lot of things can become an idol. John writes in his epistle, little children, keep yourself from idols. For some people, their idol is their appearance. It's all about the way that they look. They effectively worship themselves. Some people worship money. They worship their possessions. They worship the car they drive. They worship the house they live in. You go, what do you mean worship? I mean, they're preoccupied with it and they think about that thing more than God himself. The Bible tells the story of a young man that came to Jesus. We call him the rich young ruler. Probably cruised up in a super cool lowered chariot holding a latte. Oh, they didn't have lattes back then. He says, hey, good teacher, what must I do to inherit eternal life? It's almost as though he was saying by implication, hey, Jesus, your group of followers are kind of a ragtag bunch, are they not? What do you have, some fishermen, a tax collector? Look at me. I'm a ruler and I'm rich and I'm young. So this guy was probably in his 30s, climbing his ladder, very influential. Be great to have me on your team. Here I am. What do I have to do to inherit eternal life? You would have thought Jesus would have said, come on in, son. You're one of the team now. Let's go. No, Jesus says, I'll tell you what. You need to keep the commandments. And he quotes a few of the Ten Commandments to this young man. And then the rich young ruler said in response, all these I have kept since I've been a young boy. If we would have read at that point and Jesus smacked him across the face, it would have made sense. What a joke. Kept all the commandments since he was a young boy. No one keeps all the commandments. There's only one man who ever walked the earth that kept all of the commandments, and that was Jesus Christ. Because the fact is, no one can keep the commandments. God gives us the commandments to drive us to Jesus. The commandments open my eyes and they shut my mouth and show me that I sin and I fall short of God's glory. But anyway, this young man says, all these I've kept from my youth up. And I love how it then goes on to say, and Jesus looked at him and loved him. He loved him. He said, you're so cute. Look at you, arrogant young man, thinking you've done it all. All right, Jesus says, I'll tell you what. Take all of your stuff, sell it, give it to the poor, and follow me. And the Bible says that man went away sad because he had many possessions. You see, the problem with this young man is he worshiped things. Jesus didn't want his stuff. It's possible if the young man would have said, okay, Lord, I'll do it. The Lord might have said, never mind. No, he said this to only one man in the Bible, and that's because this man was ruled by his own possessions. As someone else, he might say, if you want to follow me, break off that relationship that is pulling you down spiritually. To another, he might say another thing. But you see, the idol in that young man's heart was his stuff. Yes, idols can keep us from God.
1: 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We're getting some important insights on prayer today from Pastor Greg. He's explaining those things that can actually hinder our prayers.
0: Here's another one. Unforgiveness in your heart can hinder your prayers. Unforgiveness in your heart can hinder your prayers. Mark 11:25 says, when you stand praying, if you have anything against anyone, forgive him, that your Father in heaven may also forgive you your trespasses. Notice it doesn't say, if you have anything against anyone, forgive him if they deserve it. No, it just says forgive them. Because we've all been hurt by people, haven't we? You've been hurt by your parents, perhaps, hurt by your children, hurt by your husband, your wife, hurt by someone you thought was a friend who ended up betraying you. We've been hurt in life. And the Bible teaches us to be tender-hearted, forgiving one another as God in Christ has forgiven us. Listen to this. Forgiven people should be forgiving people. And if you do not forgive, bitterness will creep in, eating you up inside. It's been said, quote, bitterness is an acid that destroys its own container, end quote. Years ago, someone gave me a shirt as a gift. And this was not an attractive shirt, I have to say. And by the way, if you give clothes to someone as a gift, don't ask them the next time you see them, why aren't you wearing the shirt I gave you or the dress or whatever it was? The reason may be because what you gave them was ugly and you have bad taste, but they don't want to say that to you. So I'm saying it to you on their behalf. Don't give clothes to people without the option of them returning the clothes. If I give a shirt to someone or a dress to my wife, I'll say, look, return it. If you don't like it, I'm fine. I thought this looked pretty good. Here's the receipt. Get whatever you want. But anyway, you give this ugly shirt to them, you expect them to wear it. Someone gave me this ugly shirt. I'm not going to throw it away. It was a gift. So I put it in the trunk of my car. I'm not sure what I was going to do with it. Well, then I got a problem with my battery, and I took my battery out and put it in the trunk of my car. And as I drove around, I opened up the trunk and realized the battery had tipped over, and all this battery acid had filled the shirt. The shirt was wet with battery acid. Somehow, it ended up at the dry cleaners. So I get a call on my phone from the dry cleaners like a day later. Sir, what is this shirt you gave to us to dry clean? It's like a pirate shirt. I said, a pirate shirt? See, it's coming apart in strips right now, and strips of this shirt landed on a pile of sheets we had and burned a hole through them. What is this shirt? I said, oh, I don't want it. You can just keep it. See, that the acid, the battery acid in the shirt was destroying things, and that's what bitterness does to you. That's what unforgiveness does to you as well. Forgive. Jesus on the cross said, Father, forgive them, for they know not what they do. You say, oh, give me a break, Greg. That's Jesus. I'm not Jesus. No, you're not. Nor am I. But remember Stephen, the first martyr of the church? He was put to death for his faith in Christ. And what did he pray? Said, I see Jesus standing at the right hand of the Father. Then he said, Lord, don't lay this sin to their charge. Listen, you need to forgive for yourself so you can be free. One last thing. Unbelief can hinder your prayer. Unbelief can hinder your prayer. James 1:5 says, if you need wisdom, if you want to know what God wants you to do, ask him and he'll gladly tell you. He will not resent you asking, but when you ask him, be sure you really expect him to answer. For a doubtful mind is unsettled as a wave of the sea that is driven and tossed by the wind. People like that should not expect to receive anything from the Lord. Yeah, pray for wisdom. Pray for provision. Pray for God's blessing and direction and expect him to answer. A lot of times we cancel our prayers out because we're filled with so much doubt. Now there's a teaching that would say, whatever you want, you speak it into existence, you name it and you claim it, you gab it and you grab it, and God will do whatever you ask him to do. Thank God that's not true. And he'll overrule my requests, especially when they would hurt me. But having said that, there is a place for faith and prayer. So with as much faith as you can muster, bring your need to Jesus Christ. I love the prayer that one man who said, Lord, I believe, but help my unbelief. God will more than meet you halfway as you bring your need to him. Let me close by asking you this. Do you have a need right now? Do you need a touch in your body physically like blind Bartimaeus? Then call out to Jesus. Do you have a child or a marriage that needs help right now? Then call out to Jesus. Don't give up. Pray. Jesus said, knock and the door will be open. Keep knocking. Keep asking. Keep seeking. Be persistent in your prayer. But again, as I said earlier, prayer is only the privilege of a child of God. Oh, sure, anyone can pray a prayer. But if you want to have a prayer life, you need to be a Christian. Now, sometimes you'll hear it said, we're all God's children. I know that sounds nice, but it's actually not biblical. I'm sorry to tell you, we are not all God's children. We're all created by God. We're all loved by God, but we're not all by default children of God. To become a child of God, you need to be part of the family of God. And to become part of the family of God, you need to be born into that family. So you're saying, oh, you mean raised in a Christian home? No, not at all. No, the way you join the family of God is by being born into it, or maybe I should say by being born again into it. Because Jesus said you must be born again, or literally born from above. You see, you're separated from God by your sin. All of us are. We've all broken God's commandments. We've all fallen short of God's standards. But 2,000 years ago, God loved you so much, he sent his son, Jesus Christ, to die on the cross in your place. That's what Jesus was talking about in the story we read, that the Son of Man himself was going to go and suffer and die for their sins and for our sins and for all of humanity's sins. So I'm separated from God by my sin, but Christ died for my sin. And if I'll turn from that sin and put my faith in him, he will forgive me. So let me ask you, have you been forgiven of your sin? Is Jesus Christ living inside of you right now? The Bible says, for as many as received him, he gave them the power to become sons of God. Being a Christian isn't just believing a creed or reading the Bible or going to church. being a Christian is having Christ living inside of you. Is Jesus living in your heart and life right now? You might say, well, I think so. I'm not sure. If God Almighty has taken residence in your heart, you'll know it. And if you don't know it, maybe that's because he's not there yet. Would you like to ask Jesus to come into your life? Would you like to be forgiven of your sin? I began by talking about refreshment. Would you like to be refreshed? Again, Jesus said, come to me, all you that labor and are burdened, and I will refresh you. Are you burdened by your sin? That can all change right now. Jesus is ready to step into your life and change everything. He'll give you the meaning and purpose of life you've been looking for, and then he'll give you hope beyond the grave in the afterlife. He'll give you the hope of heaven, but you must ask him to come and live in your heart right here, right now. In a moment, we're gonna pray, and I'm going to extend an invitation for you to believe in Jesus Christ. So if you need Jesus to come into your life, if you want him to forgive you of your sin, if you want this huge burden of guilt lifted off of you, if you want to find the meaning and purpose of your life, then simply pray this simple prayer I will lead you in now. Pray these words if you would. Lord Jesus, I know that I'm a sinner, but I also know that you are the Savior. Jesus, I ask you to come into my life right now and forgive me of all of my sin. I choose to follow you from this moment forward. In Jesus' name I pray, amen.

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Sound Australia on Australia's Vision Christian Radio. It's been Steve Mack with you overnight. It is time for me to skedaddle out of the studio. Make way for the Rise and Shine Bereke crew. They'll be along right after the latest, the very latest news, sport and weather from the Vision National News team. All happening after we listen to Brandon Heath, The Light in Me, God.

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1: Hey, it's Matt Prater here. I'm filling in for Neil Johnson on 2020 this week. Today we'll be chatting with Alex Cook about how to be good stewards of our finances God's way. We'll also be chatting with Wes Leek about the power of prayer around Australia. And we'll hear a great testimony from Daniel Paikea from the Gold Coast. Make sure you join us on 2020.
0: Vision National News. Balance. Fairness. Christian worldview.
2: In this bulletin, China accused of destabilisation and the Royal Commission into anti-Semitism continuing. With more, I'm Tracy Weir. China has test-fired a nuclear-capable missile into the Pacific Ocean while Australia has signed a new defence treaty with Fiji. Here's Nelson Scott.
3: Australia and Fiji have agreed to come to each other's defence if either is attacked, with the Pacific nation becoming our fourth official military ally. The treaty could also see Fijian soldiers train and fight alongside our defence force. Prime Minister Anthony Albanese has described it an historic day for both nations.
4: The significance of this agreement cannot be underestimated.
3: His Fijian counterpart, Sitiveni Rambuka, says it elevates an already strong bond.
5: A very defining moment in our relationship.
3: The treaty aims to block China from gaining a military foothold in the region. Yet, hours after it was signed, Beijing test-fired a nuclear-capable missile into the Pacific Ocean. China maintains the launch was unrelated to the deal and merely a routine training exercise.
2: Nelson Scott. The Royal Commission into Anti-Semitism has heard from Meta, the company behind Facebook. The tech giant's head of policy, Benjamin Good, has given evidence via video link from the US. He told the commission 80% of hateful content has been removed from Facebook after it updated its content policy. The Melbourne sculptor behind the famous Nicky Winmar statue says its removal from Optus Stadium was a very hasty reaction. Lewis Lohman says while he understands the decision, in response to Winmar being found guilty of assault, the statue represented more than one man, becoming a broader symbol of defiance.
6: I don't know, but I think it's very much to get brownie points for having the correct view about violence towards women. And really, it's using the statue as some kind of scapegoat for that. That becomes a kind of proxy.
2: It's unclear when the statue will be removed. The Australian Space Agency says mysterious objects that have turned up on a beach in North Queensland are most likely pressure vessels from a space launch vehicle. Six large metal balls have been found at Forest Beach near Ingham, forcing a brief evacuation of the town on Friday. The Space Agency has warned there is potential for more of the debris to be found, but the objects are safe. China has freed a prominent pastor who's been held in detention since being arrested 8 months ago. Zion Church pastor Ezra Mingree arrived in Los Angeles at the weekend. He and 17 other members of the major underground church were charged with illegally using information networks. Eight of them are still in jail. President Donald Trump had asked President Xi Jinping to release the pastor during their Beijing summit in May. There is no sign of the jailed Hong Kong Christian businessman Jimmy Lai being freed after his case was also raised. For the first time in nearly 2,000 years, Jewish authorities are carrying out major conservation work on the Tomb of the Patriarchs, Judaism's second holiest site after the Temple Mount. The Hebron landmark is the biblical burial site of Abraham and Sarah, Isaac and Rebecca, and Jacob and Leah. That's the latest news. Sport is next.
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2: To sport, and Jasmine Paolini has ended the dream Wimbledon run of Alexander Ehler and dashed the hopes of a nation. In the last eight, the Italian will play Ukraine's Marta Kocyuk, who beat American Ashlyn Kruger 6-4, 6-4. 13th seed Paolini triumphed 6-4, 4-6, 6-3. In AFL, North Melbourne young gun George Wardlaw is in doubt to take on Collingwood this weekend with a hamstring injury. And a 10-man England has hung on to beat Mexico 3-2 at the FIFA World Cup. That's the latest Vision National News. I'm Tracy Weir.
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2: Time now for a look at the weather. South to southeasterly winds are bringing showers to eastern parts of Queensland and New South Wales. Troughs over Western Australia are bringing showers to the southwest and storms to the interior. A trough over Queensland's interior is bringing the odd shower or two. High pressure is keeping elsewhere settled. The capital city forecast today, Sydney expecting showers and a top of 18. In Melbourne, sunny and 13 degrees. Brisbane, mostly sunny today, a top of 22. In Perth, sunny and 21 degrees. Adelaide expecting a mostly sunny day, a top of 17. Canberra, sunny and 15. In Hobart, mostly sunny, a top of 13. And in Darwin, sunny and warm and a high of 32 degrees. That's the latest news, sport and weather on Vision. 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
1: Good morning all across Australia. So glad you are with us, especially those whose kids are on holidays this week, except the state of Tasmania.
2: Sorry, Tasmania.
1: And yeah, hope you're having a good time with your kids, with your family, and glad you tuned in this morning on Rise and Shine.
2: I reckon if you are up now, so the different time zones obviously across Australia, it's probably because you're camping. Maybe, like if you've got your kids with you.
1: Yep.
2: Because campers, you'd have to be, although it's dark now in winter, maybe, although maybe it's too cold to sleep.
1: Well, here's a hot tip for you, Phil. When you do camp in the cold weather, there's nothing like getting up early. And as dad, this is one of your jobs. You get up early, you start the fire.
2: Okay.
1: Yeah, and so when everyone else wakes up, there's a nice hot fire.
2: Oh, I like
1: there's
2: that.
1: Nothing like getting out of your tent where it's freezing.
2: Yes.
1: With that nice warm fire. Oh. You know, maybe you start cooking a bit of breakfast, a bit of baked beans, sausages maybe in a fry pan.
2: Yeah, that's good.
1: Get the billy boiling on the fire. I just love camping. To me, I don't camp fair without a fire. You need a fire when you camp.
2: Do you? Okay.
1: Yep. And they're trying to shut fires down in some places in Australia now, so I only camp where they allow fires.
2: Okay.
1: You need that fire.
2: Look, there's a little mind behind Annie there. I am talking about whether I try camping. This is a whole different thing. You know, this maybe we need to pull this up into the show because I have considered camping. I don't camp, but I'm seriously thinking about taking Millie camping.
1: Millie, what about Murray?
2: He's like a dead no. He's like, no way, Phil.
1: I think this could be another marriage builder, but look, we're going down a rabbit trail here, Phil.
2: We didn't even plan this. Okay, look.
1: It's organic.
2: I tell you what, we need to go to music. We'll come back on the other side. You can talk me through your plan, Andy. But this hour, we're going to check in with Steve Mayall. England had a mammoth victory in the soccer.
1: Huge win,
2: Phil. I've got a game to try your brain.
1: Okay.
2: Yours too, Andy, but everyone's. Okay. And we're going to reflect and bask in the glory of our song for Bernie.
1: We got it. Well, the mayor of the city, she loved it, Phil.
2: She did love it.
1: That's the feedback that we want.
2: It is, but lots to come after this one. This is Matthew West. Good. Great way to kick off your Tuesday on Rise and Shine. It's Phil and Andy. Camping, hey? I don't know about that.

0: Matthew West, good. You're on Rise and Shine with Fel and Andy. And just completely organically at the beginning of the show, we started talking about campfires because Fel was wondering, why would you be up this early if you're on school holidays with your kids?
1: Yeah.
0: It's early, it's dark.
1: Yeah.
0: I said, well, if you're camping, Fel, you've got to get up early before the sun rises and start the fire or rekindle the fire.
1: Yes.
0: So when everyone gets out of their tents, they are welcomed by a nice warm fire because there's nothing like sitting around a warm fire, Fel, when you're camping.
1: Look, I have to be honest. I think I've mentioned this before. So if you're a Rise and Shiner, like if you've been with us for a while, you'll know I camped when I was growing up very young in mm-hmm. New Zealand.
0: Mm-hmm.
1: New Zealand. And then Mum and Dad moved here and Mum was like, never again. They got rid of everything. They were like, there is too much to try and kill you in Australia. Australia's out to get you. Don't camp. That was Mum's motto, I think.
0: Well, I was thinking that, like camping in New Zealand, you don't have the same thrills and danger.
1: Of
0: spiders that can bite you. And obviously you've got to constantly watch for snakes. And if you are a rookie, a new player to camping, when you're out in the bush in Australia or on farms, anywhere, even bush walking, you've just got to learn to watch the ground. Because most people will get bitten by snakes by stepping on them when they don't see them.
1: Yeah.
0: So you just constantly got to watch the ground. So if you go out at night, you've got to have a torch, look at the ground. If you're going to go to the bathroom. So this is what you need to do. And obviously, growing up on a farm as a kid, this is something innate. Well, you just have to do it.
1: Yeah.
0: Because I remember one of my earliest memories on the swings outside the farmhouse was a massive brown snake going past as I was on the swing. So you get used to these dangers in Australia, Phil.
1: What did you think as a kid doing that? Was that just like a
0: I had no fear. I didn't know it was dangerous. I just remember seeing this massive brown snake. And I told my mum. And I've told you a story.
1: Oh, yeah, that's right. She came out with a gun.
0: And I think Mum with a gun was way more dangerous than a massive brown snake. And I'm not exaggerating. It was very dangerous.
1: And to say, the end of the story, the snake survived. It was fine. It went back to its sister. It even survived
0: my dad, because my dad came home and he was very good with a gun and he was walking around. I remember we were inside the house. We weren't allowed out and he was patrolling. He was looking. He couldn't find the ceiling because, you know, there's so many places they can hide, so many holes they can go down.
1: Yeah, of course.
0: But it was a massive snake. But that's Australia, Phil. See, when you camp, you got to always watch the ground, and that removes a lot of the element of danger.
1: So my concerns with camping, the reason we haven't camped, is because, one, yes, fear, like the thinking a snake getting into my bed.
0: Which is not a good thought.
1: Like, that's not a good thought, is it? You know, like, okay, I'll take you through. This is what I go to in my head. I did go camping once, grade 10. I think we were climbing Mount Barney.
0: Okay.
1: And so you had to take a pack and we were camping two nights or something outside.
0: Yeah.
1: All of the kids in my grade. For some reason, we camped at the bottom of the mountain. And we had a three-person, you know, those little tiny tents?
0: Oh, yeah.
1: Which are...
0: The old triangular ones.
1: They're called three-person.
0: But they're not.
1: They're not made for three people. But there were three of us crammed into this little tent. Thankfully, I got the middle, which I think that's a win, right? So
0: yes.
1: I was in the middle with my little sleeping bag.
0: Mm, how did you manage that?
1: I don't know. I guess I was a good master negotiator.
0: Was it rock, paper, scissors?
1: Yeah, I don't know. But I had these two girls on either side. And then it starts bucketing with rain, like bucketing. And then with those tents, if you touch the side, the water comes through. So everyone's screaming, don't touch the side of the tent. But you can't not touch it. And the more you try not to. So then all the tents are collapsing. And this little gorge that we're sleeping in suddenly fills with water.
0: No.
1: So it's about 1 a.m. I've got girls screaming. I've got a tent that's collapsed. And I'm thinking, so this is camping, hey? And actually, that's where my brain goes to.
0: Yeah.
1: As soon as I think of camping, I just imagine these crying girls and collapsed tents and a gorge full of water. It was just horrible.
0: Yeah, it's a fairly traumatic memory there, Phil.
1: It was, actually.
0: But getting back to the snakes in your bed. So this is the other thing for young players. Look, maybe someone's listening now, like you, Phil, they're thinking about camping.
1: Yeah.
0: You've got to constantly keep your tent zipped up.
1: Yes, right.
0: You can't leave it a little hole even. And if you're really paranoid, and it's okay to be paranoid because it's a genuine fear, is you can hang your sleeping bags on tent poles in the daytime.
1: Ah.
0: Or somewhere outside, you know, hanging, so that way nothing can get into it.
1: What about a spider, though?
0: Well, yes, they can get into it, but I'm never as worried about spiders. So, but for me, I'm really, really anal about keeping the tent
1: zipped up
0: constantly. And my kids, as children, probably remember me constantly saying, guys, zip that tent up. You can't leave it unzipped because that's how little wriggly things get in there. But it is great, Phil. So, as I said, nothing like a cold night, because you got to remember, for thousands of years, humanity has survived with fires in cold weather, like fireplaces, camping out. People who lived outdoors, they camp with fire. A fire will keep you warm. And so on a cold night, there's nothing like sitting in a chair, looking up at the stars. There's no city lights anywhere. You can see the stars so clearly. and you got this warmth of the fire.
1: That's nice.
0: And as you're watching the fire, we call it God's television, because you can just stare at the flames and it just makes you want to talk.
1: I like that.
0: And you just talk and you share, and there's just, it's a great time. And you never get times like that in the city. You never get times like that even in a home, because there's something about seeing the stars and watching the flames and being warmed by that fire. It's a really, and then of course you can toast marshmallows.
1: Well, that's very good.
0: You can make hot chocolate. You know, you can pour some milk. It's just, it's awesome. You got to do it. You got
1: to
0: do it.
1: Well, maybe I'm up to the maybe stage. Uh-huh. Like the, oh, you know, I guess it's like we had Robbo on yesterday. He was running a marathon.
0: Yeah.
1: At some point, he would have been at the, oh, that would be a nice thing to do.
0: Yeah.
1: Maybe let's have a look. I feel like there's a lot. I would need a lot of supplies, because I want the tent, I want the air mattress, I want the little dangly lights, some sort of snake repellent.
0: Yeah, look, all that stuff's pretty it's pretty cheap these days. There's lots of great camping stores out there, and you don't need that much. And I think you should do it, Phil. I think you should do it, but you've got to check the weather. You're right. No one likes camping in the rain. It does limit your opportunities.
1: Yeah,
0: it's also difficult to have a fire going when it's pouring rain. But I remember once my friend and I, we took my kids away and his son, and we're on a farm. So the farmer, there was a hard log tree had fallen. And he wanted it gone anyway, so he said, can you guys burn that out for me?
1: Okay.
0: So we camped around this hard log that we set alight. It took ages to get it burning because it's hard wood.
1: Right.
0: And so we had a three-day fire. And it was just coals from this thing keeping us warm, and our tents were nearby. So just the whole time, whenever you were cold, you just went and sat in front of this hard log that was just kind of burning but kind of coals at the same time, and it was just awesome.
1: It just sounds, that sounds.
0: Such good memories, yeah. And so you're never cold. You don't have to be cold.
1: Okay, well, that is a tick.
0: Mm.
1: I mean, the snakes, it's a cross.
0: They don't like the fire either.
1: But there you go. As long as you can sleep in the fire, we're all good. We're all good. Oh, very good. Well, there you go. We'll keep updated. Maybe I just need a bit more of talking into.
0: Mm.
1: Let me know. There we go. Matthew sent us through a text. He saved a New Zealand mate when they were in the US from a rattlesnake.
0: You're joking.
1: So there you go. You're right, Matt.
0: I want to hear more about that.
1: Yeah, well, Matt, you'll have to call us and tell us about that, because Andy's, you've got his attention once you've mentioned rattlesnake.
0: Well, I've got a rattlesnake story too from a Texas, but that, yeah, I'd like to hear this guy's story as well, because those things are nasty as well.
1: There you go. Well, next up on Rise and Shine, I've got a game to play. Last time we played it, Andy, you did pretty good at it, so I've got some more.
0: I have no recollection of that
1: game. Yeah, no, I'm not surprised. If Bible characters had theme songs, what would they be? That's up next on Rise and Shine.
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2: 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This is Rise and Shine with Fel and Andy. On Vision.

0: That is Jeremy Camp, Christ in Me. You're on Rise and Shine with Fel and Andy. And look, it is school holidays. So I thought, Andy, what a great time to put your brain to the test. How are you feeling this morning?
1: Well, what, at 6:23 in the morning?
0: Yeah. Well, that's in Queensland time now.
1: Well, this is called an ambush, but I'm up for the challenge, but I feel a bit ambushy.
0: Okay.
1: I don't know about you, my brain sometimes doesn't wake up for a little while.
0: Well, we've given you a cup of tea. I mean, what more could you possibly want? I mean, there's no caffeine in the tea, but...
1: Well, there's a shot of apple cider vinegar in there, though.
0: That's some lemon.
1: And some lemon.
0: So I'd say your brain is going great.
1: It's zesting me. It's slowly working through the system, yeah.
0: Zesting. Well, look, about a month ago, we played a bit of a game. You were quite good at it.
1: Mm-hmm.
0: I'll play, and the idea behind this is I'm going to play a song and you have to try and pick what book of the Bible it relates to.
1: Okay. Yep.
0: Okay. So this
1: that
0: was
1: sounds
0: how we,
1: easy.
0: It does sound easy, doesn't it? So this was last time around. If you're listening at home, you might remember this. Andy, see if you remember, just as a warm up before we get to new ones.
1: It's easy.
0: Do you remember that?
1: Yeah, how can I forget it?
0: What was that one?
1: That's got to be Song of Solomon.
0: That was Song of Solomon. So if you're playing along at home, Andy's the special friends book of the Bible.
1: Or as my friend in Brazil used to say, it's the love chants of Solomon.
0: Oh, I see.
1: Because
0: okay,
1: that's
0: right,
1: how yeah. The Portuguese translates into English. It's a love chant, not a love song. It's a chant.
0: And the Song of Solomon's book in the Bible, we don't go very much. I don't know if we will do a Bible study on that book of the Bible.
1: No.
0: We do others.
1: No, yeah, I can't go there.
0: I don't know if we will. So it's written from Solomon to his bride. And like, it's quite funny, really. Like some of it, like your sheep, your hair is like sheep's. All sorts of different things. Like, it's a funny book.
1: Yeah, your legs are like the pillars and the temple and all that sort of stuff. And
0: Yeah. So there you go. Okay, well, look, you've done well. This is another one from last time around. See if you remember this.
1: The old Friends theme song.
0: Do you remember
1: I'm thinking
0: that?
1: Book of Acts.
0: Look at you. Yeah. Mm-hmm. So you do. Okay. And we'll do one more from last time.
1: Okay.
0: And then you can see what you think. This is last time.
1: Queen Esther.
0: Yes. So that is correct. Well done. Okay. So everyone at home, this is where you get to reset. So this is your time to shine. We're going to reset now with some new ones. So today, here's your challenge. Can you work it? I'll play them all. And then, Andy, see if you can pick just one of them for
1: just
0: us.
1: Just one? Okay.
0: Okay. So this is the first of the songs. See what you think. I'm the man. Okay. Who in the Bible could that be the theme song for? I'll give you another go. I'm the man. Mm-hmm.
1: So it's a book of the Bible or a person in the Bible?
0: I reckon it's a person of the Bible.
1: Okay.
0: This time. This one here, another one. Oh, I was going to keep singing.
1: Yeah.
0: I would walk. Yeah, I can see Andy's mind going.
1: Yeah, well, again, there's a few options there, but keep going.
0: Okay, this is the next one. Mm-hmm. Oh, I just can't wait to be king. So from The Lion King.
1: Yeah.
0: Who in the Bible would this make a good theme song for?
1: It's funny.
0: Yeah, okay.
1: Because you can read these both ways. Like you can read it in, is the glass half empty or the glass half full?
0: Oh,
1: because,
0: yes.
1: Well, with the king one, for example, it's like, is it someone who was full of ambition and probably shouldn't have been the king, but they wanted to be the king, which was the son of David, Absalom? Or is it little David in the sheepfold that God has told him he's going to be king, and he's kind of...
0: Stepping
1: he's,
0: up.
1: But then he wasn't desperate because he waited. So it's a hard one to read, that one.
0: Yeah, that's
1: hard
0: true.
1: Hard one to read.
0: In The Lion King, you're right, the little lion, he is pretty keen, although he's waiting for his daddy. Loves his dad. Okay, last one, and then you can choose one for me.
1: Okay. Again, this is a character, hey, not a Bible.
0: Yeah,
1: book.
0: Okay. Character. So that one, is it too late now to say sorry? I let you down, something like that. I don't know how
1: so do you want me to choose this one of them?
0: Yeah, which one do you want
1: to choose? Well, I've already chosen the king one, so I better stay on that.
0: Okay. To be
1: king. Look, I'm going to choose King David.
0: You're going to choose King David, and I would have to say if that was the answer that you're giving, Andy, you're correct. Yeah.
1: But like I said, it probably is more relevant to his son Absalom, who took the throne when it wasn't really his to take, but he took it anyway. Whereas David, he was so patient. He waited until Saul passed on. He could have taken it.
0: Yes.
1: He could have gotten rid of Saul, as we all know, but he waited for God. So that's a tough one, Phil. That's quite a cryptic one.
0: Oh, very cryptic. Not that cryptic. A little bit cryptic. think you're just a deep thinker, Andy, and I don't say that very often.
1: 6:28, yeah, I am. I actually am.
0: But this time of the day, it's very deep thoughts there from Andy. So, okay, if you're playing along at home, this is your time to shine. These are your other options. Do you know which Bible character would connect to these songs? I'm the man, I'm the man, I'm the man. Theme song for that one. But I would walk 500 miles. Or? Is it too late now to say sorry? I reckon that one's the funniest one. Is it too late now to say sorry? Who in the Bible... Well, needed to say sorry.
1: Yeah, I got some ideas on that as well.
0: Needed, okay, yeah. Well, we'll come back to Andy if we need to, but this is your time to shine. Send us a text or give us a call, even better, 1-800-316-316, and have a guess. Right now, though, we are heading up to the news headlines, and on the other side of it, it's Mission Vision time here on Rise and Shine.
2: In stories making news, the Royal Commission into Anti-Semitism has heard from Meta, the company behind Facebook. The tech giant's head of policy, Benjamin Good, has given evidence via video link from the US. He told the commission 80% of hateful content has been removed from Facebook after it updated its content policy. Australia has signed a defence treaty with Fiji, offering both countries greater protection if either is attacked. The pact makes Fiji our fourth alliance partner after the US, New Zealand and Papua New Guinea. Prime Minister Anthony Albanese is undertaking a week of diplomatic meetings with regional leaders and today heads to the Solomons. Free household asbestos collection and disposal will be offered in New South Wales as part of a new trial. A $16 million package is aimed at reducing illegal dumping and improving the safe handling of the minerals. Sport and a 10-man England has hung on to beat Mexico 3-2 at the FIFA World Cup. That's the news and sport headlines. I'm Tracy Weir. More details soon.
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0: Jesus is coming back soon.
1: And that's Forrest Frank and Josiah Queen singing it together. Jesus is coming back soon. You're on Rise and Shine with Fel and Andy.
2: Agent, your mission is simple. 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This is Mission Vision.
3: That's right. We have about 800 locations around Australia. You can listen to Vision like it's national Christian radio. It's so cool.
1: It's very cool. And there's layers, Phil. I mean, we've got about 800 transmitters, but we've also got the app. Many yes. people listen through the app. We've also got digital radio now in Brisbane, Sydney, Melbourne, and Perth.
3: Amazing.
1: So people with DAB radio or digital radios in their car also listen to Vision. So it's a multi-layered approach, isn't it? But the good old-fashioned physical transmitters.
3: Love them.
1: This is what this game's all about, because we're trying to find towns that have transmitters in the town that broadcast Vision.
3: That's right. One of them has gone down, mm-hmm. well, according to the game, and now your job at home is to use the clues to try and track it down. This is all we know. It's day two. Is that this town was discovered by a European explorer in the early 1800s. So it's fairly old.
1: Mm.
3: It has a Mediterranean climate, which Andy and I both
1: yes,
3: love.
1: Yes, I love that.
3: And its population is around 14,000 people. That's pretty handy.
1: That's a handy clue. It's a very handy clue. So Mediterranean climate, discovered by a European, and there's about 14K people
3: yes.
1: in the population. So there you go. So if you think you know what mm-hmm. town that is, give us a call today and you could win a prize. It's so easy. 1-800-316-316 if you know which town it is.
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6: 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We're powerless to put things where they should be. But that's why God sends us His Son, Jesus, into the world. Jesus is the ultimate algorithm behind the universe. 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But sadly, Jesus won't fix our Rubik's Cube. 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

0: And that is Lauren Daigle. And the song is called Still Rolling Stones. You're on Rise and Shine with Fel and Andy.
1: Agent, your mission is simple. Decode the clues, find the town, and complete the objective. This is Mission Vision.
2: That's right. We have embarrassingly lost one of our vision locations, and your job at home is to try and track it down by following these clues. This is where we're working at the moment. The town was discovered by a European explorer in the 1800s. It has a Mediterranean climate with mild winters and warm summers.
0: And we like the idea of that, don't we, Phil?
2: Do we ever? It also has a population about 14,000 people. And we said yesterday, Adelaide was warmer rather than colder. So, for what that's worth. But I can see here, we've got Mark and Gilly on the line. What do you guys reckon?
3: Nui Utpa, that's what I said.
2: I'm going to say that you're very warm.
0: Okay, say that name again. It's a very impressive name when you pronounce it like that. Can you say it one more time, please?
3: Nui Utpa.
2: Gee, that's good.
0: But is it the right answer?
2: Maybe we should write a song about that, though.
0: Great guess, though. Great guess.
3: Thank you. It's a great name, but I've got no idea, really.
2: No, but thanks for having a go. Thank you, Gilly. Okay. Thanks, Mark.
0: I love that name, Phil.
2: Yes.
0: I love it.
2: Nuripa. If we write a song, I wonder if we could include that. Love your Nuripa. No, too long, unfortunately. But there you go. It stays missing for another day.
0: Your town lives on. Maybe if you know the answer, give us a call tomorrow, 1-800-316-316.
2: Hey, coming up next, we've been talking organically about camping. Andy's trying to talk me into it with stories of snakes, which I don't really put those two things together. But we'll be chatting next to an expert. Matt is on the line. He's got a story to tell about tramping through the US with a Kiwi, Cuzzy Bro. That's up next on Rise and Shine.
4: Vision.

0: Kate Thompson, that's what the cross is for. You're on Rise and Shine with Phil and Andy. If you're just joining us, I was selling the benefits earlier in the show to Phil about going camping, sitting out at night with the stars in the sky,
1: yes,
0: with a warm fire blazing, and just sitting and conversing, talking to the people you're with, toasting marshmallows. There's nothing like it.
1: Well, it sounds like heaven on earth until in my brain I immediately see a tent that's collapsed with rain and a snake. For some reason, I see the head of a snake and it's pointed right at me. And look, that's

0: It's way too dangerous. So, yes, yeah, so this is a thing, Phil. It's a thing. But anyway, so we were just talking about that, and we put it out there saying, have you got a snake story? Have you got a camping story? Have you got some wisdom to share?
1: Yeah, well, that's right. Yeah, I mean, Andy, you've been saying just look down and live, I think is how you say it when it comes to snake. Matt, you're on the line with us. You've got a bit of a background that helps with this.
2: I'm in the Australian Army.
0: Yeah.
2: And my mate, Chris, well, actually, he wasn't my mate at the time, but he's in the New Zealand Army, and we both went to the US for a course with the US Army. So that was actually where we met. And it was in the middle of COVID, so we could do nothing but go to parks and go for walks. So he and I spent a lot of time together on weekends and after hours. So, one park we were walking through, sort of semi-bushland.
0: Well, hang on, mate. What state of America were you in?
2: Oh, yeah, well, Texas.
0: You're in Texas, okay. So you're out in the bush.
2: Yes. Yeah, more or less. So he just wasn't paying attention. I was actually about a couple of feet behind him. But I'm looking ahead and down, as you do, as you say, for an Australian. It's a second nature.
0: Yep.
2: And I grabbed his shoulder and said, stop. And he's like, what? So there's a snake.
1: Oh, no.
2: Rattlesnake. And this one was actually quiet, because I don't know if you know, but, you know, over the years, people do kill snakes, as they're not supposed to, but the rattlesnakes have learned not to rattle.
1: Really?
0: Yeah.
2: Because the rattlers actually get killed.
0: Mm-hmm.
1: Wow.
2: So, yeah. We stayed there for a moment, it flew it off, and we went past. But ever since then, he's like, mate. And I've got the shirt to prove it. He bought me a shirt with a snake. Yeah.
0: But you would expect that from a kid because, as you said, I mean, they don't grow up with snakes on the ground, so they're just not used to it. But was it on the move, or was it just lying there across the path you guys were on, or was it actually circled up the way they sort of coil up a little bit? What was it doing?
2: It was stationary, so it was circled up a little bit, but as we sort of came through and sort of make some noise, you know, they move away. So
1: yeah, right.
2: I just sort of used that tactic. I mean, it wasn't up and rattled, as you would expect. No, so it wasn't riled up. But it was still sitting there stationary. So I'm thinking if he's going to stand on it, there might have been some injuries.
0: Well, there you go, mate. Just shows pace to have an Aussie with you when you go bush.
1: Matt, I'm guessing when you go camping, if you're an army guy, you probably haven't, you don't need all of the bells and whistles?
2: Only because my wife comes, I do.
1: Okay, good.
2: If it's up to me, it's just a swag. As the years go by, we've built up a repertoire of equipment.
0: Yeah.
2: But certainly with Andy on that one, we go camping in the Vic High Country. Absolutely beautiful.
0: Yeah.
2: Get the fire going. It's the best thing in the world.
1: You're selling it, Matt. Apart from the snake, you're selling it.
2: Well, there's no snakes. Well, I mean, I wouldn't say there's no snakes, but Vic High Country winter.
0: Yeah.
2: You know, they're not out and about. So
0: it's too cold. Yeah. They don't like it. Yeah. Good stuff, mate. Hey, that's a great story, brother. And how many years have you done in the Army?
2: 31 now?
0: Good on you, mate. You're obviously enjoying it. Well, real pleasure to talk to you. We got to go, but you have a wonderful day, okay?
2: Yes, you too. Thanks guys.
1: Matt.
0: See you, mate.
1: Bye. Yep,
2: okay. Bye.
0: Well, there you go, Phil.
1: Does it make me more or less inclined to go camping? Oh, still leaning on the fence there.
0: Or hiking through the bush in Texas. It's funny, I've actually done both, Phil. I've hiked through the bush in Texas, and I've also been attacked by rattlesnakes.
1: Well,
0: attack is maybe a little bit of an exaggeration, but let's just say, maybe I can share this with you later in the show. Let's just say my little bushwalk was definitely interrupted by a family, not one, a family of rattlesnakes.
1: And look, at this moment, juncture, we say, Andy, try and talk me into going camping. But, okay, well, that might be a bit later on. If you've got a story to share that's going to sway me either way with camping, get on the phone this morning, 1-800-316-316. We're heading up to the news now and on the other side, the Book of Genesis. You're on Rise and Shine with Fel and Andy.

0: Coming up today on 2020.
1: Hey, it's Matt Prater here. I'm filling in for Neil Johnson on 2020 this week. Today we'll be chatting with Alex Cook about how to be good stewards of our finances God's way. We'll also be chatting with Wes Leek about the power of prayer around Australia. And we'll hear a great testimony from Daniel Paikea from the Gold Coast. Make sure you join us on 2020.
0: Vision National News, equipping you to engage your world.
2: In this bulletin, China criticised for a missile launch and more from the Middle East. With the details, I'm Tracy Weir. For the second time in 2 years, China has test-fired a ballistic missile into the Pacific Ocean. The move has been condemned by the Australian government and the opposition. Beijing argues countries in the region were informed the test would be part of routine military training exercises. Shadow Foreign Minister Ted O'Brien says the test was unnecessary.
3: People's Republic of China is an external power. If it decides to lob missiles into our region, well, that clearly will send different signals to different people. But what it does not speak to is a shared view on the need for prosperity and peace in our region.
2: The strike came just hours after a defence deal was struck with Fiji. Australian Prime Minister Anthony Albanese today heads to the Solomons in the hopes of signing a similar deal there. Some Australian doctors are pushing back against moves to let pharmacists prescribe more medications. Dr. Elise Davey says it might not mean the best outcome for patients.
4: You're going to be left with no one wanting to do general practice. It's not solving the burden of GP appointments by any means. It's just fragmenting patient care.
2: All states and territories have plans for pharmacists to be able to prescribe treatment for up to 20 conditions. Vets are reminding pet owners to be vigilant about the risk of bird flu, with at least 7 cases of the H5 strain confirmed in Australia. Domestic animals, including cats and dogs, can catch the virus. The RSPCA's Dr. Melissa Meehan says the US data shows cats are more likely than dogs to die from the H5 strain.
5: In the States, they were recording up to 60 to 70% of cats infected were actually dying from the disease. In contrast to dogs, their immune system seems to cope really well with it.
2: The public is being reminded to avoid touching any sick or injured birds. Overseas, and Hamas says it has dissolved its de facto government in the Gaza Strip and is ready to hand over to a group of Palestinian technocrats. Israel has dismissed the move as a stunt. The move was a key part of the plan for a civilian-ruled post-war Gaza Strip set out by the US President Donald Trump following the ceasefire in October. US Vice President J.D. Vance has written a book in which he argues Christianity is a unifying voice for his nation. His new memoir, titled Communion, blames secularism for social strife and proposes faith as the solution. Mr. Vance told the Washington Post that a more Christian America would also be a more peaceful and tolerant one. He observed that the United States is becoming more divided against itself because of its decline in religious belief. At least 15 Christian towns in southern Lebanon have refuted a claim by Israeli Prime Minister Benjamin Netanyahu that some Christian communities had asked to be annexed to Israel in order to be protected from Hezbollah. Mr. Netanyahu did not identify which villages had sought to be part of Israel. Many Christians in southern Lebanon have ignored Israeli orders to evacuate their towns. That's the latest news. Sport is next.
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2: Turning to sport in Super Rugby, France will be without record-breaking winger Damien Penard when they play the Wallabies at the weekend. Penard sustained a calf injury in the tournament opening 34-32 loss to New Zealand. Ireland will be without prop Jeremy Lohman due to concussion and are waiting on news on the fitness of wing Rob Balacone ahead of their second Nations Championship clash against Japan in Newcastle on Sunday. That's the latest Vision National News. I'm Tracy Weir.
0: This is Vision.
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1: Time now for a look at the weather. South to southeasterly winds are bringing showers to eastern parts of Queensland and New South Wales. Troughs over Western Australia are bringing showers to the southwest and storms to the interior. A trough over Queensland's interior is bringing the odd shower or two. High pressure is keeping elsewhere settled. The capital city forecast today, Sydney expecting showers and a top of 18. In Melbourne, sunny and 13 degrees. Brisbane, mostly sunny today, a top of 22. In Perth, sunny and 21 degrees. Adelaide expecting a mostly sunny day, a top of 17. Canberra, sunny and 15. In Hobart, mostly sunny, a top of 13. And in Darwin, sunny and warm and a high of 32 degrees. That's the latest news, sport and weather on Vision. 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
1: Good morning all across Australia. So glad you are with us today. I yesterday highlighted a couple of our capital cities, Fel, for weather. I'm going to do the same again today. So the ones I didn't do yesterday, I'm going to do today. So I'm going to start with the capital of Tasmania today. Mm-hmm. Obviously, Hobart, the city of Hobart. About 250,000 people live in the city of Hobart. It is a beautiful city overlooking a harbour. If you've never been there, I only went to Hobart for the first time a couple of years ago. Couldn't believe how nice it was. Mm-hmm. And I'm definitely going to go back again. In fact, I would be tempted, Fel, as you know, to move to Tasmania, whether it be Penguin or Burnie, one of those coastal towns and what they call the Gold Coast, or even the capital Hobart. It's just got that old English feel about it, old English buildings, architecture. You do. You feel like you're in old England because obviously the houses and the buildings were all built by the English. Mm. It's a really nice place to visit. Weather today, though, well, it depends what your definition of nice is. A little bit fresh. Started out at 2 degrees this morning, currently sitting at about 5 degrees. Oof. We'll only reach a high of 11.
2: Yeah, that is a bit nippy.
1: It is a little bit nippy. Now, Fel and I last year went to the town of Burnie on the northwest coast, and we swam in the ocean in the dead of winter based on a dare by the mayor of that city, Mayor Teeny Brumby, the mayor of Burnie. And I don't think it was that cold, though, was it, Fel? It wasn't 2
2: no, it
1: was to 11.
2: Nice, it was nippy. It was like maybe 12.
1: It was sunny the day before, though, because I went surfing the day before, remember, and it was a sunny day, and the water was cold, but it wasn't unbearably cold. But regardless of how cold it is today in Hobart, one of the great things about the city of Hobart,
2: here we go.
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2: It's gorgeous.
1: And we have a citywide FM signal in Hobart, which means everyone in Hobart can hear Vision 24/7. 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
2: And I'm loving all the texts that are coming in. Hey, Mark, thank you so much for texting, because we've been talking a little bit about camping this morning.
1: We have.
2: You know, is it doable? Andy's trying to pitch camping by talking about snakes. I'm not sure if that's really a good idea, but Mark says here there's no way that his wife would go camping. There's no extension lead long enough to get her there. She uses the hairdryer every day no matter what. And so she's in my court there. I agree. It's fares. That's a fair problem.
1: Well, let me overcome the objection here, Fel.
2: Okay.
1: Mark, this is all you got to say to her, is you buy her a nice, cool, trendy beanie, one of those really nice ones.
2: No
1: one's that's fashionable.
2: No
1: and
2: way.
1: And she just wears that the whole trip because it keeps her ears warm. And she doesn't need to worry about her hair. She just puts it on and first thing in the morning, straight out of the sleeping bag. It's beanie time or cap time during the day. She doesn't need to worry about the hair. Just tie it back and just live life.
2: Live life.
1: Let the air, just let the wind blow in your hair.
2: With the beanie on.
1: Yeah, the sun on your face. Yeah, just enjoy the great outdoors.
2: Okay, verse for your hours. In fact, look, I'm going to choose an outdoorsy sort of a verse.
1: Why not?
2: Psalm 23. It's about a shepherd. The Lord is your shepherd. I have all that I need. He leads me in green meadows and beside peaceful streams. He renews my strength. That is good news. If you are a parent, I saw a few parents on Sunday at church, said to the mums, how you doing? They were like, 2 weeks down, 1 week to go school holidays. They sounded like they needed this verse. He renews my strength. So if you're a mum there or a dad, home with the kids, hopefully, it depends where in Australia you are. It could be week one, could be week two. I know in Queensland, some of the parents, they're on week three. So there you go. Wherever you are, though, God is your strength. Coming up next, we're in the book of Genesis, Andy.
1: We are.
2: It's going to meet a new person today.
1: Yeah, well, we did the Tower of Babel yesterday, didn't
2: That's
1: we?
2: That's true. So today, a new, pretty important character in the Bible. His name is Abraham.
1: Oh, kind of a big deal.
2: He's kind of a big deal. He pops up in the Bible for the very first time today. In Genesis, you're on Rise and Shine, consumed by fire. This is Whole Wide World.

0: Consumed by Fire, Whole Wide World. You're on Rise and Shine with Phil and Andy. And look, I've got to say, Phil, this is one of my favourite times of the day here on Rise and Shine because we get to talk about the Word of God together.
1: Yeah, it's good. And it's not scripted. Like Andy and I, literally, we open the Bible and have a chat together. And at the moment, and we love that we do that with you, our Rise and Shine family. So let us know if you're reading along. We're in Genesis at the moment, the book of beginnings. And actually really important to have read Genesis at some point in your Christian life because it sets out for you some of those really important pivotal moments in the development of God's relationship with the children of Israel. And it actually happens, we call it progressive, there's progressive revelation of it. And so you start to see that early on, and we're going to meet a guy called Abraham here, he actually makes a decision that's really important and it helps God to then be able to start to reveal himself, and the blessing which we now walk in starts to become revealed through Abraham. And then you might know he's the father of many nations, so Abraham, Isaac and Jacob. You might know those names. We're going to meet them as we travel through Genesis. But it all starts here. And so if you've read it, they're easy stories to read, but this is where we find Abraham. In Abraham 11 and going into 12, you start to find out about his father and his family. He's living in a place called Ur, and they've done archaeological studies. Answers in Genesis, we and other institute organizations have got, there's some really good evidence that they were quite the civilization. The people who lived in Ur, they sounds like they had some water, they had all sorts of modern conveniences, really not, probably not Wi-Fi, but, you know, some pretty good ways of living.
0: They were clever people, Phil. Yeah, so Genesis chapter 12 is really where the story of Abraham starts. You do get a reference to him in chapter 11, but what's amazing to me, Phil, is Abraham is regarded highly by obviously Christians, but also by the Jewish culture and faith, because that he started the Jewish faith. But also Islam recognizes Abraham as a hero as well. So three of the major faith systems in the world recognize Abraham as a leader and as a pioneer. But I love it that in the New Testament, Paul, and you can read this in the book of Galatians, he describes Abraham as the father of faith.
1: Yeah.
0: He's the father of us all. And so his story can inspire us all.
1: Yeah.
0: Now, here's the other good thing about Abraham. He was before the law of Moses, which, in other words, he wasn't under the Jewish covenant. So he's just this dude walking with God. And so the principles that work for Abraham can still work for you and I today. Yeah. So he wasn't under the law.
1: No.
0: So you can't think of him as a Jewish guy. He wasn't. His faith inspired the beginnings of the Jewish nation. Mm-hmm. But he's just a dude walking with God. And the way he heard God's voice fell, the way he obeyed God, the way he took steps of faith. Personally, in my life, he's inspired me so much. Yeah. And through his life, I've learned really what it means to walk with God and how to obey God as well.
1: Yeah. And then you see that here at the beginning of the story, Genesis 11 into 12. That's where we start to see they introduce his family. He's married to a lady called Sarai. They don't have any children. So they show right from the upfront, hey, there's this barren story going on where they haven't been able to, which was so important in that culture. He takes on Lot, who is his nephew, and he's like taking him under his wing because he loses his dad. And he and his father and Lot, they move away from Ur, which is where they were. They were headed towards the land of Canaan. But it's interesting that his dad saw obviously the vision of moving away from his family, but never did. He stopped on the way, and that's where his dad lived out his life with Abraham. And eventually his dad passed away, and then God came and said to Abraham, hey, Abraham. He was Abraham at that point. Abraham, I've got a job for you. I want you to move away and actually fulfill what I probably told your dad to do, move to Canaan.
0: Yeah, and look, here's the first real key of faith. Because when I was a new Christian, Phil, I used to hear a lot of people preach about faith, and I sort of got this impression that, you know, if you were courageous enough or bold enough, you could just step out in faith and almost do anything. You know, the world was your oyster. But that's not biblical. So the Bible says the Lord had said to Abraham.
1: That's
0: it starts
1: right.
0: with God speaking.
1: Yes.
0: And so what I've learned, the real key to faith, is that God has to speak to you.
1: Yes.
0: To have real faith.
1: Yes.
0: And so that starts with you and I reading the Bible like we're doing right now and just reading the Bible, you know, meditating on the Word of God. And through the Bible, God will start to speak to your heart. And it could be a really small thing like forgive someone or step out and evangelize, witness to someone, or step out and maybe serve in your church or some or give some money or whatever. But if faith starts with God, and that takes the pressure off me. Yeah. So it's not about me taking some crazy step in the name of faith, hoping that something good happens. It's about me hearing God's voice and stepping out. Now, as you mature as a Christian, like Abraham did, he wasn't a Christian. He was just a believer in God. God will also sometimes speak to you about big things, about big steps. And in my life, you know, that's been things like go to Africa as a missionary. That was big. Start a church. That was a big one, you know, and those big words come as well. But usually when you're a brand new Christian, they start as little words, don't they? Just little things, just living by the word of God. And that's where faith comes from. And it just takes the pressure off trying to be something you're not or trying to do something that you're not called to do. This was Abraham's call. Leave your country, leave your homeland. It worked for him. But that doesn't mean all of us have to leave our country or leave our homeland. If we all just copied Abraham in the name of faith, it could end really badly for us.
1: Yeah, that's right. Faith begins where the will of God is known. Thankfully, we have a huge Bible here full of the will of God. So that's very good. Yeah. And then occasionally you're quite right. And I would say like that inner leading of the Holy Spirit, there are so many occasions where that's like, I actually know that's the will of God. That's what I meant to do. And that's what you can see here. Thank the Lord says to Abraham, leave your native country, so Ur, your relatives and your father's family, and go to the land I will show you. And we'll finish off here today. I will make you into a great nation. I will bless you and make you famous, and you will be a blessing to others. I will bless those who bless you, curse those who treat you with contempt, and all the families on earth will be blessed through you.
0: It's awesome.
1: And we're going to see that working out in his life and then further into our lives as we travel through the next couple of chapters of Genesis together.
0: We could actually spend a month on Abraham.
1: We totally could. Like it's, there is so much. We were saying this is a condensed version of Genesis, but you could, this is only the first couple of verses of Genesis 12 because there is so much in his life.
0: Yeah. And as you know, I do a podcast and I spend a lot of time on Abraham in my podcast. And I've actually written a book, not released yet. It's coming out soon on Abraham. I love Abraham.
1: Awesome.
0: So much. There's so many things that he did in his life, both in the natural, practically, but also spiritually, that we can apply into our lives. And I believe they're just real keys for success in walking with God and serving God in your everyday life.
1: Yeah, amen. Hey, coming up next, we're heading towards Beat the Toaster. We'll also chat to a pastor for NAIDOC Week. But World Cup, there was a pretty big win, Andy.
0: Well, there was a big win for two teams yesterday, but also a big loss for two teams as well.
1: Yes, a bit of an upset. We'll check in with Pastor Steve Mayle coming up next on Rise and Shine. If you've got a story to share that's going to sway me either way with camping, get on the phone this morning, 1-800.
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0: And that is Kane Living Water. You're in Rise and Shine with Fel and Andy. And as Fel alluded to earlier, there's some big games in the World Cup yesterday, very close to our hearts. And that is that Brazil went down to Norway, but also that England defeated Mexico in their clash, which was played in Mexico.
1: It's a corner to Mexico with seconds to go. And there ends a World Cup classic. England knock out the co-hosts in their own back garden. Mexico are out of the World Cup as England go through to the quarterfinals.
0: Well, on the line to discuss the England victory over Mexico on the home turf of Mexico as well. We've got the one and only Pastor Steve Mayle. You remember Pastor Steve because he was arrested for preaching the gospel on the streets of London a couple of months ago. We've been following that story very closely. He's a faithful servant of God. Pastor Steve, welcome again to Rise and Shine.
2: Hey, guys, always my favourite show to come on, Rise and Shine with you guys, and happy to be a football commentator, a football pundit.
3: Look, we're all enjoying that moment of football chatting, but do you feel at all bad on behalf of England taking out Mexico in their own home city in the World Cup? Like, do you feel bad?
2: Yeah, it was. I felt you got to feel for the Mexicans in the Aztec Stadium. By the way, I have not seen a Mexican side play that good ever. They were phenomenal. And I guess to a certain degree, you've got to feel sorry for them that they didn't do it on the day. But England played very well, and getting two goals in two minutes, I think, finished them off.
0: Yeah, I mean, Steve, like you, I played soccer as a boy, and you were better than me. You played for New Zealand in the junior team. But I've never seen England play that well in a high-pressure match for a very long time. This team seems to handle the pressure pretty well.
2: It looks to me as if the German coach has got them playing attacking football, which is great because, I mean, most of us, you know, we get a little bit bored with England because it looks, you know, sometimes they play so defensive, backwards, sideways. It's almost like watching paint dry. But this German, he's you know, the German coach, you know, he's got stuck into them and he's made. Look at him. He's so animated on the line. It's beautiful to see somebody like that excited. You know, the other English coach, he looked like he was going to fall asleep with his pipe. But anyway, the Germans got the fire into them. And look at them. I've never seen them play so good. They can actually run, which is amazing. They can actually run. And, listen, if this keeps up, England could go all the way. And then I'm really in a big problem because my wife here, she's absolutely excited. Argentina are really powering through. I mean, Messi's just a genius footballer. And I don't know if you must have watched the game with Cape Verde. I mean, what a game.
0: Yeah.
2: What a game. That was probably the game of the tournament and some saves of the tournament. But Argentina, for me, are still my favourites.
3: The next game in the series, I mean, you're up against Norway. You'd have to be happy that it's not Brazil, to be honest, I'd be. But the Vikings, I mean, there's a bit of history there, English versus and the Vikings. That's How right. do you feel it goes when you bring history back to a modern-day soccer match?
2: Oh. Yeah, well, you know what? What's that thing they do where they beat their chests and they do
3: They roll, I think, in this one, yeah.
2: Or whatever it is, or the Norway row, Norway row. Well, listen, who would ever believe that Norway was going to beat the mighty Brazil? Who would have ever believed it? And they did. Mm. And so I got to be honest, England will not have an easy game. That will not be an easy game. But if England can pip them, well, then they could go all the way. But for Norway to beat Brazil, that shows that, hey, listen, this is a good team, well-disciplined, well-organized. But obviously, they've got that giant of a bloke up top there. What's his name? Haaland.
0: Yeah.
2: Haaland or whatever his name is. If you're a defender and you take one look at him, you got to be petrified and want to time out.
3: It's a Goliath moment.
2: I mean, the guy's a Viking. Look at him. His hair's flying in the wind. He's about 7'2". His eyes look like they're possessed.
0: You're right, Stevie. He's like a Viking of old, mate. But what an interesting situation we got here. We've got an England team being coached by a German coach. you know, like you guys are traditional enemies, and now you've got the Vikings involved as well. I mean, it's a smorgasbord of entertainment for us sitting down here in the Southern Hemisphere. But either way, mate, we're happy for England. We're happy for the English team. Have you heard any stories of any Christians in the English team, or any evidence of prayer or anything like we see in the American team, or not a lot going on there?
2: Well, I haven't, but the only guy that I definitely know is a Christian is Sacco, who plays for Arsenal on the right wing. And he's very vocal, and he says he reads his Bible every night and he prays, and he's a Christian. But that's the only guy that I know. Of course, the other guy that I like is Declan Rice, because he used to play for West Ham until they sold him to Arsenal. But other than that, looking at the rest of the English team, they don't look that Christian to me. So there's if you read body language, I don't know why they bothered to put the hand over the mouth. You can still see the words coming out,
3: yeah,
2: and it's
3: no
2: definitely
3: good.
2: Definitely not ABC.
0: Well, Steve, always good talking to you, mate. Thanks for the check-in. We will be monitoring the English team, and we are happy for them. And it's always a pleasure to talk to you. This is Pastor Steve Mayle checking in with us. I think you're in Spain at the moment. You're watching a game of football as we speak now. But
2: yeah.
0: Thanks, Steve. We'll stay in touch with you, brother. God bless, and we'll talk soon.
2: Yeah. God bless. Love you guys. God bless. Talk soon. God bless.
3: Thank
2: Bye-bye.
3: You so. Thank you so much, Steve. And we will continue following the World Cup. Certainly an upset there. Hey, we're heading to the news headlines now. And on the other side, it's Beat the Toaster. You're on Rise and Shine.
4: In stories making news, the Prime Minister is travelling to the Solomon Islands to progress negotiations on a new security treaty. Anthony Albanese's visit follows his Solomon counterpart pledge to reset relations with Australia and to review a previous security pact with China. The talks come after Australia signed a defence agreement with Fiji, which was followed by Beijing launching a missile strike into the Pacific Ocean. Police are negotiating with a graffiti vandal who scaled one of the pylons on the Balti Bridge in Melbourne and is now stranded on top. Around 3 this morning, the man was spotted painting Pam the Bird near the top of the pylon. The incident is having a major impact on morning commute. Data shows suburbs with more owner-occupied homes recorded stronger long-term capital growth in the last 16 years. Cotality analysis shows units in investor-heavy suburbs gained 65% compared to 99% in owner-occupied areas. And Fremantle star Hayden Young has been cleared of a groin injury and is a chance to face Sydney in Thursday's top-of-the-table clash. That's the news and sport headlines. More details soon.
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0: Grace Runkle, open-handed, you're on Rise and Shine with Fel and Andy.
1: Beat the toaster.
2: And it's the time of the day we get our toasters out. And on school holidays, I wonder how you're doing at home. Are you in your jammies? Maybe you haven't had your brekkie yet. You might still be in bed, but this is a good time to play.
0: Brekkie is a nice thought for Fel and I right now. We hope you've had your brekkie.
2: Yes.
0: And I think we've got a very brave contestant willing to step up this morning. Fel, who have we got there?
2: I've got Bree on the line. Morning, Bree.
3: Hi, how are you?
2: Yeah, good. Have you had your brekkie yet?
3: I haven't. No, not yet.
2: No, fair enough.
0: What's your brekkie of choice? What would you have if you could have it?
3: Oh, I'd probably make a coffee.
2: Mm-hmm. Yes.
3: Firstly, go with that. And yeah, maybe toast or whatever.
0: Whatever comes to hand.
2: Like.
0: How do you make your coffee? Because everyone's got their own style. Are you sort of a plunger person? Are you an espresso person? Instant coffee? What's your poison?
3: Well, I'm usually instant, but if I'm driving or going somewhere, I'd get one from the bakery.
0: Oh, nice. Treat yourself.
2: Coffee.
3: It's always better when somebody else makes it.
2: It's so true.
0: It is.
2: I'm with you. Even if Andy just made me one, I'd be like, that's better than me making my own.
0: And Andy is not very good at making coffee.
2: I don't think I've ever had one of your coffees.
0: No, you haven't. I don't really make them. Because I'm like you, Bree. I only buy coffee. I don't make it at home. I make tea at home. I love tea. But I just like it when someone... I think some people...
2: It's love. There's love.
3: No.
0: It's a love language.
2: Well, but then when you're buying it, there's not... Maybe there's
0: but
2: love.
0: Some people have a gift of making coffee, too. Some people just make it so well. Yeah, I've been... I've had people come around in the old days. Like, they have a coffee machine. This one of the youth leaders in our church, she used to work in a cafe. She used to make coffee at my machine. It was as good as anything you got in the world.
2: And you were like, is that my machine that made that coffee?
0: Yeah, and it was like, I could not, or no one in my family could make a coffee as good as this person because they were just good at it. But anyway,
2: Bree, you've learned a lot, Bree.
0: We digress.
2: Really, we're here to play a game. But
3: notes on coffee. Yeah,
2: that's right. You've got everything you need to know. But the letter for you today is W for water, I suppose. Are you up for that?
3: I'll try.
2: You'll be good at it. So you got 1 minute.
0: Get ready, Bree. You know the drill. You got 1 minute to answer your 10 questions. If you don't know the answer, just say pass. We'll come back to it.
3: Okay. Mm-hmm.
0: There's plenty of time. Many have gone before you, Bree, and they have kicked tail in this game.
3: I know,
0: They've won.
3: Seem to know them when you're not playing. Like if you're just at home listening, you're like, oh, yeah, that. And then I think when you're in it, you're like, uh-oh.
0: This is the dilemma that faces all of us.
2: So don't feel stressed because everyone's felt
3: we'll
2: it.
3: We'll get there.
2: Okay.
0: Well, get ready because your time starts now.
2: Something you'd find in the ocean.
3: A whale.
2: An Olympic event.
3: Pass.
2: A place on a Monopoly board.
3: Sorry?
2: Something on the Monopoly board.
3: Monopoly board. Yeah. Waterloo.
2: Great. A type of footwear.
3: Wellies.
2: A word ending in ing.
3: Watching.
2: A type of food.
3: Wellington.
2: A girl's name.
3: Wendy.
2: A job or career.
3: Job or career.
2: Yep.
3: Gosh. Pass.
2: A foreign city.
3: Foreign city. Wellington again.
2: Oh.
0: You can't use it twice. You got to use something else.
3: Oh, no.
2: Think America.
3: W. Washington.
2: Yes, a type of insect.
3: Type of insect, starting with W.
2: Yes.
3: No. Pass, I don't know that one.
0: Look, I tell you what.
2: That was hard.
0: Mum, I can see.
2: You've got kids in the background.
0: The kiddies were not helping.
3: They're all listening like, I don't know.
2: You're like, come on, be helpful. That is so good. Good on. Look, I'll go through the couple that we missed. Olympic event, water polo. I always wanted to be a water polo person.
3: There you go.
2: Or weightlifting. That a couple of options.
0: Water polo is a rough sport, Phil. They get very aggressive underwater.
2: They do,
0: you know that,
2: push
0: don't you?
2: Down.
0: Yes.
2: But I liked the idea of it.
0: Oh, really? I don't know. None of those big Russian girls, Phil. They might have drowned you. The giants.
2: I could be tough.
3: There's no Russians listening.
2: Yeah, that's right. Exactly. The whole of the country. Why the Russians? They're not the only ones.
0: They're just good at it. I've seen them. They get really aggressive.
2: Now he's trying to pedal his way back out of it by calling them good at it. Anyway, they're very well done. We love the Russians. Oh, dear Bree. Well done.
3: Oh, gosh. I tried.
2: You
3: I tried.
2: Did very well. Will you play you again well. Another day with us? We'll keep you on
3: no,
2: the list.
3: Yeah, I will. Yeah, with an easier letter.
2: Okay. Next time, I'm going to put next to your name, easier letter next time. Well done, yeah. Bree.
3: Thank you.
2: Enjoy the rest
3: Have
2: of your
3: day.
2: Day.
3: You
2: so,
3: too.
2: So Bye. Good. And look, if you like Bree and you want to play along, kids included, we'll take them all. Zero, just text us 0447 488 316. Next up, it's NAIDOC week. And so we have a very special pastor, Pastor James Dargan, joining us with a message about forgiveness on Rise and Shine.
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7: Consider Psalm 56 and verse 9. When I cry out to you, then my enemies will turn back. This I know because God is for me. In the early days of America, a stranger asked how he might identify George Washington among those present at Congress. He was told, "You can easily distinguish him when Congress goes to prayer. Washington is the gentleman who kneels down." Washington was known as a man who prayed. When the fate of the new nation hung in the balance at Valley Forge, he frequently found rest and relief in prayer. Stories from that era describe Washington as a man of prayer, especially under pressure. A farmer returned home and told his wife, "George Washington will succeed and the Americans will secure their independence." His wife said, "Isaac, what makes you think so?" He replied, "I heard him pray out in the woods today, and the Lord will surely hear his prayer." "He will, Hannah, rest assured, he will." When we have less, we're more aware of our need and we pray more. But as we acquire and achieve more, we become more self-sufficient and pray less. That's a mistake. The more God entrusts you, the more you need his strength, his wisdom, his guidance, and his grace. David sat on a throne and ruled Israel. Was he proud or arrogant? No. "When I cry out to you," he said, "then my enemies will turn back. This I know because God is for me. In God I have put my trust. I will not be afraid." So today, remember, more responsibility calls for more prayer. And that's Vision's Word for Today.
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0: Australia is NAIDOC Week. This is a week that's taken each July to recognise the history, culture and achievements of Aboriginal and Torres Strait Islander peoples, and an opportunity for us to learn about First Nation cultures. What an awesome opportunity for us here then to also do that by chatting to Pastor James Dargan. He's an Indigenous Christian leader who works towards reconciliation and healing, which I love, and he's on the line with us now. Good morning, Pastor James.
1: Oh, good morning, Ralph.
2: Hey, brother, so good to talk to you again. And I know one of the messages on your heart, which is really strong, is forgiveness. Can you talk to us what forgiveness means for you, please?
1: Forgiveness means a lot to me because, you know, I grew up with, you know, hatred and anger. And then when I gave my heart to the Lord, I know forgiveness was... was important to me because I was on drugs and alcohol for 36 years, and the first thing I did was asking my children to forgive me and the mother of my children to forgive me, and now I'm sharing the forgiveness because we need to come together in unity, especially when it comes to our people, because our people still got unforgiveness for the persecution of the past, and we have to let that go.
0: There is such a key, isn't there? And you see that throughout the Bible, that forgiveness then releases so much into our own lives.
1: Well, it does, you know, and I share this with my churches and the whole nation, and I share forgiveness in Canberra, the Parliament House, and I share forgiveness with senators, you know, it's very important because it says in the Word of God, if... you know, if we do not forgive, God will not forgive us. So, yeah.
2: Yeah, amen, brother. And so what does that mean for you? Because, you know, I think I have heard your story. I interviewed you a couple of years ago on Vision, and you said you had a lot of unforgiveness yourself because you were mistreated as a young man. You know, you had a really hard upbringing, and you had a lot of bitterness. And how did you come to that point of forgiving? What did that look like?
1: Well, it was important for me to, you know, to, because I never grew up with love. He loved all my parents, you know, was growing up and, you know, at 5, 6 years old, growing up as a child sex slave, you know, in this institution in Queensland. So, and I was tied to a bed, you know, tied under a house, put on the stove, tied to a bed. You know, and then the age of 14, you know, I've got on the drugs and alcohol and for 36 years. So I just got to a point where, you know, I gave my heart to the Lord. Then I knew, and the Lord changed that around and showed me forgiveness.
0: It's interesting, isn't it? And you see in the Bible because, and I'm hearing your story and there's such heartache there, Pastor James, in what you went through and your story. And yet the only way that you can forgive truly is to be in Christ. There'll be people listening right now and they're saying, I find it really hard to forgive. I would love to. I'm sure, you know, there's that feeling on the inside. What would you say to someone who is in that position where they would really love to forgive, but they're just finding it hard to?
1: Yes, one of the hardest things is forgiveness. When you give your heart to the Lord, then you trust and have faith in God. And then you'll get through that, you know, that forgiveness, because, look, I had unforgiveness for 50 years. Mm. And so, yeah, got my heart. Now I'm sharing and helping people, you know, because I can share my testimony. I'm not ashamed of what I went through. I'm just, you know, I just thank the Lord, you know, that I can share forgiveness. And forgiveness is one of the biggest things that we, you know, especially when it comes to our people. You know, we need to forgive our families, forgive our community. Tribes got to come together and forgiveness. You know, I share forgiveness in Yarrabah up near Cairns, and, you know, the men up there said, oh, Pastor, do we have to ask the white people for forgiveness? I said, yes, we have to ask them. We have to forgive for the words that we have said. You know, and I've been sharing with the nation. I've been asking, you know, churches, white people, all different nationalities. I ask them to forgive me for what I have said. I would like to say to everybody that's listening, you know, please forgive me as an Indigenous man

0: what I have said to your family, your ancestors. So this is very important.
1: Yeah, it's such a powerful message, Pastor, because like you said, all of us, we can hold on to grudges from the past. And some people, not even in Australia, in other countries too, they talk about things that happened 200 years ago, 100 years ago, and it was bad. The things that happened were wrong. But like you said, we've got to reach that point, haven't we, where we let it go and we try and build unity together for the future.
0: Yes, that's true, you know. What happened to me and the, it stopped with me. Forgiveness with my children and my grandchildren, you know, and to go forward, you know. We have to come together, you know, in unity, you know. That's one of the biggest things, you know.
1: Mm.
0: And so, yeah, and we are a Christian nation. We are the Southland of the Holy Spirit.
2: Yeah.
0: So, yes.
2: Pastor James, thank you so much. I love that. If it happened to me and it will stop with me, and unity allows us then to move forward as a nation. So, Pastor James, we just honour that and we thank you so much for jumping on and sharing a little bit of your story, but also the hope that's in that story of forgiveness and unity for all. So thank you for what you do, leading our nation and going and talking to our politicians and others around the nation. We respect you and we're so thankful for the ministry that you have here.
0: Thank you so much for having me.
1: What a great conversation, Phil, about forgiveness. It's so important, isn't it?
2: It's so important, and we will be following along and chatting more about NAIDOC Week as the week goes on. We're heading up to the news now, and on the other side of it, yesterday we made a song for Bernie. You can hear it on the podcast, put it out over Facebook overnight. But we have said, Andy, we need a new town. Where should we go next? We're getting a few people put their hand up and say they'd like their town to have a song written about it.
1: So our singing crew hasn't come to an end, Phil. I thought yesterday was it.
2: I'm afraid not, Andy. I'm going to need you to have another go at it. But we do need to narrow it down. Which city should it be? If you want to get in touch and let us know your pitch for your town, why it needs a song, give us a call, 1-800-316-316. That's all to come in the next hour. But right now, let's head up to the news. You're on Rise and Shine this morning with Phil and Andy.
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4: Hey, it's Matt Prater here. I'm filling in for Neil Johnson on 2020 this week. Today we'll be chatting with Alex Cook about how to be good stewards of our finances God's way. We'll also be chatting with Wes Leake about the power of prayer around Australia. And we'll hear a great testimony from Daniel Paikia from the Gold Coast. 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
5: In this bulletin, the Prime Minister off to the Solomons, a police incident in Melbourne, and in sport, Wimbledon. With more, I'm Tracy Weir. The Prime Minister's diplomatic push continues in the Solomon Islands as China flexes its military muscle. Here's Nelson Scott.
6: Anthony Albanese is making a lightning stop visit to Honiara today to begin negotiations on a new security treaty aimed at curbing China's influence. He'll also attend Independence Day festivities, marking the first time a foreign leader has been invited to the celebrations. Solomon's PM Matthew Wale has pledged to reset relations with Australia in a sharp pivot from his predecessor's heavy alignment with Beijing. Mr. Albanese's visit follows the signing of a new defence treaty with Fiji, which was quickly followed by China launching a ballistic missile into the Pacific Ocean.
5: Nelson Scott. Suburbs with more owner-occupied homes recorded stronger long-term capital growth in the last 16 years. Cotality analysis shows units in investor-heavy suburbs gained just 65% in value. Similar properties in owner-occupied areas grew by 99%. Senior representatives of TikTok and YouTube will appear before the Royal Commission into Anti-Semitism today. The third block of hearings of the inquiry is focused on hatred online and in mainstream media. Police in Melbourne are negotiating with a graffiti vandal who has scaled one of the pylons of the Balti Bridge and is now stranded on top. Around three, the man was spotted painting Pam the Bird near the top of the pylon. Christina Hearn is at the scene. She says a major police operation is underway.
7: That graffiti artist is still sitting on top of that pillar. Police are currently negotiating with them, trying to get them down. While they do that, one of the lanes of the Balti Bridge inbound is closed.
5: There is significant impact to traffic. A Christian broadcaster is sending a message to South Africans that the gospel is the answer to their illegal migrant concerns. Hundreds of thousands recently marched through the streets, threatening potentially millions of illegal migrants from surrounding countries if they did not leave. Anthony Barkhuizen from TWR told Mission Network News the crisis is caused by 30% unemployment and the solution can be found in faith.
8: Because once they start believing and living the word of God, to love one another, love your neighbour as you love yourself, and treat each other with love, dignity and respect. Pray for peace for South Africa. Pray for Jesus in Africa. Africa needs Jesus. Pray for Jesus to reveal himself to his people here in Africa.
5: Hundreds of thousands of illegal residents have already left. That's the latest news. Sport is next.
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5: Turning to sport, and Alexandra Iala and Alex de Minaur have both lost fourth-round matches at Wimbledon. Here's Craig Gabriel.
10: A round after disposing of title holder Iga Swiatek, Alexandra Iala's Wimbledon dream has come crashing down at the hands of Jasmine Paolini, who 2 years ago was a finalist at Wimbledon. Paolini, who remains the only Italian woman to reach the final here, closed out the match 6-4, 4-6, 6-3. She'll play Marta Kostyuk. And in the men's, Alex de Minaur is out, stopped by yet another Italian, Flavio Cobolli, 7-5, 7-6, 6-3. De Minaur will be ruining the chances he failed to capitalise on.
5: Craig Gabriel. In the NRL, captain Cameron Munster has declared the Maroons are ready to face the Blues ambush. Queensland goes into Wednesday's decider in Brisbane as favourites. Munster says the Blues will relish one of the rare occasions they go into an Origin clash as underdogs.
11: You know, their back's against the wall and they've had a lot of media, you know, criticise them, and we know they're coming to the Brizzy for an ambush, and we're up for the challenge.
5: The Blues have only managed to win 5 out of their last 23 matches at the venue since 2006 State of Origin series. That's the latest Vision National News. I'm Tracy Weir.
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5: Time now for a look at the weather. South to southeasterly winds are bringing showers to eastern parts of Queensland and New South Wales. Troughs over Western Australia are bringing showers to the southwest and storms to the interior. A trough over Queensland's interior is bringing the odd shower or two. High pressure is keeping elsewhere settled. The capital city forecast today, Sydney expecting showers and a top of 18. In Melbourne, sunny and 13 degrees. Brisbane, mostly sunny today, a top of 22. In Perth, sunny and 21 degrees. Adelaide expecting a mostly sunny day, a top of 17. Canberra, sunny and 15. In Hobart, mostly sunny, a top of 13. And in Darwin, sunny and warm and a high of 32 degrees. That's the latest news, sport and weather on Vision. 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
1: Good morning all across Australia. So glad you're with us. If you're just joining us now, yesterday and today, every weather break I've been focusing on capital city. So I want to focus today, or not today, right now, on the city of Brisbane. I did Hobart earlier today, and Brisbane is, I would say, a booming city in Australia. It's growing all the time. More and more people are migrating, probably because of the climate. It's very similar to climate in Florida in the US. Mm. It's sort of subtropical. Currently, the population of Brisbane is about 2.8 million people. That's a 21% increase over the last tracked 2.121%. That's a 2.1% increase over the last financial year. So people are moving here all the time for good reason, because it is a wonderful, wonderful place to live. The weather today in Brisbane, well, it's the Brisbane winters which really make me excited. It's currently sitting at 13 degrees. It got down to 12 last night and will reach a high of 21 degrees today. A bit of sun, a bit of cloud. That's Brisbane today. And of course, Vision now broadcasts into Brisbane via a digital signal, which means people can, anywhere in Brisbane with a DAB radio or a digital radio in their car, can hear Vision 24/7.
2: It's so good. And look, a verse for your hour. I don't know, Annie, I'm sure you do the same, but I have verses marked all through my Bible. And sometimes I have a scripture that's linked that I put together. So these are two verses that I have got linked together, Psalm 23 and Psalm 37. So I'll read them both because I think it's cool to read them together. Psalm 23:3 says, "He guides me," talking about God. "God guides me along right paths, bringing honor to his name." And then if you go to Psalm 37:23, it says this, "The Lord directs the steps of the godly. He delights in every detail of their lives." Like, isn't that cool to know that you've got a God, and our God, he is directing you. He's delighting in the details, those little pieces of life, and he wants to guide you along the right path as you ask him to. That's a promise that you can take to the bank from the Bible.
1: Amen. I love it. I love it.
2: Hey, coming up this hour, we're talking a bit of football. We've got lots to cover. But next up, we sang a little song for Bernie. And we've got some really good feedback from the mayor of Bernie, Mayor Teeny. But we have put it out there, what's next? And we're loving all these calls. We'll be checking in and getting your ideas of where we should do a love song for next in our Vision Towns. You're on Rise and Shine. We just

0: Kellyanne Taylor, Heavenly Father, you're on Rise and Shine with Phil and Andy.
1: And we have just started chatting about camping today. Look, it was because during school holidays, I know so many families that are out camping. I am actually starting to warm up to the idea, and that's the sound of a fire. Andy, though, you're not making it easy to want to do it with all these talks of snakes today.
0: Yeah, well, I was selling to you the campfire.
1: You were.
0: If you're just joining us earlier in the show today, how good it is to sit outside under the stars on a deck chair and just look up into the stars with a fire blazing. Doesn't matter if it's the middle of winter. Doesn't matter if it's -2 degrees, Phil.
1: Mm-hmm.
0: You're warm, you're snuggly. And it just, we call it God's television, staring at the fire. It just stimulates conversation. You can just talk and just enjoy being with the people you're with.
1: That's right. We've heard from people this morning. Mark suggested his wife, there's no way she's going to go because you need an extension lead long enough to take camping because she likes to use a hairdryer every day. You suggested as a counter to that, just pop on a hat.
0: That's right. Wear a beanie.
1: Something. Marguerite, she's texting through saying camper trailer. That's the only way to do this.
0: Mm-hmm.
1: And I'm still on the fence. I've not been a camper. I reckon it must have been a good 40 years since I set foot in a tent.
0: It's a long time.
1: It is a long time.
0: I feel like camping technology has moved on a lot since then. Yeah, the camps are really basic and not very user-friendly. They took forever to put up sometimes as well. They've got these pop-up tents now. They've got these self-inflating air mattresses. Now, you don't need to blow them up with a pump or anything.
1: Yeah,
0: so
1: okay.
0: I think you'll find, and you can get little head torches to walk around with at night.
1: Nice.
0: So you don't need to hold a torch in your hand.
1: Like
0: there are lots of little mod cons. I used to take solar lights where you put the solar lights next to your tent.
1: I like that.
0: Pointing outwards. So during the night, there would be lights shining away from your tent.
1: That.
0: So if you had to get up in the middle of the night to, you know, visit the restroom or something, you had a little bit of light as well. So there are little creature comforts you can take with you, Phil.
1: Well, to camp or not to camp, that's become the question. And I've got Chez, you're on the line, you're weighing in. What are you thinking?
2: I used to do a yearly like car show camping in Gulgong, like in the outbacks of West or wherever that is, like Mudgee Way.
1: Yeah.
2: And, you know, all the boys would be there. They'd be in their swag bags feeling tough and I'd roll in my camper van.
1: A camper van.
2: Yeah, because I had the dogs and everything. So this one year, it absolutely stormed. Like, I am shocked the boys were not banging on the van trying to get inside. They had a hell of a night. They were all drenched. They tried to take cover in, like, this weird old 100-year-old shed or what have you. That flooded. Everywhere they went just flooded. They were literally drowned rats when they woke up the next morning. And I woke up, come out of the van dry, rested, feeling great, turn the coffee machine on that I've taken with me.
1: I like your style.
0: Nice.
2: Camping life, right? So this is what you've got to do. You've got to take the coffee machine and be in a camper van. That's the only way I do it. And keep the door shut so the snakes don't come in.
1: Take the comfort with you. So it's pretty much just home, but in the bush is what I'm hearing.
2: Yes.
1: Yeah.
2: Well, it's kind of like home on wheels, right?
1: Okay, so I do love that.
2: Yeah, I've tried camping and, like, I've taken the bed, you know, the roll-up bed and everything, and we were on the concrete floor in this, like, old shed, and it was freezing.
1: Yes.
2: I ended up trying to sleep in the car, and I was like, no, I can solve this. Next year we're taking a camper van, and it was the best camping trip ever. Like, I was even cooking bacon and eggs on the stove inside the camper van.
0: Wow. It's
1: very good.
0: Mm.
1: Look, Andy, I have to say, Chez's picture is better than your picture.
0: Yeah.
1: She's selling it.
0: It's a bit more modern.
2: Yeah, like, it's still technically camping because you're in the bush,
1: sure.
2: You know. You just have the van helping you out a little bit, you know.
0: But it's a long way removed from the Jolly Swagman's experience, so just walking around with a blanket on his back and a little billy to boil his tea and... He wouldn't even have a pillow. He would have slept on the ground. Not many mod cons going on there.
1: No.
2: No, we all know he hid the camper van in the bushes. That guy was glamping for sure. There's no way he would have survived with all the spiders and the snakes.
1: And if I remember that story well, I don't think he did. But look.
2: Good point. So hopefully I've swayed you towards glamping.
1: Yeah, look, I'm much more easily swayed by you than I am by these stories of a swag and a snake. So, okay, Chez, thank you very much. You've done your duty today. Thank you.
2: Sweet I'm glad I could help, guys. Sweet. Have an amazing day.
1: Thanks, hon.
0: See ya.
1: Bye.
2: Okay, bye.
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0: Tyler David, such a time as this. You're on Rise and Shine with Phil and Andy.
1: And we've been playing a little bit of a game this morning. It's try and pick match the Bible character to its theme song. I mean, how hard can that be, really?
0: Well, to a song. We aren't saying that this is actually theme song for each Bible character, but it's a
1: that'd be fun.
0: Potential. Theme song to each Bible character.
1: Indeed. You could flip it around and do it the other way. But this is, so far, these are the different songs that we're working with. See if you're playing along at home, if you can work out who they might match to. Andy's got one of these right so far. Well done, Andy.
0: It was a lucky guess.
1: No, you did good. That's the first one. Can you think of a Bible character that would match? Or this one? I don't like that song. Okay, next. Oh, I just can't wait to be king. And look, this one you got right, Andy. Who did you say that was?
0: Well, King David.
1: Yes.
0: But after really saying that I wasn't sure.
1: Well, no one's going to be completely sure. Oh, we did that. Well done. Andy got this one. So can you see the idea? Wait to be king. Very impressive. Mm-hmm. An early brain for Andy, actually. That was very early this morning he got that one.
0: No caffeine in this brain, Phil.
1: No.
0: And still waking up, I think.
1: Sorry. And then there was this one. Is it too late now to say sorry? I'm going to say that's my favourite. That's very funny. Once you know, which I do, it is actually funny who that is. So we put it out there. Hey, can you guess it? Can you work out which Bible character those might be the themes for? And Marguerite, you're on the line with us. You're going to brave up and have a go.
2: Okay, love it.
1: Okay, you can do it, Deb. Here you go. This is the first one. Andy will help, won't you, Andy?
0: I'm all over it.
1: Here we go. I'm the man, I'm the man. Oh, I'll play a bit more of that one. I'm the man, I'm the man, I'm the man. That's the first one you could choose. I'm the man. Who in the Bible would that refer to? Or... 500 miles and I'm trying to help by singing it. Doesn't really help. But who in the Bible walked a lot, perhaps? This is the one Andy got already. I just can't wait to be king. So he said that's David, which is correct. Or perhaps you could choose this one. Is it too late now to say sorry? So someone in the Bible who needed to say sorry for something. One of those, Deb. Which one do you reckon?
2: Maybe the second one.
1: The second one? This one? Walk 500 miles. I remember that from when I was a teenager. Oh,
2: me too. I love that song.
0: Well, who comes to mind in the Bible, though, Deb? Who's walking 500 miles?
2: Well, Jesus walked it, so far to save people, didn't he, in the Bible?
0: Yeah, he did.
1: Yes, he did.
2: His love for us.
1: That's so beautiful. And Jesus should never be the wrong answer. It's not the answer we've got. I'm going to give you a second bite at this one. So, and maybe this is going to be an Old Testament person is who the song's got in mind. Who walked around and around and around some more. Any ideas?
2: Oh, I don't know.
1: No, you can do it. You can do it.
2: No.
1: I know it's a lot of pressure. Jesus is a good answer, though. Andy, do you have any ideas?
0: Well, I would probably say the Apostle Paul.
1: Oh,
0: because he did a lot of journeying as well.
1: Look, you're both very good. How can any of these answers be wrong? But I'm not minding too much pressing the button. Okay. Well, it's not either of those. We'll leave it for someone else.
0: Mm.
1: They might be able to get it.
0: The door's open.
1: But Deb, well done for having a go this morning.
2: It could be Moses.
0: She's having a triple bite.
1: You think, should I give you an extra go? What makes you think Moses?
2: Abraham. Abraham walked thousands of kilometres as well.
1: Yeah. Well, you know what, Deb, just because I love you and...
2: I love you guys.
0: And well, that's a double answer, though.
1: Well, that's a double answer. Okay, so choose one.
0: I don't know.
1: Okay, you got to choose one. Abraham or Moses?
2: Maybe Abraham.
1: Oh, you chose the wrong one. It was Moses. They're all right.
0: But you know what, Deb? I was thinking Elijah, because he also did a lot of journeying on foot as well.
1: Obviously, this is a good theme for the Bible just in general. But, Deb, thank you so much for jumping in this morning.
2: Yeah, thanks so much.
1: Well done. I mean, that's tough. Isn't it, Andy? A lot of walking people in that Bible.
0: Well, there are. The more I thought about it, I mean, none of them had cars.
1: No one had a car.
0: They definitely didn't have any electric scooters in those days.
1: Many of them didn't have a donkey. I mean, Mary at least got a donkey, but she was pregnant. So there you go. That means there's two left to guess. This one. I'm the man, I'm the man, I'm the man. Who's the man in the Bible?
0: Well.
1: And? Is it
0: I think I do have someone in mind for that one, but maybe you can help us out as well. Give us a call, 1-800-316-316. Can we give a prize out for this, Phil? What do you think?
1: Sure. Look, I reckon so far you're the only one who's got one, and it was with a bit of prompting. So, yeah, okay.
0: If you can get it on first guess, if your first bite of the cherry is correct, we'll send you a prize out. How's that
1: okay.
0: for a sweetener for the deal?
1: Done and done. Give us a call now. Which is this one?
3: I'm the man.
1: Bible character match. Oh, that one, give us a buzz, 1-800-316-316. You could call now while we play Rachel Purcell, Have Church. This is Rise and Shine. Fel and Andy, taking you through your Tuesday.

0: That is Rachel Purcell. Have church. You're on Rise and Shine with Phil and Andy.
1: And our call lines are going off. We'll do our best to get you during the news. These are the songs that we're trying to match to Bible characters. And this one. I'm going to say they're still in play, but our phone lines are busy. Call now if you think you know what they match to. 1 800 316 316. We're checking in with those news headlines. We'll have your answers on the other side of this here on Rise and Shine.
2: In stories making news, the Prime Minister is travelling to the Solomon Islands today to progress negotiations on a new security treaty. Anthony Albanese's visit follows his Solomon counterpart pledging to reset the relations with Australia and review a previous security pact with China. The talks come after Australia signed a historic defence agreement with Fiji, which was shortly followed by Beijing launching a missile strike into the Pacific. Suburbs with more owner-occupied homes record stronger long-term capital growth in the last 16 years. Cotality analysis shows units in investor-heavy suburbs gained just 65% in value. Similar properties in owner-occupied areas grew by 99%. Victoria's Shadow Energy Minister David Davis will be appearing at VCAT later today on behalf of all Victorians. He's fighting for the release of documents which relate to the upcoming statewide ban on gas hot water services. In sport, Alex de Minaur's bowed out of Wimbledon, losing to Flavio Cabolli. That's the news and sport headlines. More details soon.
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0: That's Band Reeves. Outrun You. You're on Rise and Shine with Phil and Andy.
1: And look, we've come up with a little bit of a game here. We play the song and you have to try and match it to a Bible person. These are the four that we're playing with today.
2: I'm the man, I'm the man, I'm the man.
1: That one is still at large. Well done, Deb, who eventually guessed.
0: She got there eventually, yeah.
1: Well, with a bit. Actually, no, I told her it was Moses. This one here. Oh, I just can't wait to be king. That's Andy's Well Done.
0: Only just. That one. Just got over the line.
1: King David as a young boy. And this is the other one we're hunting for at the moment. Is it too late now to say sorry? So if you know one or four, they're in play. Prize up for grabs. Which Bible character could that be the theme song for? And I've got Rickson up on the line. What do you reckon?
3: The second one, the one that...
1: This one?
3: I'm sorry.
1: Yeah?
3: Yeah, that one.
1: Okay, oh, well, good.
3: I think that might be Peter.
1: Peter!
3: Jesus Christ.
0: Okay.
1: That is a very good answer, Rickson. Oh, everything in me wants to say that's correct. Oh, I'm so sorry.
0: That's
1: well
0: who
1: done.
0: I thought it was too, Rickson.
1: Well done. Well, then you're both wrong. Well done for having a go.
3: He denied it 3 times.
1: 100%.
3: He came in sorry.
1: I'm going to say the guy who's sorry is more sorry than Simon Peter was. More sorry. Well done, Rickson. Thanks for having a go. Kate, which one are you having a go at?
4: Well, I think I know both of them.
1: Oh, really? Ooh. Gee, you're taking them all. Yeah. Okay, so this one first.
2: I'm the man, I'm the man, I'm the man.
4: Who's I reckon it's Adam.
1: Oh, yes, because it's... That is an excellent...
0: Because he's living large.
1: Because he is literally the man. It's not the one on the script. Oh, that is very... Okay, have a crack at the second one. What do you think the second one is? This one.
2: Is it too late now to say sorry?
4: It's got to be Eve after she ate the forbidden fruit.
1: Gee, you're sticking with Genesis.
0: You love that Garden of Eden, don't you?
1: Oh, dear. Kate.
4: Look, they could definitely match both answers absolutely perfectly.
1: They definitely could. They definitely
0: I'm
1: could.
0: The man, I'm the man. Man I'm the man. Man. Yeah,
1: more
0: I think about it, I can just see Adam.
1: It's a very good answer. It's not the right answer. Neither of them are, but it's a very... Kate, well done. Excellent guess. See you later.
4: I love this game. Well done, guys. Have a good day.
1: You too. I have to say, I reckon, Kate, your answers are almost better than the correct answer for these couple of songs.
0: I mean, you're right. The more I think about this, Phil, Adam just walking through that garden.
1: Yeah, it's going. I'm the man.
0: Well, he was. He's the only one.
1: He was. And then Eve afterwards.
0: I'm sorry.
1: Sorry. It was very good.
0: Do you think she did keep saying sorry over and over again?
1: Sorry, sorry, sorry, sorry, sorry. Sorry about that.
0: And every time they had maybe a little bit of tension in their relationship, you think Adam was like, you know what? Why did you eat that fruit?
1: You gave me that apple. And she would have said, well, you didn't tell me the whole story. Oh, dear. Humanity, hey? So if you think you know either of those, we've given you quite a few that they're not. But if you do know, what Bible character could that match to? Give us a buzz, 1-800-316-316. Next up, we're making Space World Cup. What do you do if your whole nation is in mourning because you've bowed out earlier than expected?
0: It's tough, Phil.
1: I'm
0: feeling it.
1: We might need to go on with prayer, but we're chatting to Brazil next up about World Cup on Rise and Shine.
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0: So watch me burn. And that is for King and Country and Taylor Hill, World on Fire. You're in Rise and Shine with Phil and Andy. Well, speaking of the world, there is a little event going on called the World Cup. Big news yesterday. Let's hear what happened when Brazil faced Norway.
1: Neymar rolls it in. Is there time now? Is there time? The greatest Viking victory. Norway break new ground. Haaland has blown away Brazil. He smiles and the whole world smiles with him.
0: So I thought we'd check in with Brazil again, Phil. I got to say, I was gutted when I saw the result. As good as it is for Norway, it's terrible news for Brazil. Pastor Vitor Pereira, he's a pastor in the city of Goiânia in northwest Brazil. He's also a very he's a soccer fan like everyone in Brazil. Mm-hmm. Pastor Vitor, welcome again to Rise and Shine.
2: Hello. Hello, everybody from Australia. Hello, my friend Andrew.
3: Pastor Vitor, we feel like we need to pastor you the maybe this morning. How are you and how is Brazil after bowing out of the World Cup?
2: Oh, it was very sad for everybody here. Everybody is trying to

0: But it's still a sad news. We don't live with the past, you know. So everybody was waiting. Yes, I was waiting for a no. If not championship, you're waiting for a good classification in this World Cup.
1: Yeah,
0: but that's life.
1: Oh, well done. That's a very good attitude, can I just say? Because I was very surprised. Like, I'm sure Norway are very good, but Brazil, I was like, after Australia bowed out, I was like, well, my family were talking about who you should go for, and they'd suggested Brazil because they're very likely to win, and I like to back winners, Pastor Vitor. So it was a surprise to us all, I think, that Brazil didn't win. Yeah. As a nation, what do you reckon? How do they come forward from that? What's the next steps? Does everyone regroup? Are the Brazilians? How do they get up back up again after something like this?
0: The national team is forming another group.
1: Okay.
0: We wait. This coach Ancelotti, he's a great coach, and we have hope for the future. We could grow as a group, you know. This World Cup was Ancelotti. He came like 6 months.
1: Oh.
0: You know, so it was everything was very fast, and we didn't see this group of players growing up and came together as a team. And we've seen here in Brazil that it was the big mistake of this national team, you know, we had.
2: Yeah.
1: The good future.
2: And you know what? You've also got to say this. Norway probably played the game of their lives. I mean, they just played so well. And that big, tall, Viking-looking guy, I forget his name, like he just hit that ball so sweetly.
0: Norway is very cold, guys, you know. there's not emotional like us. You know, we cry and we shout, but they're cold.
1: I love the emotion of it all, though.
2: Yeah, but at least you went down to a team playing so well. It wasn't like you guys played badly. I mean, and let's be fair, you had some great shots on goal, but that Norwegian goalkeeper, he saved some incredible saves. Like, he was just, I think he almost won the game for them. He played so well. So it wasn't that you played so badly.
0: Yes, it's the beautiful of the game, you know. It's the day. Maybe you train a lot and you do all the things right, but when you know the game and the crowd and there's always lucky, and we know that when you know that it's part of the soccer, you know, it's the game.
1: I love that, because you know the winning for me, and that we have loved, is that we get to chat to you. We've been chatting to pastors throughout the world, and continue to do that. Like, this is really what I'm loving with the World Cup. It's actually not the winning or the losing, but the fact that it's putting the world together. There's something that's unifying countries that often probably aren't the best of friends, but that's been the beautiful part, Vitor. And so thank you for jumping on with us, because I've been just loving hearing more about Brazil, about what God's doing in your wonderful country. So win, lose, or draw, it's a win for me.
0: Yes. Thank you, guys, too. I saw something that it really, you know, talked to my heart. Some of the players, Brazilian team, they get on the knees and they pray when they lose.
1: Mm.
0: You know, it's like the word of God said that in all situations, you have to praise Lord. You have to be thankful and grateful.
2: Yeah.
0: Because some days you win, some days you lose. But our hope stays, and we know that God make something to even when we lose.
2: Yeah.
1: Beautiful.
2: Well put,
1: that.
2: Pastor. Well put. Well, what a pleasure to speak with you again. We love you. And I don't know about you, but I'm going for Argentina now. So that's my next South American team.
1: Just keep picking a different team.
0: It's difficult to us to root for Argentina, you know.
2: Yeah.
0: Even though they are like brothers to us, very near to Brazil, but it's like rival. It's a little bit difficult to us.
1: Yeah, that's right. Andy would find it hard to go for New Zealand, I think, if they were beating Australia as well. So we understand. Well done.
0: Yes.

0: Okay, Pastor.
1: Thank you very much.
0: Ciao.
1: For having me. Thank you.
2: Oh, well, there you go. There's your update from Brazil. Coming up next, we're heading to the news. And on the other side, it's time for Bible Story Sound Off. You're on Rise and Shine with Bell Annette.

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1: I hope you can join me today. We're going to take a look at fighting temptation and sin and breaking free from bad habits. That is what's being covered today on Focus on the Family. We're going to hear about what's happening in the spiritual lives of the Scottish on the Spotlight. And I have got some great music lined up for your Tuesday afternoon.
0: Vision National News. Balance. 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
2: In this bulletin, anger over China's missile launch and Prince Harry visiting the UK. With more, I'm Tracy Weir. Australia and New Zealand say the launch of a nuclear-capable missile into the South Pacific is destabilising and concerning. The missile, with a dummy warhead, was launched just as a new defence treaty was signed between Australia and Fiji. Strategic Analysis Australia Director Michael Shoebridge says the timing of the test is suspicious.
3: You can't help but connect the dots, and Beijing would know that. So I do think it is an own goal from Beijing, because it really does show South Pacific nations that China is willing to do this kind of stuff.
2: A spokesperson from the Chinese Foreign Ministry says they hope countries won't overinterpret the launch. Meantime, the Prime Minister is travelling to the Solomon Islands today to progress negotiations on a new security treaty. Anthony Albanese's visit follows his Solomon counterparts pledging to reset the relations with Australia and review a previous security pact with China. The talks come after Australia signed the historic defence agreement with Fiji. The Australian Christian Lobby is stepping up its campaign against a human rights bill that's been introduced to the New South Wales Parliament, even though a vote is unlikely before a state election next March. The ACL's State Director, Joshua Rowe, says the proposed law poses some serious concerns. He's told Vision Radio there are more effective alternatives.
4: We think there's other better ways to do it that are more accountable, i.e. targeted legislation that actually protects rights individually and considers them through the legislative or the parliamentary process, as opposed to a human rights commission, which is not accountable to the people and can kind of form and change what human rights are according to their political narrative.
2: Mr. Rowe doesn't believe the Labor government will allow a vote on the bill before the election. Victorian Premier Jacinta Allan has been referred to the state's anti-corruption watchdog. It will look into allegations she personally intervened to enable big build corruption when she was Transport Infrastructure Minister in 2022. It comes after the CFMEU secured control of a big-level crossing removal project following a ministerial directive from her office for the builders to cut a deal with them. Prince Harry has arrived in the UK, but he's been told he can't stay at Buckingham Palace. Royal editor Russell Myers has told Channel 9 there's been a miscommunication.
5: First of all, we heard from Harry's spokesman saying that he was due in the UK today and he would be taking up that offer of residence in Buckingham Palace. And just minutes later, we had a statement from Buckingham Palace saying, no, that wasn't the case. He had not got back in touch with them in time.
2: The Duke of Sussex is visiting the UK for an event to mark 1 year to go until the 2027 Invictus Games in Birmingham. That's the latest news. Sport is next.
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2: Turning to sport, and in tennis, a shattered Alex de Minaur has described his loss at Wimbledon as one of the most hurtful of his career. The Aussie has been knocked out in the fourth round by French Open runner-up Flavio Cabolli. He admits it has left him again questioning his dreams and what he'll be able to achieve.
6: To fall short constantly, it's you start doubting yourself. You start doubting whether you're going to be able to break through and kind of take it to the next step.
2: In other results, Grigor Dimitrov has also bowed out while Taylor Fritz is through to the quarterfinals. In NRL, Blues bench player Ethan Strange has been passed fit for Wednesday's State of Origin decider against Queensland after overcoming an ankle injury. And in AFL, Essendon will begin reaching out to candidates for their coaching role this week. That's the latest Vision National News. I'm Tracy Weir.
0: So many Australians today are searching for answers. 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
2: Time now for a look at the weather. South to southeasterly winds are bringing showers to eastern parts of Queensland and New South Wales. Troughs over Western Australia are bringing showers to the southwest and storms to the interior. A trough over Queensland's interior is bringing the odd shower or two. High pressure is keeping elsewhere settled. The capital city forecast today, Sydney expecting showers and a top of 18. In Melbourne, sunny and 13 degrees. Brisbane, mostly sunny today, a top of 22. In Perth, sunny and 21 degrees. Adelaide expecting a mostly sunny day, a top of 17. Canberra, sunny and 15. In Hobart, mostly sunny, a top of 13. And in Darwin, sunny and warm and a high of 32 degrees. 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
2: Good morning all across Australia. So glad you are with us. Look, the whole of Australia is on school holidays except Tasmania.
3: Sorry, Tasmania.
2: So hoping you're having a good time. If you've got kids and your kids are on holidays, hope you're finding some time to enjoy these holidays. The last day or so, I've been doing capital city weather. This morning, I've already done Hobart, I've done Brisbane, and now I'm going to do the city of Perth. Weather today in Perth got down to about 8 to 9 degrees this morning, depending on which app you look at. Will reach a high today of 21, currently sitting at about 9 degrees. The great thing about Perth is we now have a digital signal in Perth, and people in the city of Perth can listen to Vision 24 hours a day, 7 days a week on that digital signal if they've got a DAB radio or a digital radio in their car. And that's thanks to the generosity of people like you and me who've donated to Vision over many years. So God bless you, Perth. We are so excited about the fact that more and more people will now tune into Vision and look to God daily through that digital signal, Phil.
3: And I've been looking at verses today that sort of match together. So last hour we looked at Psalm 37, verse 23. It says, "The Lord directs the steps of the godly. He delights in every detail of their lives." You know, if you go back a few pages, Psalm 32 says this in verse 8, "The Lord says, I will guide you along the best pathway for your life. I will advise you and watch over you." How cool is that? Like, there is time and time again, so many verses in the Bible where God is saying, hey, trust me, ask me, and I will show you where you should be and what you should be doing. Great promises to build your life on.
2: It's awesome.
3: It is. Hey, next up, it's Bible Story Sound Off. We've flown back in a time machine, come back to the present with a sound, and now it's your job to try and match it to the story. That's up next after Sam Hibbard. This is Running Back. You're on Rise and Shine for your Tuesday.

0: And that's San Hibbard running back. You're on Rise and Shine with Fel and Andy.
1: Are you ready for a challenge? Listen to the mystery sound, correctly name the Bible story, and win a great prize. Sounds easy, but is it? Rise and Shine's Bible Story Sound Off.
2: That is right. It's not as easy as it seems. You're thinking naturally, you get a time machine, you go back, you suck out a sound. It wouldn't be hard to match them together with a Bible story, would it?
0: We can make one promise though, Phil. It's a whole lot of fun.
2: It's fun.
0: It's a whole lot of fun.
2: This, with Beat the Toaster, are very popular mm-hmm. segments. So mm-hmm. at home, this is a brand new sound, like day three today of this sound. Ooh. It's a toughie. Mm. I'm going to say I wouldn't get it from that. I read it's tough, but it is a big story in the Bible. That's I'm going to give a clue.
0: We can promise that.
2: It's not a secret. It's mm-hmm. not like one of those little.
0: It's not obscure.
2: Not obscure. That's the word.
0: You don't need to be a theologian to know this story.
2: No.
0: In fact, there's a clue right there.
2: There you go.
0: The majority of people.
2: Yes.
0: Would know this Bible story, it's both kids. Christian and non-Christian.
2: Yeah. Yeah, 100%. You tell your kids this story. So that's a big clue.
0: It's massive.
2: So you could just call with one of the big, I'm going to say the big 20 stories in the Bible. You got a good chance of it. We narrowed it down for you. But you do have to be in it to win it. So give us a buzz. This is the sound again. Okay, 1-800-316-316. What story does that match with? Give us a buzz now for Bible Story Sound Off.
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0: That's Zach Williams. Fear is a liar. You're on Rise and Shine with Fel and Andy, and we are playing.
1: 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Win! Win! A great prize! Sounds easy, but is it? Rise and Shine's Bible Story Sound Off.
2: That's right, we've gone back in time and we've sucked out a sound from a Bible story. You need to try and match the story and the sound together.
0: You know, it's funny, Phil, that's the easy part.
2: Well, we do have it easy. I mean, that's the fun part.
0: Time travel's easier than guessing the answer.
2: Yeah, it is. But, you know, it's only day three and we've said this is in the big stories of the Bible, like the ones that are famous,
0: mm-hmm.
2: Those famous stories. This is the sound.
0: It's a big ticket item.
2: Yeah.
0: Got to say, Phil, the switchboard is lit today. A lot of people think they know what the answer is, Phil, but is it as easy as it is for you and I to fly back in time?
2: I don't know.
3: Johnny Porter from Beanlea, and I've got my 8-year-old son, Lucas, here.
2: Okay, awesome. Lucas and Johnny, what do you reckon it might be? When
0: you're rolling the stone away from the tomb. That is a very, excellent. Very good answer.
2: It does sound like that, Lucas.
0: Could easily be that.
2: Oh Andy.
0: Bad luck, guys. Good guess, though.
2: Keep trying.
3: Thank you.
2: Thank you, guys.
3: Have a great day.
2: You too. Bye.
3: Bye.
2: Elizabeth, what do you reckon it might be?
4: Oh, good morning. I think Yael has been at the opening of the tent. She's seen this guy stagger up. She says, that's an enemy of Israel.
0: Uh-huh.
4: I can fix this.
0: She certainly had the eye of the tiger, didn't she?
2: She had some warm milk ready.
4: soothed
2: him to sleep.
4: She's got it all prepared. She gives him the milk.
2: Yes.
4: He feels sleepy.
0: Mm-hmm.
4: She says, lie down. Mm-hmm. I'll hide you under my rug. So that's when you hear the rug being pulled up over the top.
2: Yeah.
0: Sounds like you've read that story a couple of times.
2: It's not a story that we tell our kids very much.
0: But it's in the Bible.
2: It is in the Bible, 100%.
0: He was a bad guy and she took him down.
4: He was a bad guy.
2: Mm-hmm. In Judges.
4: And she knew how to fix him.
2: Yeah.
0: Yeah. Well, she certainly fixed him. Is it the right answer in today's Bible story sound off, though? But it's a good answer.
2: And well described, Elizabeth.
0: Mm-hmm.
2: Thank you. Right. Hannah, what do you reckon it might be?
5: Gideon the witch is army of 300 in their clay jar.
0: Oh, yes.
2: Oh, yeah, cool.
0: Yes.
2: Yeah, there's Gideon.
0: But is that the right answer,
2: Come
0: Hannah?
2: Come on. Oh. But all the big stories are coming out. That's a big one, and it could have been it. Well done, Hannah. Good try.
5: Thank you.
2: Thanks, son. Bye. Well, that means the sound lives another day.
0: Three good guesses out of 20 potential big-ticket items in the Bible, FL, so we've narrowed it down.
2: One of the stories we don't major on too much with the kiddies, but there you go. Next up, though, a big-ticket story in the Bible we're going to cover in our Bible study. The life of Abraham starts off. It's massive. So good. And that's up next after this. Sanctus Real, you are, I am, you're on Rise and Shine for your Tuesday.
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0: Disreal, you are, I am. This is Rise and Shine with Fel and Andy.
1: This is one of my favourite times of the day here on Rise and Shine because we get to talk about the Word of God together.
0: Yeah, it's good. And it's not scripted. Like Andy and I, literally, we open the Bible and have a chat together. And at the moment, and we love that we do that with you, our Rise and Shine family. So let us know if you're reading along. We're in Genesis at the moment, the book of beginnings. And actually really important to have read Genesis at some point in your Christian life because it sets out for you some of those really important pivotal moments in the development of God's relationship with the children of Israel. And it actually how happens, we call it progressive. There's progressive revelation of it. Mm. And so you start to see that early on, and we're going to meet a guy called Abraham here, he actually makes a decision that's really important and it helps God to then be able to start to reveal himself, and the blessing which we now walk in starts to become revealed through Abraham. And then you might know he's the father of many nations. So Abraham, Isaac and Jacob, you might know those names. We're going to meet them as we travel through Genesis. But it all starts here. And so if you've read it, they're easy stories to read. But this is where we find Abraham. In Abraham 11 and going into 12, you start to find out about his father and his family. He's living in a place called Ur. And they've done archaeological studies. Answers in Genesis, we and other institute organizations have got, there's some really good evidence that they were quite the civilization. The people who lived in Ur, they sounds like they had some water, they had all sorts of modern conveniences, really not, probably not Wi-Fi, but, you know, some pretty good ways of living.
1: They were clever people, Phil. Hmm. Yeah, so Genesis chapter 12 is really where the story of Abraham starts. You do get a reference to him in chapter 11, but what's amazing to me, Phil, is Abraham is regarded highly by obviously Christians, but also by the Jewish culture and faith, because that he started the Jewish faith. But also Islam recognizes Abraham as a hero as well. So three of the major faith systems in the world recognize Abraham as a leader and as a pioneer. But I love it that in the New Testament, Paul, and you can read this in the book of Galatians, he describes Abraham as the father of faith.
0: Yeah.
1: He's the father of us all. And so his story can inspire us all.
0: Yeah.
1: Now, here's the other good thing about Abraham. He was before the law of Moses, which, in other words, he wasn't under the Jewish covenant. So he's just this dude walking with God. And so the principles that work for Abraham can still work for you and I today. Yeah. So he wasn't under the law.
0: No.
1: So you can't think of him as a Jewish guy. He wasn't. His faith inspired the beginnings of the Jewish nation, but he's just a dude walking with God. And the way he heard God's voice fell, the way he obeyed God, the way he took steps of faith. Personally, in my life, he's inspired me so much. Yeah. And through his life, I've learnt really what it means to walk with God and how to obey God as well.
0: Yeah. And then you see that here at the beginning of the story, Genesis 11 into 12. That's where we start to see they introduce his family. He's married to a lady called Sarai. They don't have any children. So they show right from the upfront, hey, there's this barren story going on where they haven't been able to, which was so important in that culture. He takes on Lot, who is his nephew, and he's like taking him under his wing because he loses his dad. And he and his father and Lot, they move away from Ur, which is where they were. They were headed towards the land of Canaan. But it's interesting that his dad saw obviously the vision of moving away from his family, but never did. He stopped on the way, and that's where his dad lived out his life with Abraham. And eventually his dad passed away, and then God came and said to Abraham, hey, Abraham. He was Abraham at that point. Abraham, I've got a job for you. I want you to move away and actually fulfill what I probably told your dad to do, move to Canaan.
1: Yeah, and look, here's the first real key of faith. Because when I was a new Christian, Phil, I used to hear a lot of people preach about faith, and I sort of got this impression that, you know, if you were courageous enough or bold enough, you could just step out in faith and almost do anything. You know, the world was your oyster. But that's not biblical. So the Bible says the Lord had said to Abraham.
0: That's right.
1: With God speaking.
0: Yes.
1: And so what I've learned, the real key to faith, is that God has to speak to you.
0: Yes.
1: To have real faith.
0: Yes.
1: And so that starts with you in the Bible like we're doing right now and just reading the Bible, you know, meditating on the Word of God. And through the Bible, God will start to speak to your heart. And it could be a really small thing like forgive someone or step out and evangelize, witness to someone, or step out and maybe serve in your church or give some money or whatever. But if faith starts with God, and that takes the pressure off me. So it's not about me taking some crazy step in the name of faith, hoping that something good happens. It's about me hearing God's voice and stepping out. Now, as you mature as a Christian, like Abraham did, he wasn't a Christian. He was just a believer in God. God will also sometimes speak to you about big things, about big steps. And in my life, you know, that's been things like go to Africa as a missionary. That was big. start a church. That was a big one, you know, and those big words come as well. But usually when you're a brand new Christian, they start as little words, don't they? Just little things, just living by the word of God. And that's where faith comes from. And it just takes the pressure off trying to be something you're not or trying to do something that you're not called to do. This was Abraham's call, leave your country, leave your homeland. It worked for him. But that doesn't mean all of us have to leave our country or leave our homeland. If we all just copied Abraham in the name of faith, it could end really badly for us.
0: Yeah, that's right. Faith begins where the will of God is known. Thankfully, we have a huge Bible here full of the will of God. So that's very good. Yeah. And then occasionally you're quite right. And I would say like that inner leading of the Holy Spirit, there are so many occasions where that's like, I actually know that's the will of God. That's what I meant to do. And that's what you can see here. Thank the Lord says to Abraham, leave your native country, so Ur, your relatives and your father's family, and go to the land I will show you. And we'll finish off here today. I will make you into a great nation. I will bless you and make you famous, and you will be a blessing to others. I will bless those who bless you, curse those who treat you with contempt, and all the families on earth will be blessed through you.
1: It's awesome.
0: And we're going to see that working out in his life and then further into our lives as we travel through the next couple of chapters of Genesis together.
1: We could actually spend a month on Abraham.
0: We totally could. Like it's, there is so much. We were saying this is a condensed version of Genesis, but you could, this is only the first couple of verses of Genesis 12 because there is so much in his life.
1: Yeah. And as you know, I do a podcast and I spend a lot of time on Abraham in my podcast. And I've actually just written a book, not released yet. It's coming out soon on Abraham. I love Abraham.
0: Awesome.
1: So much. There's so many things that he did in his life, both in the natural, practically, but also spiritually that we can apply into our lives. And I believe they're just real keys for success in walking with God and serving God in your everyday life.
0: So good. And encourage you, jump into Genesis, have a read of that together. We're heading up to the news now. On the other side, we've been trying to play some theme songs for Bible characters. Got another couple of people up to have a go next up on Rise and Shine.
2: In stories making news, the federal government and the opposition have both condemned China's decision to launch a ballistic missile in the Pacific Ocean. The missile, with a dummy warhead, was launched just as Australia signed a defence treaty with Fiji. 450 former Victoria police officers have now applied to become reservists as part of an initiative to free up desk-bound police to get them back out on the front line. Training begins later this month before the squads are rolled out to police stations across Victoria. New rules have been introduced in Indonesia targeting social media influencers who travel to the country on tourist visas. Australian content creators are being warned to make sure they have a working visa. Anyone who posts content online for revenue payment or sponsorship while on a tourist visa is in breach of their conditions. In sport, and Wallabies fullback Jock Campbell is in line for his maiden test on home soil this weekend. The Queenslander shone in Australia's two-point loss to Ireland and is eager to hold his starting jersey for Saturday. That's the news and sport headlines. More details soon.
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0: Caleb and John finished. You're on Rise and Shine with Phil and Andy.
1: And it's school holidays, so we thought we'd play something that you could do with the kids while they're out and about on school holidays. We've found some tunes, and your job at home is to try and match the tune to the Bible character. And look, it sounds easy. I'll give you the one that Andy has already picked just as a warm-up. So this one. Oh, I just can't wait to be king. You might know that one from The Lion King, and it is Andy.
0: It was King David.
1: King David. You just imagine him. There he is. He's anointed. Off he goes. He's excited. Going off there to fight Goliath. So well done. That one's been picked. Also this one. The Pretenders there. Lots of text coming through. Eventually, we've already picked that is now Andy.
0: Well, that was, I had so many potentials there, but that was Moses.
1: Moses walking.
0: 40 years in the wilderness.
1: I thought it was Elijah.
0: I thought it was Elijah running from Jezebel, but anyway.
1: I reckon he would have felt like he walked a million bazquillion miles through his lifetime. So these are the two that we're trying to pick now. This one. I'm the man, I'm the man, I'm the man. Proving elusive. And this one. Is it too late now to say I have to say, we've had some very good answers. But Jane, which one are you going with?
2: I'm the man, I'm the man.
1: Oh, this
2: I
1: one?
2: I think it's Samson. I'm the man, I'm the man,
1: I'm the man. Okay, what do you reckon it might be?
2: That's got to be Samson.
1: Oh, I can totally hear that. Yes, because he really did have like a bit of an ego to him. It's, Jane, it's probably a better answer than the actual answer, to be honest. Sorry. Good guess. Hi, Anita. Have you got a guess?
3: I think I have it. I'm not sure if it's the right one, but I'm thinking about this person. Of the second one.
1: This one here. Oh, no, not that one. You want the... Is it too late now to say sorry? The sorry song?
3: Yes.
1: Okay.
3: Yes, that one.
1: Yep.
3: I don't know the name, but I was thinking the robber next to Jesus on the cross, the other one than Barnabas.
1: Yes.
3: Yes. The other one, maybe. It was leading me to think that.
1: That is a very good guess, because he's sitting there, he's beside Jesus, and then he's like looking at Jesus and he's realizing he's the Son of God, and he could sing this. That is an excellent, excellent guess. Look, not the right answer, but it is an excellent guess.
3: Good.
1: I reckon it's up there with one of the best you could have. Well done. Thanks for trying. Bye.
3: Thank you.
1: Well, that means these two songs still remain, Andy.
0: They live on for tomorrow, I think, Phil.
1: I think they do. Have a think overnight. We might even put them up on Facebook so you can play along. Hopefully we can get them tomorrow. We're going to make some space, though, because next up in the studio, Matt Brader's joining us.
0: The super sub. He's subbing for Neil Johnson this week, so let's check in with him. I've actually got a question to ask you, Phil,
1: do.
0: Because I believe he made a promise last week to someone in Egypt.
1: Yes.
0: That if Egypt won
1: did.
0: The World Cup, that Matty would run up the Sydney Harbour Bridge, and if Australia won, that Egyptian had to climb the Great Pyramid. So, I need to ask him about that.
1: Okay, the super sub, Matt Prater, up next with all of Egypt eyeing him off. It's on Rise and Shine.
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0: What if I told you that the story's just begun? Keep holding on.
1: Jeremy Rosado. Keep holding on. You're on Rise and Shine with Phil and Andy. And look who's coming to the studio, Phil.
2: Well, Neil Johnson's on holidays this week. Hope you're having a good holiday, Neil. But as our super sub, as we're calling him, Matt Prater has joined us. How are you feeling, Matt?
3: I'm good. I've barreled into the studio this morning, just like Neil does.
1: Well, I'm glad you barreled in. You got good momentum because I've been getting some messages from someone in Egypt who you and Phil spoke to last Friday. His name is Ramez.
3: And
1: you spoke about that World Cup game between Australia and Egypt. Now, you made the call, Matty, and you said that if Australia wins, he'd have to run up the Great Pyramid or one of the pyramids. But you also said if Egypt wins, that you would run up the Sydney Harbour Bridge. Now, he is really curious about that.
3: Yeah, right.
1: He said to me, he said that was the deal. If Egypt wins, then the other guy, he calls you the other guy, has to run up the Sydney Harbour Bridge. Yeah. And he goes, thanks, hard luck to Australia. And then today he messaged me again, when is fulfilling the promise?
3: Okay.
1: Wow. Laughing emoji. Okay. So he wants to see video evidence, mate.
3: Yeah, so I think there might have been some crossed wires here.
2: Are you sure?
3: Maybe if we go back to the audio.
2: I think
3: I said something like, maybe if you win, then you have to do this, and maybe if we win, then we'll...
2: I don't recall that.
3: I think that might have been...
2: That's very convenient. That might have
1: been. Oh, let me guess. You've changed your position?
3: I'm doing an elbow.
1: You're doing... I wasn't going to say his name, but you brought it up.
2: Don't say that.
1: So Matty's changed his position, and the whole of Egypt is now disappointed.
3: Right, I'm sorry. I've changed my position on the subject. That's right.
1: He's not running the bridge.
2: How do you feel about letting a whole nation down, though?
3: Like, I'm red in the face. Like, seriously, I feel very uncomfortable right now.
2: Oh, well, we're glad that you're then going to host a show for the next couple of hours.
1: Look, we are on live radio, but I'll go there anyway. Maybe you could just go to a local bridge somewhere near your house.
2: Would they know?
1: And run up that, get your wife to film it, and we'll send that to him and say, he's done it, mate.
2: Are you going
1: to
2: lie?
1: Okay. He may not know what the... Well, then he probably does.
2: He probably does. Everyone knows what that looks like.
1: Yeah. That's not going to work.
2: There might be an AI solution for you, Matt.
3: Yes. Maybe we could do that. Yeah, we'll get a coat hanger, and we'll make it look like it's a bridge. And
2: a little stick figure of Matt, and he's walking up there. You probably have someone else's face because they normally 10 arms and 3 legs.
1: And while you're up there, Matt, you're doing a big banner as well.
2: Love Vision, love Egypt.
1: Anyway, too funny. Well, anyway, he's really holding you to account. I mean, you know, those Egyptians, they're determined people, man.
3: That's right.
1: They built their pyramids. I mean, once they got their mind on something, mate, they don't let it go.
2: 1,000 years from now, that'll still be on the question. We'll be in heaven. That Matt Prater, did he ever climb the Sydney Opera House?
1: So anyway, Eddie, what's coming up on the show today?
3: My show today, right?
1: Yes, we can't wait.
2: What's on the show?
3: So firstly, we're catching up with my good buddy.
2: Is it about forgiveness?
3: It's about prayer, actually. My good buddy Wes
2: Leek. Reconciliation.
3: Wes is part of the team for Australia Praise, National Day of Prayer and Fasting. So we're going to be talking about prayer in Australia and forgiveness, which is a part of it.
2: That's very helpful.
3: We've also got Alex Cook, who is from Wealth with Purpose.
2: Money Man.
1: The big A.
3: Interesting stats that he's shared with me, that the number one concern in Australia is cost of living, well ahead of housing affordability, crime and safety, and healthcare. So we're going to talk about cost of living and the struggles people are having and solutions. And we all know that we live with kingdom principles, not worldly principles. So what are the kingdom principles when it comes to our finances? So looking forward to unpacking that with Alex. And also we're going to hear from Daniel Paikia from Gold Coast Chapel, which is a great church. He preached at the Easter United event, combined church event at the Gold Coast, and he's got incredible miracle testimony. His son was so close to death in a motorbike accident. He's going to share the testimony of his son's healing and recovery and his testimony as well. It's a great conversation with Daniel Paikia. So all that and plenty more coming up. And we'll be opening talkback lines.
1: Yep.
3: Make sure you join in. Give us a call.
1: It's going to be a great show, Matty. Looking forward to it.
2: I'm mostly looking forward to the AI picture of you climbing up the bridge.
3: You're still there.
2: My brain cannot get past that.
3: You didn't listen to a word I said.
2: No, I have no idea what's on the show. I'm just there with Matt. All of Egypt, baby.
1: Well, I'm thinking about the poor old Egyptian as well.
2: Yes. Walk like an Egyptian, climb like one. They're not going to forget it, Matt. We better get something onto that. There you go. Be kids at home, be careful what you promise.
3: That's right.
2: That's our key learning, isn't it, really?
3: Yeah. There's a proverb that says, when words are many, sin is not absent, but he who guards his tongue is wise.
1: Yes.
3: And I wish I'd thought about that proverb the other day.
1: Yeah, we should open that one up before breakfast.
3: That's right.
2: It's the only problem when you're on Brekkie Radio. Something's going to slip through. Mm. Oh, well.

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1: In this bulletin, the Defence Minister concerned by the latest move from China and the Maroons ready for an Origin blockbuster. With more, I'm Naomi Millam. The Federal Defence Minister is describing China's launch of a nuclear-capable missile into the Pacific Ocean as concerning for regional peace. The launch of the missile fitted with a dummy warhead came just hours after Australia and Fiji signed a historic defence pact in Suva. The Chinese Navy insists the test upheld international law and did not target any specific country. But Richard Miles has told Channel 9 the action destabilises efforts to make the Pacific an ocean of peace.
2: See us very much increasing our own defence capability, but also working very closely with our neighbours and our partners immediately around our borders.
1: Meantime, the Prime Minister will meet his Solomon Islands counterpart in Honiara today. Data shows Australian suburbs with more homeowners deliver more capital gains. A totality study of capital gains data over the 16 years to 2026 shows properties with owner-occupiers performed much better than those purchased by investors. Head of research Tim Lawless says the results differed based on housing stock.
3: So if you look at the unit sector, for areas that had heavy concentrations of owner occupation, we've seen housing values rise by 99%.
1: Senior representatives from TikTok and YouTube are scheduled to face the Anti-Semitism Royal Commission today. The third block of hearings of the inquiry is focused on hatred online and in the mainstream media. The director of content for Meta, which owns Facebook and Instagram, appeared before the inquiry yesterday. Data centre companies could be forced to provide a financial benefit to the communities they operate in. The federal government is understood to be developing a suite of AI policies amid voter concern about the effects of the technology. The National Film and Sound Archive is looking for new sounds to add to its collection. Nominations have opened for Sounds of Australia, the body's annual celebration of recorded sound. The public is being asked to submit recordings that have shaped the nation's cultural, historical, and social life. Despite an Ebola emergency, hundreds of Christians in the Democratic Republic of the Congo are still being murdered by Islamic extremists every month. Todd Nettleton from Voice of the Martyrs says the brutal attacks seek to spread fear in Christian communities to force them to convert to Islam. He revealed to Mission Network News the primary group behind the killings.
4: The Islamic State Central Africa Province, which is the Islamic State branch active in the